0: kill Ivanka and had a blueprint of her Florida home.
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2: With Super Talk News, I'm JT Mitchell. With hurricane season beginning June 1st, the good news is that federal meteorologists believe a less intense season is on the horizon. Evan Brown reports.
3: A high chance of an El Nino means forecasters at NOAA think the Atlantic Basin will produce fewer cyclones this summer. They're predicting 8 to 10 named storms.
4: Of these, 3 to 6 hurricanes and 1 to 3 major hurricanes, that's your category 3 to 5, with winds at or above 111 miles an hour.
3: NOAA Director Neil Jacobs adds Pacific storms are predicted to be more numerous. Those can affect both the U.S. Southwest and the Hawaiian Islands.
2: All Mississippians, including those of us who live on the Gulf Coast, are encouraged to go ahead and get ready for hurricane season. That includes having emergency supplies on deck and having an evacuation plan in place just in case.
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2: As the conversation on potential redistricting continues, several Mississippi Republicans want to see a new map that makes it harder for Democratic Congressman Benny Thompson to be reelected. While that may be the case here in the state, House Minority Leader Robert Johnson argues that Republicans with offices in D.C. actually don't want a redistrict.
12: Let me say this. Nobody's talking about this, but the Trent Kelly camp, the Michael Guest camp, the Mikey Zales camp, they are all not publicly and openly saying anything, but saying, hey, leave him alone, because if you mess with him, you'll mess with us.
2: We did ask Republican Congressman Mike Azell if he wants a new map.
13: I think we should do exactly what the legislature wants us to do, according to what's best for the state.
2: With this year's congressional primaries already happening, it looks like the earliest lawmakers would vote on a new map would be 2027.
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6: Welcome in, ladies and gentlemen. Armed American Radio's Monster Cast Hour 3 begins right now. If you're just joining the program, welcome in. If you are rejoining the program, welcome back. It's an honor to have you here. It's been a great show so far. We've had a lot of fun, a lot to talk about today, and we're going to give you some Kamala Harris today that's going to make you sick to your stomach. Not just because it's her saying it, it's that combined with what's coming out of her mouth. But boy, did she tip it, ladies and gentlemen. She just told you exactly what the Democrats have in store for you. And I'm going to quote my good friend Jared Yanis over at Guns and Gadgets, who I watched his video today. If you haven't seen it, make sure to go over and check it out. He lays down exactly what's going on, and he makes it very clear. You had better believe what they're telling you, because she's not the only one saying it. Now, somebody higher up than her might be saying, hey, would you shut up right now? We don't need this information out yet. Well, Corporal Q-Ball has been saying it as well. We're going to play a clip from her in just a second. Welcome into the show, guys. Pleasure to be here with you. If you have not yet done so, if you're watching on YouTube, there's about 1,100 of you out there watching live right now. Please subscribe to us on YouTube and help us out. We would appreciate that greatly and hope you enjoy the program. You do that, you never miss one of our shorts, some of our catch-ups, all of our fun stuff on the program. We put the videos out for you every single day in short and long form. Help us out. We could use it. We appreciate it. Subscribe at YouTube. Greg, you can watch us live on YouTube. I'll let you do your thing, and then we'll go to the phones. We've got two in with us today. Ryan Petty has been delayed on a flight. We'll hope that he can get in as soon as possible, but we have a lot to cover with both Justin Moon and Neil McCabe sitting in for Brad Primo. Go for it, Greg.
7: Yeah, it's golly, I'm just lost there for a second. It's Armed American Radio.
6: You've not done it enough? 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
6: Yeah, that'll do it. And let's start with Justin Moon, CEO of Carr Arms. Got my cool car hat on here, Justin. Waiting for my new X9 to show up. Can't wait to get that one. That'll be my third one. I absolutely love it. I have to fight my son for it in the holster every single day. Justin Moon, how you doing, brother?
8: Doing good, Mark. Thanks for having me.
6: I'm going to make you sick to your tummy when I play this Kamala Harris clip, and I can't wait to get your comments on this one, Justin. And coming in behind you, we want to thank Neil McCabe. And, oh, he's a roundtable OG, been with us on the program for well over a decade and a half. He's now with Real America's Voice, reporter over there on television. You watch him all the time, coming to you from the White House. Neil McCabe, welcome in, brother. Thanks for being here, man.
8: Oh, very good to be with you guys.
6: Well, let's get this party started. Let's play this clip, Greg, from Kamala Harris, and let's get started. We're going to tie this into your Second Amendment rights with what's going on in Virginia and what the Democrats have in store for you, folks. Go ahead, Greg. Let's play this.
9: This is a moment where there are no bad ideas. A no bad idea brainstorm is what I'd like to call it. And in that no bad ideas brainstorm, we talk about what we need to do and think about doing around the Electoral College. We talk about the idea of Supreme Court reform, which includes expanding the Supreme Court. We invite a conversation about multi-members districts. Let's talk about statehood for Puerto Rico and D.C. These are the things I think that we've got to do. We've got to neutralize these red states from cheating, including blue states expanding their maps. And all of this, I think, is look, we got to fight fire with fire. These folks are playing to win. We got to play to win, too.
6: Justin, I'm going to start with you.
8: Yeah, Justin, the commies are coming, so what are we... Kamala the commie.
6: You got to take her word. I mean, you know, it's almost shocking that she came out and said that, but not really. I mean, this is what they have in store for you. They are seeking 100% absolute power so they can literally take you over. Justin.
8: That's absolutely true, Mark. The politics have become a blood sport and a zero-sum game, so we are in a fight for our lives.
6: Neil, you come on. You've covered Washington ad nauseum for years. What do you think when you hear that from her?
10: Well, this actually was the agenda the first months of the Biden administration. I mean, this was the plan, and they tried a lot of this stuff. And the only reason it didn't get through is because of the filibuster in the Senate. I was struck, though. Here's a woman talking with this country southern accent. Her father was Jamaican. Her mother was Indian. She grew up in Southern California. Where is she? In California.
6: Dude.
10: She spent at least 5 years in Montreal, where she went to a French language high school. She graduated from a French language high school. And so where she picked up that accent. Now, I'm a little sensitive to it because, as you know, Mark, I've lost my accent. A lot of people ask me, where are you from? I can't really tell.
6: He's lost his Boston folks.
10: When I hear that biscuits and gravy, I'm saying, where did that come from? That is definitely an Uber Eats accent.
6: Do we need to pay attention to what she's saying, or is it just you know, gobbledygook that we can blow off? Because this is also coming from Corporal Q-Ball himself.
10: What it does is it spells out what their real plan is when they're speaking amongst themselves.
6: A lot of times
10: these leftists will talk, they'll talk freely because they assume the servants aren't listening. And this is what they say amongst themselves. This is the inside dialogue of what their plans are. And so, you know, the problem is when their inside dialogue gets exposed, then they have to run for cover. And so, you know, they see everything as a political problem. We see cultural problems. We talk about public safety. We talk about education. Like we talk about, we tend to break things up into categories. Right. They don't break things up into categories. For them, everything is, how do we seize and hold power? And these are all the different ways we can seize and hold power. Because when I was a kid, Mark, and frankly, when you were a kid, the Democrats, they would just win, right? There was no, like, everyone was a Democrat, and the Democrats just won. They would just win elections. They for the last 10, 15 years, everything they've done, the only reason they win is because of a trick, because of lies in the media, because of stuffing ballots or lawsuits. I mean, they told us the 2020 election was clean, but you're not allowed to see the ballots.
6: Come on.
10: You know, six years later.
6: Come on. Yeah, come on.
10: And so.
6: Come on.
10: Exactly.
6: Yeah. Justin, let me take it over to you. You heard Neil's response on this. And, you know, obviously we have to pay attention. But I know you have been incredibly concerned. We've talked about this on the roundtable for the last several months together. Your concern for the midterms. We lose the midterms, the House and Senate. Okay, Trump's got a problem on his hands, which is in large part why they're working as hard as they are right now, DOJ. We'll take this to Virginia and get your thoughts, both your thoughts on that as well. But again, Justin, in FCC-friendly terms, if they win, will they put the boot on our neck?
8: Well, you know, Lindsey Graham was, I believe, on CNN, and he said he's willing to lose the midterms to prosecute this war in Iran, so I guess he understands how unpopular the war is, and it certainly is a possibility that if this Iran war continues, we will be defeated in the midterms.
6: Neil, you're on with this, and we don't have enough time now. Greg, how much time do I have before the break? About a minute. Let's start, Neil, and you know I'm going to cut you off when we have to. Are you as worried about the midterms as Justin has been because of Iran?
10: No.

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1: Yes. Biden's unpopularity peaked in July of 22.
2: Right.
1: But when the Republicans said it was all about gas, when gas fell in October, November, well, it changed the whole dynamic.
2: All right, Neil, I got to stop you right there. When we come back, we continue the conversation with Justin Moon, Neil McCabe, and hopefully we get Ryan Petty in here. He gets on the ground soon enough. We'll be right back. Don't go away. Three more segments left today, guys. Hi, guys, it's Mark. Look, I think you'll agree with me that as gun owners, we need to have each other's backs. That's regardless of what state we call home. Here at AAR, we discuss it every day, and we're heard in every state. Right now, Virginians desperately need our help. That means me, and that means you. You've heard the old saying, there's power in numbers, and helping in Virginia is as simple as joining Virginia Citizens Defense League. 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Again, I'm a member, and it's as easy as joining VCDL at vcdl.org. 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

0: Org/AAR and join today. Welcome back to the show. That Mike Live. Welcome back to the show, ladies and gentlemen. We are coming to you live on hundreds of radio stations across the nation. We appreciate all of our great affiliates and to all of you new ones, too many of you to mention. Right now it would take a half a segment to do so. We appreciate you and we hope you're enjoying the program and you as well, listeners and viewers. Many of you are watching right now. Couple thousand are live on with us, and we appreciate that. Hope you're enjoying the program as much as we enjoy bringing it to you. If you are watching on YouTube, excuse me, please, I'm asking you to subscribe. Help us out over there. We've crossed a number of thresholds, and it matters, and we couldn't do it without you, and we appreciate that so much. 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We've got shorts and clips coming up every single day from the program. If you missed it, you can get to 30-second, 50-second, minute, two-minute clips, some long-form videos, etc., and there's a lot more to come. 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You can find YouTube.com, of course, at Armed American Radio. You're watching on X. We appreciate it. Please follow us over there. And on Facebook at Armed American Radio as well. We appreciate you helping us with all the social media. And you can find all of our great partners, including this one, Blackout Coffee. I won't ask Greg to ask how many cups I had today because I gave it away earlier, but I had a pot, made a pot of that early today, and it wasn't enough. It never is. Blackoutcoffee.com, ladies and gentlemen. Don't just drink, you know, don't just, you know, talk about your patriotism. Drink your patriotism. You can do it with Blackout Coffee. They support all of these gun rights organizations that we talk about 6 days a week on the nation's airwaves now for 18 years. We're in our 18th year, and we couldn't do it without our partners. So please support them all. We appreciate that, and they do as well. Great products. Bud's Gun Shop's got everything you need, everything you want. Patriots Relief, got some pain in your shoulders or arms or elbows. Patriots Relief's got you there. Just go over there, click on the banners, and that'll take you there. Car Arms and all the rest. Let's get back now. Justin, welcome back in. Justin Moon, CEO of Car Arms. Welcome back, my brother. We appreciate you being here, as always.
1: Good to be back, Mark.
0: Yeah, pleasure's mine, brother. And Neil McCabe, welcome back in, my friend.
2: I am on board and on duty, Mark.
0: And I sense the loss of that Boston accent over there. You know, Neil used to be with redstate.com, and his accent was a dead giveaway, but he seems to be losing it. Guys, I'm going to take you to Virginia now. I'm going to read a part of a release from the Second Amendment Foundation. And, Greg, would you be kind enough to play our little sound bites again? Because, boy, what's happening in Virginia is so fresh to see. The cavalry has arrived. Let's do this. This is what it sounds like. Thursday night and Friday in Virginia.

0: cavalry showed up in the great state of Virginia, the Commonwealth, Justin Moon, when 7 lawsuits were filed to stop the nonsense gun bans in Virginia. Here's what the Second Amendment Foundation, your good friend Alan Gottlieb and mine, had to say. Following closely on the heels of Virginia Governor Spanberger signing new gun control legislation into law, the Second Amendment Foundation and its partners, which, by the way, is FPC and National Rifle Association, ladies and gentlemen, have filed a lawsuit challenging the Commonwealth's new ban on assault firearms and large-capacity magazines. Spanberger signed into law a ban on so-called assault firearms, declaring that, quote, any person who imports, sells, manufactures, purchases, or transfers an assault firearm is guilty of a Class 1 misdemeanor. The law further defines an assault firearm as a semi-automatic rifle chambered in any caliber besides 22 rimfire or one that contains a litany of common features such as a collapsing stock, pistol grip, threat. You've seen all the nonsense. It's wild that lawmakers who each take an oath to uphold the Constitution insist on passing bills purposefully designed to gut it, said Executive Director Adam Kraut. The firearms and magazines banned in this law aren't bizarre and unusual outliers. They're among the most commonly owned guns and magazines in the country. They're owned in the tens of millions by peaceable Americans who use them overwhelmingly lawfully. Virginia has now joined the minority of radical states to ban these constitutionally protected firearms, and in so doing, join the club of states we're suing over it. And it goes on, but you get the idea. Here's what Alan Gottlieb had to say. Virginia lawmakers lied to their constituents and to themselves when they said these laws weren't bans. A new sales and transfer ban is a ban that just one generation that's just one generation removed. On July 1, anyone turning 18 in Virginia will find out that the rights enjoyed by their predecessors do not apply to them. These bans are an affront to the Constitution and an insult to the intelligence of Virginians who were fed lies and misrepresentations by their elected officials. We're excited to fast-track this case to the Supreme Court. Justin, there are now 7 suits filed, some in state, some federal. Your thoughts?
1: Well, it certainly is good to see the NRA joining the fight with SAS. Yes. I mean, the NRA has been on the sideline for way too long, and it really, it's refreshing to see them join the fight again. So keep going, NRA.
0: Yeah, I had John Comerford on, Neil, the director of the NRA ILA, in the first hour of the program today. And Phil Van Cleve, president of Virginia Citizens Defense League, preceded us in the previous hour, in hour number 2. And, you know, that soundbite of the cavalry is very accurate. You know, we had been saying on this program for a long time, Virginians, the cavalry is coming. Well, the cavalry arrived. Neil, do you believe that the Democrats, you know how the Democrats play pool. They knew they were going to be sued over this. Do you think they had any idea that the intensity level with which this cavalry arrival would have shown up? Do you believe that they thought that through?
2: Yeah, I believe that they actually believe their own press releases. And there's a very famous story. It's true, right, that basically after Nixon won 49 states in 1972, the movie reviewer for New Yorker magazine wrote a column about her shock that Nixon had won 49 out of 50 states.
0: Because she didn't know anybody who voted for him.
2: I don't know a single person voted for the guy. And it's so, you know, in their bubble, right, it all makes sense. Spanberger ran, frankly, as basically a moderate Republican. Yeah. And when she was in Congress, she was actually in negotiations with Kevin McCarthy to become a Republican. And she did this bait and switch. They did not expect to have their hat handed to them on redistricting at the Supreme Court.
0: That's why I asked this question, because they do tend to believe their own press releases. Okay, Kamala Harris, Greg, jump in here, Greg. You be the third seat at the round table with us. When we came back from the break, Greg asked me a question. Greg, ask the question of the group and let listeners in, please.
3: Hey, guys, how did y'all not put the two words together with Kamala and Kami and come up with Kamala Harris?
0: None of us had said that, and I, you know, that kind of shocked
3: I expected
0: Greg
3: Justin to be able to put that together, at least.
0: He did. Justin, he said he was surprised that you
2: lost, that's for sure.
0: All right, guys, we're going to take a break. When we come back, we're going to go back to Virginia, because I do, Neil, you know politics very well. and I really want to get your take, so that will open up a conversation between me, you, Greg, and Justin about how all this plays out, the difference, the nuance between state and federal filings. Fascinating what is happening there. It has been fascinating since the election, quite frankly. But we knew this was coming. It was as predictable as the day is long. All of that coming up next when we come back from this break. Armed American Radio's Monster Cast continues here in the Carr Firearms Group studios. Mark Walters on the CZ mic. 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We'll be back. Two more segments with the crew. Will Ryan Petty make it? Wait and find out. We'll be back. Don't go away.
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0: 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Welcome back to the show. Indeed, welcome back to the show, ladies and gentlemen. If you're listening on your radios, you heard that Blackout Coffee rejoiner. If you're watching on the streams, you missed it for copyright reasons as far as the music bed underneath it. That's why we do that. But that was a Blackout Coffee rejoin. I got my Blackout Coffee shirt on. We live by the stuff here, guys. Good, strong coffee. And by strong, if you want the caffeine, I've got one of the bags up there now. Strike Force, it's 200 milligrams. That's a lot of caffeine. We use it to put into, we mix it into other coffee if we want a stronger cup. I'll probably do that tomorrow morning simply because I'm having these things late in the afternoon and late in the evening today. I had a couple cups, had a pot earlier today, but it's blackoutcoffee.com. It's just great coffee. It's good, strong coffee, just like America. So drink your patriotism. You can do it with Blackout Coffee. They also support virtually every single gun rights organization out there, ladies and gentlemen. They're the real deal. You can find them and all of our great partners over at armedamericanradio.com.org. We got them both covered for you. More about our partners coming up the next couple segments. Let's go back to Justin Moon, CEO of Car Arms. Got the cool car hat on here in the Car Firearms Group studios. Justin, welcome in.
1: Well, good to be back.
0: And Neil McCabe from Pots Unknown.
2: Thanks,
0: formerly of redstate.com. yeah, go ahead, Neil. Go ahead, jump in.
2: No, just on it like a hornet, which rhymes in Boston.
0: All right, so let me ask you guys a question. Let me go back to Virginia on this. You know, Justin, I'll start with you. Neil made a great point. The Democrats believe their own nonsense. And evidence of that, Justin, is the fact that, you know, this whole Trump derangement syndrome, none of this is going to age well for them in the history books. It is obvious to anybody who's outside the bubble and being honest and looking down objectively what they've done to Trump. Since 2015, when he came down that escalator, to today, is going to be looked at in hindsight and be seen for every

0: everything that it is. Daily lies and posts by people like Chris Murphy and the rest of these garbage, nonsense, liar scumbags in Washington, known as the Democrats, who are doing this garbage, are going to be seen for what they are. Virginia, same way. It's very obvious why they did what they did. They tend to believe their nonsense. So I think Neil's right about that. Would you agree that they believe it? And again, evidence of that is how they believe their own hype in the media. This is why they've gotten away with this for so long, Justin, because the media has carried their water for them for decades. Are those days coming to a close? Are what we're seeing in Virginia, is this an eye-popper? Is this a change? Are we on the verge of something happening here as a result of this?
1: Well, I think it's certainly proven now beyond a shadow of a doubt that the 2020 election was stolen from President Trump. And so, yeah, the Democrats definitely are guilty of stealing a presidential election. So, I mean, that will go down for the history records. But we really have to see, if we want to push this Republican-Trump victory, we got to win this midterm. And really, the state of the economy when come November is going to be one of the most determining factors as to whether or not we can maintain our majorities in the House.
0: Yeah, you're right. People have short memories when it comes, particularly when it comes, Neil, to grocery bills, gas bills, everything else. But going back now to Virginia, let me ask the same question of you, because as you said, they believe their own nonsense. They believe their own hype. Now, I believe that they knew these suits were coming. Harmeet Dillon has warned them about it. And I do want to ask about that as a follow up. But let me get this one out first. I'm not convinced that they saw that they expected this level of response. So the question is begged, and I asked this in previous hours today on the program. Why now? What was it? I asked John about this. I asked Phil about it. Asked AWR. Why now? What was it about Virginia? Why not this massive response when it happened in Maryland and New York and Jersey and Connecticut and Colorado and California and Washington and Oregon and Connecticut and Massachusetts? Why? Why Virginia? Have we just had enough and this is it?
2: I think we have to remember that Glenn Youngkin was an extremely popular governor who, his approval ratings were consistently over 50%, which is very rare in this era. And he was basically running a conservative administration and trying his best to get conservatives elected. There are conservative voters in Virginia. Virginia is culturally an extremely conservative state, except for one sort of pocket in the north.
0: Northern Virginia, right.
2: And I'll say this, the part of the problem is the signal from the tower for the Democrats. The conservatives in the Republican Party had a tremendous run from 68 all the way to 2008, and they were winning intellectually, winning electorally, huge victories, 40 plus state landslides four times in that 40 out of 10 presidential elections. Four of them, the Republican won more than 40 states. But it ended because the Republicans started and the conservatives started listening. The signal from the tower was the donors, not the voters. The Democrats right now are falling into the same trap. They are the signal from the tower that they pay attention to is the donors. The donors love these laws. They love, in fact, if there's lawsuits, they love the lawsuits because it means more fighting, more, but it's like they think they can win in the courts. They're listening to the donors. And when you listen to the donors, eventually you got to lose because it's the voters who still run things here.
0: Yeah, it's shocking, Justin, when you hear what Neil is saying, and you've heard Neil on the program many times. You've participated on a roundtable with him. We've discussed this in the past. And I think you're absolutely correct about this, Neil. When they're listening to the donors, eventually they are going to lose. And I guess that kind of lends itself to the question I was asking Neil and you, Justin, originally. Why now is this a focal point? Is this the beginning of our just being fed up enough? Because we ask this question all the time. Paul Markle's on the show every Friday. He asks the question, how do we let ourselves get here? Why do we continue to allow this to happen? Why don't we do this? Well, people feel kind of helpless, Justin. They can vote. Okay? But
1: yep.
0: When you look at this response in Virginia, the collective response of that cavalry showing up is showing something significant here. That's it. We're done. We've had enough of you and your nonsense. We're going to win it in court, and just try me afterwards. I love what I'm seeing. I absolutely love it. This hopefully is the people saying, that's it, enough. And I hope I'm right about that.
1: Well, the American people definitely support their civil liberties. We love the Bill of Rights. The First Amendment and Second Amendments, as Americans are concerned, are absolute rights, and they cannot be infringed. So we really need to protect our freedom of speech and our guns, because without our guns and speech, we don't have anything.
0: Well, you're right about that, and our guns protect everything else. There's a reason it's number two, ladies and gentlemen, okay? That's not by happenstance. Neil McCabe, I know Greg is going to tell me here in a second. We're going to take a break, aren't you, Greg? We have a minute. Okay, that's never enough for Neil, but we're going to try anyway. If you would, respond to Justin's comment and take us to the music.
2: Well, I think that what we have to do is we have to just recognize that if we have to reconnect with the people who are affected by these policies, and you have gun owners who stay home and don't vote, and they just don't seem to understand what's at stake. And what we've seen for the past 30 years is that more and more people from groups that were typically not associated with gun ownership have become gun owners, and it's become part of their culture, and we just need to address them and pull them out. There are plenty of registered Democrats who are gun owners and who are relying on their guns to protect themselves and their families and their businesses. And that's the connection that should be made. And Virginia should be the test case for it. Virginia is the place where this battle can be won. And it drives me bonkers that the Republicans have blown it for 20 years.
0: Yeah, this should have happened years ago, ladies and gentlemen. Neil, you're spot on. When we come back, we've got one more segment to go. I'm going to take off on something you just mentioned, Neil. I think it's going to lead me into the next conversation. I love the roundtable format. Guys, Armed American Radio's MonsterCast, one more segment to go. Please subscribe to us on YouTube if you're watching over there. We would appreciate it. We'll be back right after the break. Armed American Radio listeners, you already know the name. 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
3: 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Patriots, listen up. 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
0: 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We're giving him a big push, trying to, in South Dakota. 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Greg, I want to bring you in to ask the question and make the comment to Justin and Neil, because you were saying something during the break that I want people to hear, and I want you to start this discussion if you would be kind enough to do so, my friend at the mothership in Dallas.
7: Yeah, sure. I think what we have to look at for the midterms, and a lot of people in elected office need to really understand, is, and this is what pushed a lot of independents to vote for Trump, is the prosecutions. We don't see enough of them. Yeah, so what? They prosecute. We've got the mugshot for James Comey. We'll see how far that goes. There are plenty of other people that should be prosecuted that can be prosecuted, and it seems that DOJ is afraid because there's some fake pardons out there that no one seems to want to contest, even though that you have to have a conviction in order to have an actual legal pardon. So it's just paper until then. And that is motivation for a lot of people because, to be honest, I voted Republican for vengeance for COVID, for the 2020 lockdowns, for all the riots, for all the people who lost their businesses, for all the people who lost their lives in those riots, for people that were in situations like Kyle Rittenhouse were, and for plenty of other Americans across the nation who have been killed over with these illegal migrants coming into our country, whether it's children or it's elderly or it's just average citizens out on the streets. We need to see law and order and justice hit the streets and slap a bunch of these big names like Obama, who I saw just a couple of breaks ago. John Fetterman was quoted in saying that Obama is in the House giving orders to Democrats.
0: Mm-hmm.
7: So there needs to be some cuffs. There needs to be some action out of DOJ. There needs to be something happen that looks like promise for what we voted for, because I didn't vote for a better economy. I did want that. I voted with an angry gut, and I wanted vengeance. I want to see cuffs. I want to see trials. I want to see mugshots. And I want to see people go to jail that deserve it for killing tens of millions of people worldwide by releasing a pandemic upon the global public and killing millions upon millions upon millions of people, injuring as many, and then having the infant mortality rate of pregnant women at the rate it was, where there was a 300% increase in child death in pregnant women that got vaccinated, knowing Fauci knew this vaccine was not good for people. Pfizer knew the vaccine was not good for people. Same for Johnson & Johnson and the others. We need to see something happen. I have not forgotten. I will not forget what they said about the unvaccinated and how we should be ostracized from society and how we should have terrible things happen to us. Remember the winter of death that we were threatened with? And I see no fire in the belly of any Republican in Congress currently, and everybody wants to posture and act like they're happy to be in their new position, but they're not doing nothing. And I want to see something happen.
0: Justin, I think you might disagree with everything Greg just said. I'm kidding. Justin, I think your sentiment is probably the same. Wow, Greg, I love you going off like that. We never get enough of that. Thank you. Justin Moon, jump in, please.
1: Well, I certainly agree with everything you said about COVID, but I'd like to add that we also voted for President Trump to bring justice for those Epstein file perpetrators. So we
7: yes.
1: want to see the people who were involved in the billionaire's island over there with Jeffrey Epstein molesting little girls get brought up on charges and get perp-whopped into prison. But that just hasn't happened, and it's extremely frustrating to the American people.
0: It hasn't, and it is frustrating. And, Neil, I've got to ask you this question because you know Washington politics inside better than we do because you've been living it for so many years. Like Greg and Justin and like you listeners and viewers, I am sick and tired of congressional hearings that talk a bunch of crap and go nowhere. I'm fed up with it. I'm sick of the posturing, and I think millions of people agree with us on that. Neil, are we ever, ever, ever going to get payback? I'll let you take the final minute. Go ahead.
2: No.
0: Ah. Why? I already know the I know the answer. I know you well enough to know the answer. Go ahead.
2: President Donald J. Trump said that any of the pardons or clemencies that were auto-penned are invalid. The President of the United States spoke. When he speaks, that is official government policy. The President of the United States is the one who makes the initial interpretation of how the laws will be enforced and how the Constitution will be interpreted. and the priorities of the government. Since Trump has become president, there might have been 1,000 people released from prison because it was done on a staggered basis by Biden auto pens. Okay? Fauci's Biden was auto penned. I interviewed Josh Hawley in the hallway last week at the COVID hearing, the CIA COVID hearing. I said, hey, is his art valid? Josh Hawley's like, no, it's not valid. Will you make a criminal referral? Yeah, I'll make a criminal referral for the Justice Department to prosecute. They could prosecute him tomorrow. They have all the goods. They have all the emails. They have everything they need. You could put him to testify if he lies. Those new lies
0: again,
2: are perjury.
0: Again.
2: But the new lies aren't covered by the auto pen pardon.
0: Neil, I hate to do it.
2: Nothing will be done.
0: Nothing. I'm going to have to stop you, Neil. I have to stop you. We're getting ready to take a break. Neil McCabe, thank you so much, man. We love you. And OG, Justin Moon, thanks for being here, brother. Sorry we couldn't get Ryan Petty in for you guys, but that's okay.
2: He was on a flight.
0: You got it, guys. Thanks so much for being here. Guys, we're going to get up and do it again tomorrow because they don't want us talking about this stuff. That's why we do it. So until we meet on the radio tomorrow, carry on, carry off, and carry absolutely everywhere. Never, ever, ever leave your cave without your club. Enjoy your day. Hope you enjoyed the show. I love each and every one of you. See you on the radio tomorrow.
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1: 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I want to be just like him. 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
14: This is a Fox News alert. Shots fired near the White House. I'm Carmen Roberts. A gunman opened fire near the White House this evening, causing it to be put on lockdown for about 90 minutes. An official says that the attacker shot at Secret Service agents who returned fire, hitting the person who then was taken to the hospital and later died. A civilian bystander was also shot and is in critical condition. Fox's Chad Pergram in D.C. says officials believe they have neutralized the threat.
15: But they are indicating that, they thought that this was the only threat. This wasn't a way of something going on or a coordinated attack with multiple gunmen or potential perpetrators here.
14: President Trump was there during the shooting. He's been working on a peace deal to end the war with Iran. The gunman, though, never made it onto the White House grounds. A motive is still unknown. 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
16: I'm Kelly Bennett for SuperTalk Mississippi News. The Southeastern Association of Regulatory Utility Commissioners Conference is underway in Biloxi this week. Northern District Public Service Commissioner Chris Brown told us wise energy decisions have been drawing industry to Mississippi. Our state recently surpassed Germany in per capita GDP.
17: Per citizen, we create more economic growth or economic capacity than the Germans do. One reason for that is they made bad energy decisions. So they scuttled their nuclear fleet and they went heavy on renewables. They were bragging first quarter of a year and a half ago that they had 50% of their energy was renewable, but they didn't tell you that they had the second highest per kilowatt hour energy cost in the world. So they started losing their industrial base.
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is kind of interesting. This is a Michio Kaku kind of topic, and we'll sure ask him about it. Antimatter atoms, among the most elusive matter in the universe, have been captured for the first time. According to the standard model of particle physics, every particle has a corresponding antiparticle with the same mass and opposite charge. The pair annihilate each other on contact, releasing a burst of energy. Scientists have wondered if they might be able to harness this energy, but they found it difficult to make and control anti-atoms. Late 1990s, up to 9 anti-hydrogen atoms were detected in particle accelerators at CERN and at Fermilab near Chicago, but they were moving at almost the speed of light, much too fast to be stored or even studied. Now

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1: Okay, that's all for today. I'm a teacher, and I've got a big job. I shape the mind of every student who walks through my classroom doors. But my department isn't the biggest in school. You know what is? Athletics. And it's the athletic administrator who makes it all happen. 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
10: Angelo Bavaro. The White House lockdown has been lifted after a gunman opened fire towards that building. Secret Service shot that suspect, who died after being taken to the hospital.
11: I'm told that a gunman came up near the White House and came up and brandished some sort of a pistol. We don't know what type of pistol it was, but he then fired toward the White House three times. And the United States Secret Service, they returned fire. We don't know how many shots that they got off. And they apparently took the gunman down.
10: Fox's Chad Pergram. President Trump says a peace agreement with Iran has been, quote, largely negotiated.
12: Fox is told that a call took place today at 1 p.m. and that was supposed to include leaders from Saudi, Qatar, the UAE, Egypt, Turkey, and Pakistan. President Trump said that he would meet with Steve Witkoff and Jared Kushner.
10: Fox's Alex Hogan. 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
13: With Super Talk News, I'm JT Mitchell. With hurricane season beginning June 1st, the good news is that federal meteorologists believe a less intense season is on the horizon. Evan Brown reports.
14: A high chance of an El Nino means forecasters at NOAA think the Atlantic Basin will produce fewer cyclones this summer. They're predicting 8 to 10 named storms.
15: Of these, 3 to 6 hurricanes and 1 to 3 major hurricanes, that's your category 3 to 5, with winds at or above 111 miles an hour.
14: NOAA Director Neil Jacobs adds Pacific storms are predicted to be more numerous. Those can affect both the U.S. Southwest and the Hawaiian Islands.
13: All Mississippians, including those of us who live on the Gulf Coast, are encouraged to go ahead and get ready for hurricane season. That includes having emergency supplies on deck and having an evacuation plan in place just in case.
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13: As the conversation on potential redistricting continues, several Mississippi Republicans want to see a new map that makes it harder for Democratic Congressman Benny Thompson to be reelected. While that may be the case here in the state, House Minority Leader Robert Johnson argues that Republicans with offices in D.C. actually don't want to redistrict.
18: Let me say this. Nobody's talking about this, but the Trent Kelly camp, the Michael Guest camp, the Mikey Zales camp, they are all not publicly and openly saying anything, but saying, hey, leave him alone, because if you mess with him, you'll mess with us.
13: We did ask Republican Congressman Mike Azale if he wants a new map.
19: I think we should do exactly what the legislature wants us to do, according to what's best for the state.
13: With this year's congressional primaries already happening, it looks like the earliest lawmakers would vote on a new map would be 2027.
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0: 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All 82 counties are heard here with Super Talk Mississippi News. What happens? Why does it happen? 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
4: Why? 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
10: I'm Chris DeMeo. A gunman firing shots near the White House Saturday.
11: Fired toward the White House three times. And the United States Secret Service, they returned fire. We don't know how many shots that they got off. And they apparently took the gunman down. Now, sometime in this gunfire exchange, a civilian on the street was struck by this gunfire. And we do not know the condition of that person right now.
10: Fox's Chad Pergram in Washington. The White House had been on lockdown. Secret Service shot and killed the suspect. President Trump says a deal with Iran, including the opening of the Strait of Hormuz, has been largely negotiated.
12: Reports now say President Trump will discuss the latest Iran draft agreement with advisors and may make a decision as early as tomorrow.
10: Fox's Aisha Hosni, both sides emphasizing their key positions and warn of risks if the attacks resume. 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
13: I'm Kelly Bennett for Supertalk Mississippi News. The Southeastern Association of Regulatory Utility Commissioners Conference is underway in Biloxi this week. Northern District Public Service Commissioner Chris Brown told us wise energy decisions have been drawing industry to Mississippi. Our state recently surpassed Germany in per capita GDP.
14: Per citizen, we create more economic growth or economic capacity than the Germans do. One reason for that is they made bad energy decisions. So they scuttled their nuclear fleet and they went heavy on renewables. They were bragging first quarter of a year and a half ago that they had 50% of their energy was renewable, but they didn't tell you that they had the second highest per kilowatt hour energy cost in the world. So they started losing their industrial base.
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9: Fox News, I'm Deborah Valentine. A gunman died at a hospital after being shot by Secret Service agents after opening fire outside the White House. Fox's Alex Hogan.
10: We do know that this is an active investigation, that the police are working with Secret Service, and this is an area, of course, has a heavy police presence to begin with.
9: The White House was put on lockdown for a time. President Trump was at the White House at the time. A civilian bystander was shot and is in critical condition. President Trump announcing a breakthrough deal with Iran to end the conflict. Fox's Alicia Acuna.
11: He says final details are still being worked out between the U.S., Iran, and other countries. More details are expected soon.
9: The deal reportedly includes the reopening of the Strait of Hormuz, eases restrictions on Iranian ports and assets. It allows 30 days for talks on Iran's nuclear program. 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
12: With SuperTalk News, I'm JT Mitchell. With hurricane season beginning June 1st, the good news is that federal meteorologists believe a less intense season is on the horizon. Evan Brown reports.
13: A high chance of an El Nino means forecasters at NOAA think the Atlantic Basin will produce fewer cyclones this summer. They're predicting 8 to 10 named storms.
14: Of these, 3 to 6 hurricanes and 1 to 3 major hurricanes, that's your category 3 to 5, with winds at or above 111 miles an hour.
13: NOAA Director Neil Jacobs adds Pacific storms are predicted to be more numerous. Those can affect both the U.S. Southwest and the Hawaiian Islands.
12: All Mississippians, including those of us who live on the Gulf Coast, are encouraged to go ahead and get ready for hurricane season. That includes having emergency supplies on deck and having an evacuation plan in place just in case.
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1: As the conversation on potential redistricting continues, several Mississippi Republicans want to see a new map that makes it harder for Democratic Congressman Benny Thompson to be reelected. While that may be the case here in the state, House Minority Leader Robert Johnson argues that Republicans with offices in D.C. actually don't want to redistrict.
2: Let me say this. Nobody's talking about this, but the Trent Kelly camp, the Michael Guest camp, the Mikey Zales camp, they are all not publicly and openly saying anything, but saying, hey, leave him alone, because if you mess with him, you'll mess with us.
1: We did ask Republican Congressman Mike Ezell if he wants a new map.
3: I think we should do exactly what the legislature wants us to do, according to what's best for the state.
1: With this year's congressional primaries already happening, it looks like the earliest lawmakers would vote on a new map would be 2027.
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1: We were talking about Presley a while ago, and this record, sort of different from the rest of the genre from Presley. It's never left me. It's always haunted me. I don't know why. There's just something about it that haunts me. My guest is Eric Burdon, and he'll be right back. We're about to

0: Your teams, your town, your source. 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
0: What's up, y'all? This is Cliff Burr, and for the last decade, I've been your go-to source for all local sports coverage in Southwest Mississippi. 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
8: I'm Chris DeMeo. A gunman firing shots near the White House Saturday.
9: A lockdown at the White House has been lifted. This after a gunman allegedly fired at least three shots toward the White House at a checkpoint. The U.S. Secret Service says they returned fire, killing him. A bystander was also struck in the exchange. The gunman never got inside the perimeter of the White House. The FBI is investigating.
8: Fox's Alicia Acuna. President Trump was in the White House at the time. The shooter's identified as Nasir Best. President Trump says a deal with Iran, including the opening of the Strait of Hormuz, has been largely negotiated.
10: Reports now say President Trump will discuss the latest Iran draft agreement with advisors and may make a decision as early as tomorrow.
8: Fox's Aisha Hosni. Both sides emphasizing their key positions and warned of risks if the attacks resume. 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
12: This is House Call for Health. May is Older Americans Month. The Administration for Community Living says it's a time to recognize older Americans' contributions, highlight aging trends, and reaffirm commitment to serving older adults. This year's theme is Champion Your Health, focusing on prevention, wellness, and personal responsibility. It encourages older Americans to take an active role in managing their own health, advocating for themselves, and making informed decisions that support independence. The Awareness Month was started back in 1963 but only about 17 million living Americans had reached their 65th birthday. It was also a time when about a third of older Americans lived in poverty, and there were fewer programs to help them meet their needs. That year, President John F. Kennedy and members of the National Council of Senior Citizens met, leading to the creation of Senior Citizens Month, which was changed later to Older Americans Month. For more health news, go to foxnewshealth.com. 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I'm Lisa Brady, Fox News.
11: I'm Chad Pergram with the Speaker's Lobby. The One Big Beautiful Bill hit Alaska hard when it comes to health care. Couple that with lapsed Obamacare subsidies, which Republicans haven't renewed, and that's why GOP Alaska Senator Dan Sullivan might face a competitive re-election bid this fall. Former statewide Democratic Alaska Representative Mary Peltola is running against Sullivan. Peltola took a swipe at Sullivan's support for the GOP mega bill, pointing to a think tank's projection that it would take health care coverage away from millions of Americans. Sullivan appears well aware of his vulnerability on the issue. In the past month or so, he has broken with the GOP twice to side with Senate Democrats on health provisions. One on lowering out-of-pocket health care costs. The other vote was about insurers denying or delaying care. Sullivan was also among four GOP senators who broke with the party and voted to extend the Obamacare tax credits late last year, after previously voting against similar measures. The bill did not reach the 60-vote threshold to break a de facto filibuster. With the Speaker's Lobby, Chad Pergram, Fox News.
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4: Fox News, I'm Deborah Valentine. The Secret Service returned fire after a gunman opened fire outside the White House perimeter. The gunman, identified by Fox as Nazir Best of Maryland, was shot and died at a hospital. Fox's Alex Hogan.
5: Of course, a lot of questions as to, you know, what exactly happened and the motive behind all of this and whether or not this was planned out.
4: Fox also confirms Best had a history of mental illness, at least two prior arrests, and an order to stay away from the White House. A bystander caught in the crossfire is in critical condition. President Trump, who was at the White House at the time of the shooting incident, announcing on Truth Social that a deal with Iran has been largely negotiated.
6: The agreement reportedly would reopen the Strait of Hormuz, ease restrictions on Iranian ports and assets. It would also begin at least a 30-day period for further talks on Iran's nuclear program.
4: Fox's Alicia Acuna reporting. 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
3: 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What happens? Why does it happen? And how will it affect you, your family, and your bottom line? 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
7: I'm Gianna Gelosi with your Fox True Crime Minute. He was described as a ghost for being able to elude authorities for three decades, but now a man accused of killing his punk rock singer roommate back in 1993 in Detroit is behind bars. Richard Wurstein, who also went by the name Joseph Allen Stavros, was arrested in Panama in April, wanted for the alleged murder of his roommate, Rodney Barger. At the time of his death, the 23-year-old was a vocalist for the punk rock band Cold as Life. Wurstein was initially arrested for murder days after the crime, but failed to appear for his trial, and a warrant was issued for his arrest. After that, he vanished. U.S. Marshals took over the case in 2022, finding Wurstein had been arrested several times over the years under various identities. He was eventually tracked down to a dog park in Panama City. When he was taken into custody, police say Wurstein confessed to his true identity after being found with a fake ID and admitted to entering Panama illegally in 2005. 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I'm Gianna Gelosi with your Fox True Crime Minute.
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8: In a recent social media video, War Secretary Pete Hegseth announced the formation of a special review panel, which will look at the military's legal system. The reason?
9: We must deliver reliable advice, better investigations, fair military justice, and better support across the board.
8: The secretary also spoke about what he expects the outcome to include.
9: This review will result in concrete recommendations to cut bureaucracy, strengthen training and culture, and make our legal professionals far more effective.
8: Hegseth said that the goal is not to tear anything down. Instead,
9: it's about strengthening and modernizing the system so that our vital Judge Advocate General Corps can better support the warfighter, uphold the rule of law, and deliver the absolute best legal services that our troops have earned.
8: Hegseth also cited the goal of providing better investigations. Kevin Uretzky, Fox News.
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2: I'm Chris DeMeo. A gunman firing shots near the White House on Saturday.
3: A lockdown at the White House has been lifted. This after a gunman allegedly fired at least three shots toward the White House at a checkpoint. The U.S. Secret Service says they returned fire, killing him. A bystander was also struck in the exchange. The gunman never got inside the perimeter of the White House. The FBI is investigating.
2: Fox's Alicia Cunha, the shooter identified as Nasheer Best. President Trump says a deal with Iran has been largely negotiated.
4: Final details are still being worked out, with more information expected soon. The proposed framework would reportedly reopen the Strait of Hormuz and ease restrictions on Iranian ports and frozen assets. It would also extend the current ceasefire for at least 60 days to allow further talks on Iran's nuclear program, including the future of its enriched uranium.
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1: 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Get the news that matters to Mississippi on Middays with Gerard Gibbert. Middays with Gerard Gibbert. 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
7: President Trump has been touting the economy, recently saying it's roaring. But that is not how most Americans see it. Three-quarters of voters in our Fox News poll rate the economy negatively. 60% say their personal financial situation is in bad shape. Even more striking, 70% say it feels like the economy is getting worse. That's up 15 points compared to a year ago and ties a record high. More Republicans than Democrats say things are improving, but even among Republicans, more than half say the national economy, as well as their own finances, are bad. Overall, twice as many voters say the administration's policies are hurting rather than helping the economy. Meanwhile, everyday costs continue to sting. Majorities say groceries, gas, health care, and housing costs are major problems for their family, with concern about gas prices nearly doubling since last fall. I'm Dana Blanton, and that's your Poll Parade.
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9: As the U.S. expects China to commit to billions in U.S. goods, lawmakers and auto industry execs are urging the Trump administration to continue to ban Chinese vehicles in the U.S., fearing, some say, the president could lift the ban that includes a 100% tariff on them, making it impossible for manufacturers to import and resell Chinese vehicles. U.S. Trade Rep Jamison Greer, who was with the president recently in China, saying there are no plans to amend the Connect Car Rule that restricts the importation and sale of vehicle connectivity systems and automated driving systems that are linked to foreign adversaries. Commerce Secretary Howard Lutnick has also ruled out Chinese investments in the U.S. auto sector, suggesting the president wouldn't allow it. That is a new bipartisan bill has also been introduced aimed at expanding restrictions on Chinese cars in the U.S. That's Fox Wheels. I'm Jeff Manasso, Fox News.
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6: News. I'm Deborah Valentine. A gunman died at a hospital after being shot by the Secret Service after opening fire outside the White House perimeter Saturday. Fox's Chad Pergram.
7: He then fired toward the White House three times, and the United States Secret Service, they returned fire. We don't know how many shots that they got off, and they apparently took the gunman down.
6: The gunman identified as Nasir Best of Maryland, who Fox confirms had a history of mental illness. A civilian bystander caught in the crossfire is in critical condition. President Trump announcing a deal with Iran is largely negotiated to end the conflict. Fox's Alicia Acuna reports.
8: He says final details are still being worked out between the U.S., Iran, and other countries.
6: The president says further details of the deal are to be announced shortly. The deal reportedly includes the reopening of the Strait of Hormuz. 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
14: On a recent episode of the Everyone Talks to Liz Klayman podcast, Liz talked about drones used for military defense with Extend co-founder and CEO Aviv Shapiro.
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16: 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You move away from piloting to commanding. You want to find a missile launcher in the field, and you want to destroy that missile launcher. So you don't fly the drone like left, and right and try to find that thing. You basically tell 100 drones or whatever, find me missile launchers in this area, and if you find them, let me know. And then, you know, after 2 minutes, they find like two missile launchers, and then you tell the drone, these two drones now destroy the launchers that you found. So this is how you move manual operations into what we call human intent or task autonomy.
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7: News, I'm Chris DeMeo. A gunman firing shots near the White House last night.
8: A lockdown at the White House has been lifted. This after a gunman allegedly fired at least three shots toward the White House at a checkpoint. The U.S. Secret Service says they returned fire, killing him. A bystander was also struck in the exchange. The gunman never got inside the perimeter of the White House. The FBI is investigating.
7: Fox's Alicia Cunha. President Trump says a deal with Iran has been largely negotiated.
9: Final details are still being worked out with more information expected soon. The proposed framework would reportedly reopen the Strait of Hormuz and ease restrictions on Iranian ports and frozen assets. It would also extend the current ceasefire for at least 60 days to allow further talks on Iran's nuclear program, including the future of its enriched uranium stockpile.
7: That's Fox's Chandley Painter. 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
4: On a recent episode of Crime and Justice with Donna Rotuno, Donna discussed evidence chain of custody in the Idaho murders case with forensic criminologist Dr. Brent Turney.
5: If an officer says, look, I was taking notes on what was happening throughout the course of this day, and then later I went back to do it, is that something that is not allowed?
6: It's sloppy. I mean, you got to do it in real time as you're doing it so you don't mess up and lose things. Like in this case, they were doing exactly what you were saying. They were putting things off. Like, for example, we have a bloody bracelet that was found eventually in the photographs that were released in the first floor bedroom on the right. This bloody bracelet was photographed in that place, and then somebody picked it up and moved it to a desk in the same room. And then they photographed it there. Incidentally, I don't think they knew they were photographing it because they never collected it. They intended to collect it, but they were excited and they forgot because they weren't doing it in real time.
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7: I'm Ashley DeBorkin with Fox Celebrity Profile with Adeline Rudolph and Tati Gabrielle of Mortal Kombat 2. The film reunites the longtime friends who also co-starred in Netflix's chilling adventures of Sabrina.
8: To be able to do this together again and is a dream come true, and to see the journey that we've taken from starting off in TV together to then being able to do this incredible big blockbuster movie portraying iconic characters is insane.
9: Yeah, you couldn't ask for anything better. Yeah. Like, even like being able to do like days like this, or like doing press junkets and things. It's like, I'm like, oh, like, yeah, I got my favorite part done. It's so fun. And then how do you feel that helped you on screen? Your off-screen friendship, how did that really help you? Or you can even see how it kind of like shines through the characters.
8: Yes.
10: Obviously, our friendship is different than Katana and Jade's friendship, but that love and that that loyalty was already like such a strong foundation for us. Mm-hmm. To start off,
7: Ashley DeVorkin, Fox News.
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5: Fox News, I'm Deborah Valentine. A gunman died at a hospital after being shot by Secret Service agents after opening fire outside the White House perimeter. Fox's Alex Hogan.
6: We do know that this is an active investigation, that the police are working with Secret Service, and this is an area, of course, has a heavy police presence to begin with.
5: A civilian bystander caught in the crossfire is in critical condition. In New Delhi, India, Secretary of State Marco Rubio commenting on a potential peace deal between the U.S. and Iran.
7: The goal here ultimately, the ultimate goal, that Iran can never have a nuclear weapon. Iran can never possess a nuclear weapon. The president has been clear about that. They will never possess a nuclear weapon, certainly not as long as Donald Trump is president of the United States.
5: President Trump announced on Truth Social an Iran deal is largely negotiated. It includes reopening the Strait of Hormuz. 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
8: Listening to Super Talk News, I'm Caleb Saylor. Mississippi has become a much safer state, with local law enforcement agencies forming better partnerships and keeping in constant communication. Public Safety Commissioner Sean Tindall has more.
9: We have moved up in public safety to around number 20 in the nation. Homicides are down. Overdose deaths are down. Even things like traffic fatalities, we're doing better. I mean, it's just overall, public safety has moved in the right direction in Mississippi.
8: Just under 76% of Mississippi's third graders passed the initial state reading assessment during the 2025-2026 school year. The figure marked a roughly 2% drop from the previous year. You can find out more at supertalk.fm. 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
8: Mississippi native and All-American running back Ahmad Hardy is on the road to recovery after being shot in his home state. In a video posted by the official University of Missouri football account, Hardy told fans and supporters that he had started rehabilitation efforts with the goal of competing during the upcoming season. Hardy was on the wrong side of gunfire that rang out in what police described as a melee at an outdoor concert at a biker bar near Laurel on May 10th.
11: 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I'm starting the road to my rehab. 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
8: 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For more information, go to supertalk.fm. I'm Caleb Saylor.
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0: Good morning. Welcome to the Rock and Roll Handyman Show. My name is Buddy Slowick. Going to be here till 12 o'clock making all kinds of noise on the radio. And I just want to welcome all you for listening. And thank you very much on this Memorial Day weekend. Whoa. And, we're all looking very forward to it. Lance, looks like you and I have got this whole building to ourselves.
1: I think we've got it, man.
0: I mean, the whole place.
1: Yeah, it's 6 days a week I get to come up here and sit in this beautiful, older, but amazing. I love the architecture of it, the courtyard.
0: Yeah.
1: And it's kind of like home away from home for me. So, you know, I'm always the only person here other than the guard early Monday through Friday. Saturday, sometimes there may be somebody if they have an event going, but they have nothing. So it gets real quiet.
0: You and I got the only, the security guard's in the shed right there, asleep somewhere.
1: Yeah, I hope so. Yeah, they have long hours. They do a good job, though, keeping us protected and in the gate guarded. So, but yeah, it's one of those kind of quiet, rainy weekend. Not a lot going on. Most people are going out of town.
0: A lot of rain.
1: Yeah, a lot of people headed over to Birmingham for the SEC tournament or Mobile for the Sun Belt tournament or have gone to the beach in some form. I know about half the people I know have done one of those three or in the process of it. Rough weekend for travel, but with the rain, it's just all over the place. It's just, you know, you don't know if it's going to get you or not.
0: And you never can tell down at the beach.
1: No.
0: I mean, because the beach is just different.
1: I always get rain there. You just have to prepare. You got to have a good ham sandwich and some and some goodies there just to sit and watch the rain while you're on a balcony or
0: good
1: something.
0: Good book to read or
1: A nap.
0: Or a nap. My whole family went to the beach. All the kids, all the grandkids, everybody. And yesterday I was talking to my son, and he said from Jackson to Hattiesburg it took him 2.5 hours. The traffic was so heavy. He said red lights were like, you have to go like through 4 red lights before you can get through the intersection.
1: There has to be a better way.
0: Really,
1: with the growth of population, there's just never going to be enough roads. We're going to have to figure out how to beat gravity and get off the ground, because so much of your valuable space, more and more, if you look at it from the bird's eye view, especially in the more concentrated areas where you have population, it's predominantly asphalt or concrete, and that creates many other issues in the long run.
0: It really does.
1: But it's a lot of usable space, and you know these roads keep getting wider and wider, but the traffic keeps getting worse and worse.
0: Worse and worse.
1: And it doesn't really matter where you are, unless you're out in the middle and, you know, say what we would call nowhere, which is a peace and quiet type of place where you don't expect to see cars. But I see a lot more nowadays.
0: Yeah, I see. They're everywhere. Mm-hmm. They're everywhere.
1: So, and if you live out in certain areas of around the central Mississippi area, like in any other town, you know that there's bottlenecks.
0: Yeah.
1: And you just it takes so long to get some places where, like the beach. Once everybody starts heading there, it's like it adds 2-3 hours.
0: Yeah,
1: to it,
0: I mean, what usually takes, a 5-some-hour trip, maybe.
1: Eight and a half.
0: It's going to take him, it took him a while to get there.
1: And it's almost like an adventure now where you got a Bucky's that you can stop in and, you might as well just take your time.
0: Enjoy the journey, man. You might as well, because you're going to be doing that for quite a while. But this Memorial Day weekend is a lot happening. We want to honor all of our fallen heroes. And this has been happening since the American Revolution, and it's happening today. The peak period for domestic travel is really going to be Memorial Day. And, of course, yesterday was crazy. But there's a lot of people with camping and road trips and backyard barbecues, and they're just trying to be out as much as they can. But with the weather the way it is, it's just pretty hard to tell what's going on, whether they're going to get to do all that or not. But fortunately, I hope they get to. I really do hope they get to. So that's just part of it, that's for sure. We're going to talk about a whole bunch of things today, but if you have, like, a new boat or a new backyard kitchen, maybe this is a weekend and it's the first time you're going to use that, just make sure you practice all the safety precautions, particularly, like, if you have a new boat and you've never had one before, maybe it's a a people boat. Maybe it's a fishing boat. Who knows what kind it is? But there's a lot of rules involved with that, and a lot of it's all important. And you need to pay attention because there's going to be a lot of people out boating this weekend, as a matter of fact. And a lot of people be in their backyard barbecuing as well. And maybe using their new kitchen or new barbecue grill or whatever for the first time ever. Well, just be careful. Just be careful setting it up. I think safety is probably the most important thing we can talk about when you're doing something brand new like that for the weekend. Just be ready for anything that may be coming at you, because all kinds of things may be happening sooner or later, for sure. So this is something you need to really be careful at and look out for.
1: Yeah, and if you're going to be cooking this weekend, and you've got things sitting out right now, marinating, you got the grill getting ready.
0: Right.
1: You know, we're getting close to lunch. Baseball's about to come on.
0: Yeah.
1: Shoot us a pic of what you got planned for today on the grill or tomorrow.
0: Yeah, we'd like it. Yeah, and if you get the notion, you can even bring some to us.
1: Yeah, we're here. we'll be here to lunch, and I know Buddy and I will be more than happy to rate your food on air.
0: Right, that's right. We'll tell you what's going on.
1: If you have anything you're doing outside today in the grill, you know, on the grill, around the grill, so shoot us a pic, man. We greatly appreciate all that good stuff, and I always like seeing what people are preparing. We have a great group of listeners, and they do a segment in Sports Talk from 3 to 6 at some point. I can't remember exactly when, but they'll have a Food Fridays, especially during football season.
0: Yeah.
1: And when you come in and see what everybody's been putting together for the grill or for wherever they're going, we live in the South, but we're in the heart of it when it comes to the cuisine.
0: For sure.
1: I'm always love seeing some.
0: A lot of good. And if you send us a picture, send it on our text line at 601-879-4395. And just kind of a reminder, we are available all over the world. And that's because of our SuperTalk app. If you pull up our SuperTalk app and put it on your phone, you can pick us up anywhere, watch any show you want to, listen to any show you want to. A lot of it is on podcasts as well. So any place at all that you care to listen, do so. Just turn us on. If you're down at the coast and you're going, my gosh, I can't get you. Well, you're not listening to the right station because we're broadcasting on the coast as well. So down on the coast, I think it's 103.1.
1: And one of the easy ways, too, if you're one of those that doesn't like adding an app to your phone or something,
0: right,
1: you can just go to supertalk.fm. That's the browser. That's old school.
0: Yeah.
1: The browser works great. I use it an awful lot in places where I kind of need to.
0: Right.
1: May not have a great, you know, a huge connection, or your Wi-Fi is at 1. Yep. You know, you're out in the middle of the swamp or something. But the browser works great, and you can go in there as well. It's almost the same format as you would see on the app, and you just pick what you want. You can see replays, live, anything that's going on the network, on the channels, is there available as well. So there's two methods. We promote the app a lot because it's one-stop shopping.
0: Right.
1: But again, if you have any issues with the app and you are wanting to tune in to SuperTalk and you're off the beaten path, try the browser, supertalk.fm, and just choose what you want.
0: It works really well.
1: It says shows, and you can just pick whatever you're looking for.
0: I have to brag a little bit. I always do a lot of research on YouTube, and I put in my search engine the other day. I said, what are the best handyman radio shows in the United States? And I'm just blown away that this particular handyman show came in number 2. And it's like, why in the United States? That just, wow. But that has so much to do with, we have so many listeners. Maybe they never call. Maybe they never text. That's okay. It's no big deal. But we just appreciate you listening, and thank you for that. And just, wow.
1: Yeah, it is. It's humbling and an honor when you actually figure out that you're the number two out there.
0: Wow, it just kind of blew me away.
1: Yeah.
0: I didn't know how to handle
1: that. You're such a humble and unassuming guy that I remember when you told me that a couple of weeks ago, you're like, oh, really? I mean, seriously? I was like, yeah, man, I mean, you're pretty good at this. Yeah. And we have a great platform. Super Talk gives us such a large microphone to work with.
0: Yes, yes, indeed.
1: It's good to be a part of the team. And, man, I mean, you've been doing this for a little while. I hope you're getting the respect you deserve.
0: I think, with that, I feel like I am for sure. But, Super Talk does a great job in promoting that and making it happen. And it's part of what Super Talk does as well. It's not just me, not by any means. It's a lot of what Super Talk does. So.
1: Well, and we have people like Price Wallace who just did send us the pick of a beautiful two ribeyes being thawed out for he and the wife today.
0: Oh, man.
1: 10:15, getting a good start on that. You know, that's what you need to do if you want a ribeye.
0: Yeah.
1: Get that thing out and get it ready to go. Talk to it. To how delicious it's going to be.
0: Yeah, well, I'm staying at my son's house in Gluckstadt this weekend, so I'm away. I'm out
1: Gluckstadt.
0: Gluckstadt. All
1: the city of luck.
0: All weekend through Tuesday, I think I'm going to stay there.
1: Nice.
0: Which, it's like I get to stay in this brand new house.
1: It's a vacation.
0: To me, it's my idea of a vacation.
1: Well, when you walk through the new home and yours being older, are there things that you notice that not necessarily saying you would change in your home.
0: Right.
1: But do you see things in the newer construction that makes it more livable, or less livable, things you like, things you don't like as compared to the 80s and 90s style or 2000? What are you seeing there? Because you're getting a firsthand look at every little nook and cranny.
0: Yeah, I really like the way they've done trim nowadays around the houses and around everything. Baseboards, just the whole package, they're doing trim a lot different than what they did in the era in which my house was built. They're using just like a 1x4 for everything. And it just, to me, it looks fantastic. And everything's just... They've added simplicity, and I think that helps so much. And besides that, out in Gluckstadt at that house, it's an open plan. It's wide open, so you can see from room to room to room to room to room, and I like that. My house is, too, where it's an open plan, and you can see a lot, so I enjoy doing that a great deal. But, yeah, I really do. It's like, well, it's fun.
1: I want to give an update. One of our amazing listeners let us know while we're on the air that Debbie in Ocean Springs said that they just had an alert in northern Harrison County for a tornado warning and possibly Pearl River County. I just wanted to make sure people are aware in that area.
0: Yeah.
1: There's some inclement weather, potential heavy-duty stuff coming through, so take shelter. And if you have any updates there, please let us know. And greatly appreciate it, Debbie, and always greatly appreciate your participation and
0: part of the conversation that helps so much. If you have an alert in your area at all, we'd kind of like to know that so we could spread that information out because it's important to know. It's really, I mean.
1: Well, even though she is expecting some inclement weather down there, Debbie said, I got bacon-wrapped chicken breast stuffed with crawfish tail, shrimp, and crab on it. And then a bacon-wrapped pork chop stuff with the same on the left. So she's got us some picks. These are in Ziplocs ready to go to use. So I'm loving it, man.
0: Well, the thing about the storms, they're going to come and go.
1: Yeah, the storm will go through, and you'll still need to eat.
0: And all of a sudden, the sun will be shining, and then all of a sudden, another storm will come through. Who knows what's going to happen this weekend? A lot like that is going on. Well, when you're sitting in your house, and you can watch the dust dancing in the sunlight, then your air is not as good as it should be. And there's a lot of correction for that. There's a lot of the reasons for that as well. First off, question is, are you changing the filters on your HVAC system every 30 days? That's an important part of it. Second off, are your ducts, do they need cleaning? Maybe they're just so dirty, there's so much filth inside of those that is creating all this dust in your house that you really don't need. So your quality will improve a great deal. On top of that, have your HVAC unit. You should have it serviced at least twice a year. And those contracts can really help to getting somebody to come out and service your unit and get it to running in tip-top condition. Because there's just no sense in having a unit that's running that 80%. And that means it's costing energy. You're not running as efficiently as possible. So just kind of next time you're watching the sun come through one of your windows, see if you see some dust dancing around.
1: Hey, I'd live in that. I mean, with two dogs, two cats, in and out all the time. Changing the air conditioning filter is so important to that, because I always can tell a huge difference, even if it's just been a few weeks.
0: Oh, yeah.
1: But with those animals in and out, going in and out, you know, with the mold, the mildew, the rain, the dust, I mean, it's constant right now. Well,

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1: I could watch the dust dancing in my hair all the time. But now that she's gone and I've got the place pretty clean and I've got just, you know, no animals around, I don't see dust dancing anywhere. So, yeah, the animals make a big difference. They really do. But everybody loves their animals, that's for sure.
2: Oh, I wouldn't give them up for anything, but that is a lot of your issue with that.
1: Yeah.
2: That stuff is the animals in and out.
1: Yeah, it is a lot of the issues. And then also what's important, and this is very important, if you live on with a crawl space foundation and the foundation is not encapsulated, you're going to get a lot of dust in the house coming from underneath, which will actually be lifting up into your house and pouring dust into your house like crazy. So you want to keep that as clean as you can. So that's just the best way to have good, clean air. Because, you know, it's better for everybody in the family. It really is. It's better for everybody in the family to have that. So... just make sure you have good dust. All right. Coming up in the next segment of the show, we've got Thomas Trammell is supposed to be with us with Family Termite and Environmental. And we'll talk to you in just a minute. 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

0: Robert Plant can sing anything. I mean, that guy is so good.
1: I mean, I don't think he's a very big guy, but his voice is huge.
0: I've seen him a couple of times with his different bands each time, but wow, amazing. He is really, really, really good. But really good. Thomas Trammell is busy this morning, right at this point in time. But he said he can be on at the 11:30 hour, so we'll have him on board a little later. And at this hour, we're just not going to have Thomas talking about termites and insects and all the little creepy crawlers that creep around.
1: Boy, the termites were swarming over. I've seen. There's probably over the last month, I've seen a couple of days where the termites were pretty rough. Well,
0: 'tis the season.
1: It is.
0: That's for sure.
1: Yeah. And Mom had a, you know, it's always, as a realtor, she is, you always learn more and more about termites each and every year about how they show up at the most inopportune time for you as a homeowner.
0: Yeah.
1: Right when you want to sell the house or right when you have people coming over to your house, or it's always when that swarm happens, you find out you have some. So if you haven't had your house checked in a bit, give them a call, because I've noticed, and I think it may be because we've had so much dead trees and those things that have been culled over the last couple of years, which you've seen laying down everywhere with the dead pines and where most of the county administrators and those folks have tried to get these things cut, but they haven't been able to actually move everything. So there's lots of dead wood, and we know that's where the termites are. They just absolutely infest in there.
0: The county people have been pretty busy with a lot of disasters in different areas of the state.
1: I imagine that's stirred them up and given them more habitat, too. So if you're in one of those areas where you had a bunch of dead trees around, we had that, and I had to move them back probably 100 feet back behind the fence, but it definitely, you can tell the termites have been, they have been put in a position where they're feeling good about themselves.
0: Yeah.
1: There's plenty of them. So don't hesitate in that, especially if you are looking. I can tell you from the last three homes that I know of that you just, this time of year, don't let that be one of the things you forget to check.
0: Yeah.
1: Especially those of you who are going to be doing the for sale by owner. Make sure that's one of the things that you're going to need to pay attention, because they're being very, the inspectors are finding it and they're seeing it, even if it's in a stump or out around the house. So just make sure you're paying attention.
0: And all of a sudden your house isn't for sale, so that's fixed.
1: Well, yeah, you got to get that fixed. Exactly. So having that done ahead of time generally it doesn't throw the monkey wrench into the process.
0: Right.
1: And when the seller is, I got all this taken care of.
0: Yeah.
1: Especially when you're a for sale by owner and you're wanting to save some of that commission, these are some of the things you'll have to do for yourself. And inspections, that's the other one I was going to mention. You know, if you have an older home, that electrical box may have a couple of issues in there you got to pay attention to. So if you are doing that, you're staging, getting stuff ready for sale, and you are a for sale by owner, you don't have a realtor, get somebody you know that is an electrician potentially to come over and look at your electrical box, make sure it is going to be compliant for the area you live in, because that's another thing that'll come back, and they'll go, well, we've got to fix this. You don't, I mean, there's a way about it. You know, some inspectors want it this way, some may want it that way, but what's the rule? What's the law?
0: What's the code for your area?
1: And so that's some of the splitting of hairs that you get to at this point in that negotiation process. So, and the other thing is closing costs. Who's going to pay them?
0: Right? Who's going to pay them? And it all needs to be worked out. That's in a way, that's why a lot of people use a real estate agent, because it just takes all that mess away from them and having to worry about
1: all that. And you got the warranty on your roof and things of that nature. So,
0: you
1: know, if you're getting ready and you really want to try it yourself, I was a realtor for a while and a wealth manager, and knew enough about homes.
0: Yep.
1: I knew what needed to be done. But if it's something you want to do and you think you can sell your home or do it without a representative that does that every day, there's just those checklists you need to kind of pay attention
0: to.
1: There's
0: those checklists.
1: Because they'll come back and bite you.
0: I sold my first house without a realtor, just myself, and I made a fortune.
1: It's getting more complicated to do that nowadays.
0: But nowadays it is getting more complicated.
1: Well, because, you know, you have the school districts and a lot of things that we take for granted and what maybe somebody else is looking for.
0: Sure.
1: And that's, you know, there's always a fit, though. I've always learned that. Patience is so important in that process. It's like building a home.
0: Yeah.
1: You got to be patient, because there is a buyer for your home out there.
0: There is.
1: It's finding that person.
0: And people, this is the time of year when people are going to be looking at houses as much as sure, everybody wishes the interest rate would come down a little bit, and it will after a period of time. But at this point, everybody's still looking. It's the time of year where they want to get to a school district or an area that has that school district that they're in that can really be beneficial to the growth of their children and the growth of their whole family. So it is the time of year when people are looking a whole lot more. So that's
1: I think that is the you know, one of the things I always find funny, and I would sell a home and they would have everything moved out and they're ready to go. And then you go, hey, did you check your attic? And they go, oh my, what did you say? Yeah. Oh my gosh. And then they start calling everybody they know going, hey, could you come help me clean out the attic?
0: Do you have a pickup truck or a trailer?
1: Yeah, is there a window in the attic? I can just throw all this stuff out. That's the other hidden one that'll get you.
0: And a lot of attics just have that disappearing stairway, and that's the only space they have to get things down. And it's tough sometimes.
1: It is. It takes a lot more time and effort than you think when that's the last thing and you've forgotten that, and it happens all the time.
0: Boy,
1: they go, oopsie, I've got what?
0: I've got years and years and years of useless stuff up there that I'll never use and never want to use, but it's still up there.
1: I know you've moved before.
0: Yeah.
1: What is your most favorite and the least favorite part of moving?
0: Oh, gosh. Just the fact that you have to move is a hassle.
1: It's like you're looking at Mount Everest in front of you, and I got to climb that?
0: Yeah, it's like a real hassle to move, whether you use a moving company or you use a trailer or you use a U-Haul. It's just, to me, it's just, man, if I could stay away from that as much as I can, I want to, because moving is not fun at all. It's just like you have to make sure. And leaving, you say, what have I forgotten?
1: Yeah, well, there's going to be enough.
0: Because always, that's like when I left Gluckstadt this morning at the house, I was going, what am I not taking that I should
1: take? For like getting, you know, a little vacation time when you actually got to pack life up.
0: Yeah, when you're
1: going to move it over to here from there. It's never easy. That's my least favorite, is the packing part.
0: Yeah.
1: You know, I don't mind having to touch up some on the house or do this, but it's going through years of your stuff that was in a place that's now going into this place that you got to move it over to that place. And then you know it's going to be 2 years before you ever see half the stuff again because it's in a box now. And, you know, if you don't need it, it's out of sight, out of mind. That's the worst part to me is all that, knowing that I'm going to miss a lot of this. I'm not going to see it again for a long time. I probably didn't.
0: Yeah.
1: But when you have to go through it and then box it, and even if you have a moving company, it's never easy.
0: It's not easy. A lot of people just tend to want to, when they move, they may rent a U-Haul or something and back into their backyard, and they load up the garage with all these boxes, and then they go in the house and they're fine.
1: Yeah.
0: But everything's in the garage.
1: We'll live out of the garage for a couple of months if we have to. I think my favorite part is the getting to the place and nothing's in it yet.
0: Yeah.
1: And you've kind of got this blank and open palette to create your kind of ideal setup, the accoutrement
0: your
1: like.
0: Space.
1: Your space. I think that's probably the funnest part. But there's no good part of the process to me other than, you know, finally getting to the new dwelling and going, okay, there's nothing in here yet. We're going to keep it clean. It doesn't work that way usually.
0: Good luck.
1: We're going to keep everything orderly.
0: Sure you are.
1: That's my resolution.
0: That will work for a little while.
1: But life is heavy. Yeah. I mean, you move so much.
0: Yeah.
1: And how many times you have to move, or those that, you know, do it pretty regularly.
0: Right.
1: A lot of respect for them because, you know, life weighs a lot. There's a lot to do. There's a lot to move.
0: Awful lot to do that. Awful lot. We each of us carry our own clothing. We carry our own. Each of us have a lot of stuff in our house. And if I had to move, it's like, I can't even count the amplifiers and guitars I'd have to move just to get out of the way. I don't want to move. I don't want to move. I want to stay where I am. I'm happy there. And besides, when I go out in my back deck, what can I see? Nothing but woods. Nothing but woods and grass and green and a whole field and wonderful grass. And somehow at the house in Gluckstadt, all you can see is the neighbor's house. That's something that I kind of miss, is seeing my backyard.
1: You'll be back to it soon enough.
0: Oh, I don't miss it so much that I can't get away from it.
1: Yeah, you can run home if you need to.
0: Yeah. No, I'm not. It's too many. It's 25 miles from
1: my house. It is a haul. I mean, that's the thing. Gluckstadt, it's kind of like Brandon.
0: Yeah.
1: You know, you're out about the same distance away from town. And to go all the way around from Pearl to Gluckstadt, that's a pretty good haul, especially in traffic.
0: Yeah.
1: But Gluckstadt has really done a remarkable job with the
0: beautiful
1: moving into being a city.
0: Yeah.
1: Moving from the good old, hey, we've got this community, to now we're a town.
0: We're a town.
1: And it's been really fun to watch because it's been it's been around for a long time. Gluckstadt's been there.
0: Right.
1: But you finally see that growth where you go, okay, we've got to figure this thing out. And I think they've done a really good job beating it to the punch, because you wait too much longer and then things just, they get a little bit more unruly, a little harder to manage.
0: And, right.
1: But I'm very happy to see that. I've always thought the reservoir area, that unincorporated area around the res, and
0: right.
1: I know people like that. Well, it's not incorporated for a reason. It keeps taxes down in this. But as population grows, you run into other issues with covenants and things that keep property up. And when you don't have that, sometimes you're competing with those that do.
0: My youngest daughter has a house out by the res, and it's on unincorporated land.
1: Yeah.
0: And it's just different.
1: I grew up out there. I mean, from 4 years old, spent a long time in Oxford, but all my family out there, all my friends and stuff, and growing up at the res is a wonderful place. It's changed a little bit, but, I mean, it's still almost what it was when I grew up low those many years. I grew up off Old Fannin, which there was nothing on it, basically, other than our neighborhood, older neighborhood. And things just grow and expand. And even now, with five lanes at rush hour, it is gridlock. I mean, it's my dad would always say, you just never can beat the traffic.
0: Yeah.
1: You're always behind that eight ball when you're building roads.
0: And you might as well just take it easy and don't push.
1: And to see the cost of land as you get out, and I know it's the same out from Canton and, Flora, the prices there have gone way up as the populations have expanded, and obviously giving you more room to build something that's not in a zero lot line type of neighborhood. As you were mentioning, I live in one of those as well, but I'm fortunate that the site I live on has nothing but trees back behind it like yours.
0: Yeah.
1: So I got
0: it's beautiful to see that too.
1: Oh, it is. But, seeing the price of real estate, though, just the raw real estate, a friend of mine that lives out in Pilahatchee and I were just talking about that. I mean, Pilahatchee and these areas are really becoming high commodities,
0: growing.
1: Because of the availability of bigger tracts of land
0: and
1: the pastoral settings and things like that. You got a lot of cows and things out there, and that's really fun to look at. It's pretty to see.
0: Yeah, it is pretty to see, and there's a lot of great country here in this state where you can actually go and see. I mean, you can actually see country land. I mean, you go up on a hill just before the Delta and just start looking out at the Delta, and it's like amazing.
1: I love going over to Yazoo City, going into the Delta from that way, because you hit the ridge at one of the highest points. It's almost like a mountain.
0: Right.
1: And then it just drops off several hundred feet in this almost roller coaster run down to the Delta. And it's one of the coolest intros into a geographic area where it's so different than what you just came from.
0: Right.
1: You're just going down in this unlimited field.
0: Yeah.
1: It just goes forever.
0: The Delta is just so different than how we experience life.
1: It
0: for
1: is.
0: Sure.
1: And not much has changed in the Delta in a long time. So just the basics of, like, you don't see a lot of new street lights. You don't see a lot of pavement. And I mean, I know 61 probably hasn't been paved in 70 years. But it's a time warp almost for most of the Delta. And I know most of your bigger cities in the Delta have experienced growth in those things and retraction. Well, but the raw land part, it hasn't changed much which I think is really cool. It's a throwback.
0: Yeah, it's a throwback for sure. And 61 has gotten pretty famous around the world because of the crossroads. But take a short break. You're listening to the Rock and Roll Handyman Show. We'll be back in just a few minutes. Don't you go away. You listen to us on Super Talk Mississippi.

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0: that's different bumper music, sure.
1: A little spacey action. That was the Jan Hammer. Remember Jan
0: Hammer? Oh, yeah.
1: Jan, that's the Crockett's theme to, name it, what? Miami Vice.
0: Yeah, there you go.
1: I love Miami Vice music, man. That's the good stuff. It's spacey, you know, and Jan, good old Jan did most of it. So.
0: Miami Vice was like, I enjoyed watching it back
1: in
0: the
1: old
0: days.
1: Oh, man, good stuff. Any movie or any show that you roll up the sleeves of your jacket and your jacket's pink and you're wearing like a wife beater style Under Armour, you know, the no sleeve shirt underneath it. I mean, come on, you got to like that. And both dudes are doing it, too. It's like the black guy's wearing his version of the same thing. The white, I mean, that's just the,
0: it's just the
1: Miami Vice cool, man.
0: Well, hey, enjoy this weekend. And I think it's a great time to, like, put away your phones and maybe put away your computer and do some FaceTime with the people around you. I mean, we're all going to be together in condos and in rentals down at the coast, regardless of where you are on the coast. And there'll be, with the weather, there'll be some time to actually spend some FaceTime with people. And it's so, so important that that the kids particularly don't keep busy all weekend with an electronic device, whether it be their phone or their PlayStation or whatever it may be. It may occupy them, and you may think that they're getting some quality occupying time. But FaceTime would be better. You could teach them more, and you can learn more than you'll ever get than you will out of texting. Texting is like, it's great in its information line, it carries information to you, but you don't get body language, you don't get innuendos, you don't get all the things that go along with FaceTime spending with somebody. I think that's probably as important as anything, and it's something that's not done a whole lot today. I mean, there's not a lot of FaceTime out there. But people don't spend a lot of time talking to one another anymore like they used to. And I think that's important. And I think, I really do believe in the end, we'll realize that all these computers and all these devices, really, they seem to make life a lot more simple. And they do, but there'll also be a time we'll realize it's time to put this down and just to have a chat with somebody. It might be your spouse. Who knows? Or your kids. They probably haven't talked to you in months. And just have a conversation with them or go to the ball field with them and just enjoy some time with them. That's important to do. So I really think that's important, and I think that somebody that people should be putting down there. All their computers and smartphones this weekend and talking to one another, yakking back and forth. It's really good for you. All right. Watching a news report this week, some I forgot which day it was, and there was a couple of congressmen from one, Republican and a Democrat talking about how that Ronald Reagan had first proposed this, that we start using mobile homes without this steel structure underneath them to roll them around and take them to different places. And then mobile homes would be built on site in a garage or in a enclosed area, and they'll be much stronger, taken to the site on a truck bed and put on the site on the existing foundation by means of a crane. And therefore, we'd have a lot of mobile homes would be stronger by doing that. And that's basically how they do modular homes. Modular homes are just built in factory-controlled environments, and they used a precise material for it, and they build them a lot stronger than what normal houses would be. It has all the clips everywhere, all the hurricane clips, and everything you need to fasten it down with. So I really think that modular homes are great, and they are a thing that we don't see a lot of around here, but I believe in the future we will, because they are so much better. And on top of that, when you do a mobile home that way, then you have a foundation that nothing, no air can get under and lift it up. And you also have vapor barrier and all the necessary components to have a quality house, and the house is attached to the foundation, helping a great deal.
1: When I did a lot of research after Katrina, the cottages that were being built, what they called FEMA cottages,
0: yeah,
1: and they were built by very reputable, like Cavalier Homes and these, and I went through the blueprints, and the way they were built were absolutely phenomenal. I mean, you were talking about 150, 180 mile-an-hour wind gust that they could withstand and all that.
0: Sure.
1: One of the interesting things that I learned during that was that you can take a mobile home and make it a permanent home. It has to be affixed to a foundation.
0: Yes.
1: Basically permanent.
0: Right.
1: I mean, one day I guess you could unbolt it and pick it up and put it back on. But as long as it's affixed.
0: Affixed foundation.
1: Then you can basically get the same type of insurance and those things as you would a normal home.
0: Yeah.
1: And the appraised values were much higher as well. So if you have any of those items, if you have a trailer or something like that, I would be curious if the rules have changed since then. But if you permanently affix it to a foundation, removing the undercarriage that has the wheels on it,
0: right,
1: and the hitch, if that comes off and you affix, I believe it is what you would not consider a mobile home anymore. It's a home.
0: So do you believe at that point in time it would be less expensive to insure?
1: Yeah, I would imagine, and much safer too in the long run.
0: So but much safer.
1: That's something that it was years ago. And I put a lot of effort into that and realized that, you know, this is pretty cool because you could buy a home that would be considered a mobile home or
0: right.
1: You know, manufactured
0: right.
1: house.
0: Right.
1: That's the price you're kind of getting for it. But once you affix it and it becomes a permanent structure,
0: wow.
1: Different ballgame.
0: It's a different.
1: So curious if anybody's experienced that or has dealt with that since Katrina or have any of the FEMA cottages. I know quite a few people that use those.
0: Sure.
1: And affix them permanently. And they're rentals now.
0: Yeah.
1: In places like Oxford or outside of, you know, so we've seen that. And you know, just a curiosity, because I was fascinated with the concept. And as home values have gone up, most people that own a home are very happy with that. But
0: sure.
1: Those that don't, or that are trying to buy that, the first time home buyers or those trying to maybe downsize or something, you know, the market is very elevated, I would say.
0: Yeah.
1: As far as the value. And again, inflation's a natural. But it has put people into buying a bit with the ability to afford rent and the ability to afford purchasing.
0: Yes,
1: so I'm curious where we're going to go with that. What's the relief going to be? Where's the pressure valve that gets more folks into homes again?
0: Sure.
1: You know? And it seems manufactured, and those may be an option.
0: Right.
1: They get a bad name, though. But if you go back and look at some of those, like during Katrina, at the quality that was being built,
0: they were built
1: better than a normal home.
0: Yes, they were.
1: So
0: they were built very, very well, and so much stronger. And they were affixed to a foundation, and that makes a big, big difference. And as I said, Ronald Reagan was the first one to propose this, and then it just never went anywhere. But there are two congressmen now that have proposed and are sending a bill to Congress to see what happens. So, hey, you're listening to the Rock and Roll Handyman Show. Coming up next, we've got some Fox National News coming your way, and also all sorts of great things coming on. And then we're heading into a music segment. So you stick with us right here at Super Talk Mississippi. My name is Buddy. Be right back in a few minutes.

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1: News. I'm Paul Stevens. A gunman firing shots near the White House on Saturday.
2: A lockdown at the White House has been lifted. This after a gunman allegedly fired at least three shots toward the White House at a checkpoint. The U.S. Secret Service says they returned fire, killing him. A bystander was also struck in the exchange. The gunman never got inside the perimeter of the White House. The FBI is investigating.
1: And that's Fox's Alicia Acuna. President Trump saying a peace deal with Iran has, quote, largely been negotiated.
3: Final details are still being worked out, with more information expected soon. The proposed framework would reportedly reopen the Strait of Hormuz and ease restrictions on Iranian ports and frozen assets. It would also extend the current ceasefire for at least 60 days to allow further talks on Iran's nuclear program, including the future of its enriched uranium stockpile.
1: Fox's Chanley Painter. 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
4: I'm Kelly Bennett for SuperTalk Mississippi News. Mississippi is the only state in the Southeast that doesn't allow county sheriff's offices to use radar. Harrison County Sheriff Matt Haley is disappointed that proposed legislation that would have changed that wasn't passed in the 2026 legislative session, despite backing from the Mississippi Sheriff's Association.
5: We've tried it again, and for the life of me, I just don't get it. To me, the best thing to do now in today's times is to pass something and put it back in the Board of Supervisors' hands. Let each county decide whether they're going to do it or not.
4: Current law limits the use of radar to the highway patrol and certain municipal or college police departments. For more Mississippi news, follow us on Facebook, X, or online at supertalk.fm.
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4: Governor Tate Reeves expects state lawmakers to redraw congressional, state legislative, and state Supreme Court lines ahead of the 2027 elections. As Mississippi GOP Chair Mike Hurst explains, the fact that our state has already held its primaries is coming into play in a big way.
9: And even if you were to just invalidate the primary and the litigation that would ensue from that, you would have that litigation. We, the party, Republicans, would have to spend money on litigation, on lawyers, on legal fees to try to fight that in court. And, you know, it's just not enough time to turn around and get this done within 169 days. So I would much rather prefer that we spend our donors' money on getting Republicans elected rather than paying lawyers in the courtrooms.
4: The general election is coming up in November.
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22: Wonderful. Couldn't have said it better myself.
23: It's rock and roll, brother, and we're rocking tonight.
24: Yeah. Hey, real quickly before we get into the music segment, a couple of texts have come in, and some youngster said, or some person said, they used to sell mobile and modular homes in Hattiesburg while they were at USM, and they said the modular homes were so much more hardy and so much stronger than the mobile homes that they were just blown away by it. And another couple wrote that they went to Vegas in 1977 and saw an entire whole community of mobile homes that were on concrete slabs, and they were just

0: blown away by that. Yeah. I thought it was, wow, a real good idea. So,
1: well, and one thing before we go, and we can go back to this later, but on CBS News featured a guy that, in because gas prices have gotten outrageous, and we're talking about creativity in housing,
0: right? Yeah.
1: Creativity in cars. A guy took a like a go-kart frame and then put a Barbie car on top of it.
0: Yeah,
1: it's pink. Yeah. And it takes $3 to fill up. And it's a real car. I mean, it's street legal, and CBS actually covered it. So this dude's riding around like a Barbie plastic car with a go-kart under it. That's where he's getting around now. So
0: that's cool.
1: That's pretty. That's an ultimate handyman right there.
0: That really is. All right, let's get to the music segment. The Blues Travelers, a great group, a song called Hook. And they're from New Jersey, formed in 1987. And David Graham, the son of the famous promoter Bill Graham from San Francisco, heard them and thought they were absolutely great. And they got their first national exposure on the David Letterman Late Show, and they were playing. And Paul Schaefer, the band leader for David Letterman, heard them and really thought they were great. And he decided he wanted to help them out a little bit, and he played on a lot of their studio albums. So good band, Blues Travelers. Let's listen to Hook.

Wow, great stuff. Really, really good. I mean, they're just tremendous. All right, moving on with a group called Mo. Mo is doing a song called In a Big Country, but they're a jam band from Buffalo, New York, and they have three guitarists, and they were called the Guitar Army when they first started. I don't know if they have three anymore or not, but about a week ago, maybe a little longer, I don't know exactly when, but Arden of Ardenland had them down at the Sanger Theater in Hattiesburg. So they've been in town here very, very recently, and they've been in Mississippi very recently, and they've done a lot of festivals, a lot of fundraisers, and they're absolutely great, great live. So let's listen to Mo doing In a Big Country.

good group. Sounds great in a big country. This next group, they just blow me away. Bad English. John Waite is singing The Time Alone With You. And they were a super group, destroyed with poor management and egos more than anything. And except for the lead vocal, John Waite, it's the same basic lineup as they use in Journey. The same people. I mean, Leon Sean, and just you name them, Jonathan Cain, their drummer, Costoletto, I think is his name. But amazing how much they sound like Journey, or they don't sound like Journey, they are Journey. But Bad English, good song. Time Alone With You, John Waite singing.

Bad English, good group. I like it a lot. All right, moving on. Blackberry Smoke, the name of the group. A song called Be So Lucky. They're from Atlanta, formed in 2001. And in March of 2024, Britt Turner died of cancer. He was their drummer, and he died of cancer. And it just kind of knocked the band for a little bit of a loop. But since then, they've done 8 studio albums and 2 live albums, and they are just tremendous. Blackberry Smoke, Be So Lucky. Let's give a listen.

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0: Muddy water turned to wine. I like it. Yeah, all right, on the phone with us, Thomas Trimble. Hey, Thomas, how are you today?
1: Doing good, buddy. How are you?
0: I'm good. Did you get that trailer all hooked up?
1: I'm still working on it.
0: All right, well, keep at it, brother. I won't keep you a whole long. Lance was talking earlier about he's already seen a swarm of termites this year. What's going on, man?
1: Man, we have had the largest swarms in the last 20 years this year.
0: Wow. What's causing it, do you think?
1: Well, for the last few years, we have not had a very harsh winter.
0: Right.
1: And so it hasn't killed off any of the termite and ant populations to the point where they wouldn't have a whole lot of extra insects to sacrifice for swarmers.
0: Right.
1: So we're having massive swarms because we have a ton of extra insects in each of these colonies. And when they can't support them or they have extras, then they turn them into swarmers and they try to spread that colony out so that it make it easier for food supply chain.
0: Wow. So they're just about everywhere. I mean, there's no place in Mississippi where you can get away from that.
1: No, there is not. I mean, it is all over the place.
0: Yeah, and in different parts, I mean, down south Mississippi, it's probably a lot different than it is up here in central and in north Mississippi.
1: Absolutely. And, of course, the hotter and the more humid, the more swarms you're going to get.
0: Yeah. Yeah. Well, just wow. And I know you do a lot with termite protection beforehand and during, plus termite inspections on regular homes that have been built for years. It's important they get the termite inspection on a regular basis.
1: Yeah, you need to make sure that you, number one, treat your house. Yeah. If I could say one thing to everybody, I don't care who you use, get someone to treat your home. Don't get a baiting system. Get a treatment put on your home. A liquid treatment in the soil is by far the most superior treatment that you can put on a home. Get it done.
0: And people need to understand that maybe they can go to a tractor supply or someplace like that and buy or a co-op and buy some termite protection for their home, but it's just not the same as a professional company coming out and taking care of business for you.
1: A professional company is going to use professional grade chemicals. They're going to be applied at the correct rates, in the correct manner, at the right depth to the soil, and then you're going to have a you know, some kind of guarantee in most cases with just about any company. Even if they didn't have a guarantee, you're going to have a peace of mind knowing that somebody else is responsible for getting it done the right way and that they knew what they were doing.
0: Yeah. How about inside the house with all the insects trying to get in it? All the insects are trying to get in.
1: Yep, they want the same thing that you want. They want cooler air. They're trying to get out of the sun. They're trying to get away from the rain. I mean, they're wanting harborage. They're wanting shelter. So they're coming in right now.
0: They're all over the place. It's like you really have to struggle to really win that battle.
1: Yes, and if you don't have somebody treating it right, then it's not gonna go away. It's just gonna get worse. Just because you can't see it today doesn't mean it's not there.
0: Insects
1: are tiny and they start inside the walls.
0: I've used family termite for inside, outside, just everywhere you can think of, and as far as I'm concerned, Family Termite and Environmental is one of the better companies around that will really take care of business and keep an idea on how your house is doing, because they'll keep you up to date on what's going on.
1: And I might be biased when I say this, buddy, but I agree with you.
0: Yeah, be biased if you want to. You're right, and I think it's true. Of all the people around that are in that kind of a business, there's just nobody I know that really takes care of business the way you guys do. Because, one, you have such well-trained personnel, and because you do train them on a regular basis, and it works so well.
1: Well, I like to pride myself on making sure that our guys know what they're doing before they go out there. Even when we get a new guy, if a guy ever tells you from my company that he's new, he's going to be your new technician, he's been to 800 to 1,000 homes with someone before he ever came to your house by himself.
0: Wow. Well, that's a lot of observing and learning, and learning from somebody who really knows. I mean, this is the way I feel. A master will always communicate to an apprentice just face to face and say, this is how it should be done and this is the way it should be done. And I think that's so important. I think that's really important.
1: And we lay our basis on what we do every day on how to protect the structure. Yeah. It's not about the chemical. It's not about the you gotta look at the insect that you're going to try to help control from a biological standpoint. That way, you're really going in there, understanding what the insect does, understanding where it lives, what it eats, how its social structure is, and then you treat it accordingly. And then you look at the construction of the home, and then you're doing a three-part treatment, basically, to where you're treating according to the construction of the home, according to what kind of insect it is, and how it eats and lives.
0: Wow. Yeah, I know you do, personally, do a lot of research on the different type of insects and what they are and what they do and what they can do. And wow, it's amazing how much information comes your way and you're just familiar with it. But Thomas, I'm not going to keep you a long time because I know you're kind of busy trying to get ready for the holiday weekend. What else do we need to know about family termite and environment?
1: It's not even so much family termite as that you need to protect your home, protect your structure. For most of us, our homes are the most expensive purchase that we'll ever make.
0: Yeah.
1: Make sure that you buy insurance for your car, buy insurance for your house. 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
0: Great. I appreciate you, man. I hope you have a great, great Memorial Day weekend, and enjoy yourselves, enjoy your family, and enjoy just getting out there doing all the things that people are going to be doing over the weekend.
1: I hope you do too, buddy, and I have a happy Memorial Day to you and to everybody out there.
0: All right. Thank you very much. Appreciate you, man. Thomas Trammell with Family Termite. He's a busy man, and we're going to let him get back to what he's going to be taking care of. And before we go too far, let me tell you about Revel Ace Hardware, one of the better hardware stores around. Revel Ace is like, whoa. They are so good in central Mississippi. They have so many stores all over the state in this central part of Mississippi, and that's what they do. Whether it be Brandon or the Reservoir or out in Clinton, it doesn't matter. Revel is there, whether it's Highway 49 South or Pearl, or just they're everywhere. And in Pearl, right next to the Revel Hardware Store, is their Power Equipment Center, which just has an awful lot of zero-turn mowers and all kinds of great, great, great Gravely equipment and steel chainsaws and steel blowers. And plus, they have all the parts that are necessary to repair them. And on top of that, Revel has some of the best grills that you've ever seen. And to say nothing, I think we were talking about them last week, and Lance said that something about his tomato plants, how great they're
2: amazing.
0: And that's part of Revel really makes sure they get high quality planting all the time. So when you go to Revel, you get nothing but the best customer service and in the way they want to treat their customers and treat them right. So go see my friends, Revel Ace Hardware.
2: And don't forget, they have the full lineup of Crest Robo Mowers. We had a picture this morning before you got here of one of our listeners passing by a home in the neighborhood with the robo mower, just doing its job. Didn't need a water break. Ain't got to pay it overtime to work on a holiday weekend or anything. It's just ready to go.
0: Just taking care of the yard.
2: Taking care of business, man.
0: Well, one day we'll all have one of those.
2: Yeah.
0: One day.
2: It might be outside of my pay grade, but.
0: Well, we'll get there, though.
2: Yeah, well, I mean, the price ranges go from about what a zero turn would be up to as much as you want to spend on those things.
0: Yeah, so. Yeah.
2: There's all kind of price ranges. And, again, if you're a Revel Ace shopper or something that you've been curious about, They have their website is very comprehensive in showing what they offer, and also I believe Mr. Hooks actually has one working in his yard. And then his son is trained in doing this. So if you're curious, go talk to him.
0: Yeah, his son is trained in robotics, which is robotics is such a big deal in today's industry, and he has his son trained in robotics, and that's exactly to bring robotics to the public, and he's trained to do that. So I have nothing but total respect for what they do, and they do it so well.
2: And circling back to the termite conversation, as he echoed exactly what I assumed was the case. We've had the type conditions that are prevalent for the swarms.
0: Right.
2: Please, folks, take my word here on this. If you need to, if you're selling a home, or if you have not had anyone look at your home, or you do not have a termite treatment plan right now, with what I have seen, you're rolling the dice.
0: Yeah.
2: You're going to get termites as bad as these swarms have been. So give Family Termite a call. I know they can take care of you. And it's one of those things, it's out of sight, out of mind. You don't see it until you see it, you know. And that's usually when the professional comes in and says, hey, we got to fix this whole wall before we can sell this house.
0: A lot of times, by the time you see it, it's they've already done a great deal of damage. And a lot of times they're late to see some of the damage that they can create. But the Family Termite will take care of business as well as they should. All right. Vents on ventahoods, and I've said this over and over again, and yet it's still not being done. A lot of vents, the newer ones particularly, can be pulled right out the vent can and be put in the dishwasher and cleaned. And that's really good unless you have a charcoal filter vent, and then charcoal doesn't do so well sitting in a dishwasher. But the newer vents are great, and they work very well. They can help you in keeping your house clean and keeping all of the stuff, the pollution and all the air and all the moisture from going up into your home get it out of your house, get it out of there. And that's what the vents do. They help an awful lot. So get those vents clean. And you should do that you should put that vent, I would say, in the dishwasher, probably on a monthly basis. I think it's important to do, and I think it's something everybody needs to do from time to time. All right. Enough about vents, that's for sure. But keep them clean. All right. We did talk about people using their kitchens for the very first time, their outdoor kitchens and their brand new boat that they have, but
2: that's always fun. You know, the new boat owner.
0: Yeah.
2: You know, when you've never had a boat and you've just got your first boat, make sure that you have plenty of money in the bank account.
0: Because
2: always going to have something you got to do on that boat. I mean, always
0: boats are. What do they call it, a money pit?
2: Oh, man, goodness. I mean, you can have a John boat, and it's still going to cost you money. I mean, I don't care what it is, the way it works, man. Anytime you add water to the equation, it just gets more expensive.
0: It's
2: like a leak in your house. Same thing. You get water added to any equation makes it more expensive. So.
0: I think the Indian population had it down better than anything, using those canoes made of birch.
2: Yeah, just dig them out.
0: Birch bark.
2: Yeah, now my favorite are the South Louisiana ones, the pirogues.
0: Yeah, the
2: pirogues. That thing will float on about an inch of water.
0: Do they have bows on both ends?
2: Yeah, well, in a pirogue, it's basically a zero, there's almost like a zero lot line. There's not a lot.
0: Yeah.
2: Most of the boat itself is actually kind of sitting on top of the water, and they're so small and light that it will float on about anything. They don't really raise the fronts too much. It's just a little slope on those. It's like a little mini canoe.
0: Yeah. Well, good. Well, good. All right, short break coming up. You're listening to the Rock and Roll Handyman Show here on Super Talk Mississippi. My name is Buddy. He'll be back in just a few minutes. Don't go away.

0: Museum Mississippi is thrilled to announce the opening of a groundbreaking new exhibit in January. 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

0: please me. Cannot go wrong with the cars. That's all I can say about that. And I think Lance agrees with that.
1: Oh, yeah. I mean, if I don't get at least six or seven car songs in and during the week, then I got to catch up on the weekend.
0: Got to catch up on the weekend. Comments. Ray from Long Beach and D. Jones from somewhere and Marshall from Terry all agree that boats are a hole in the water that you throw money in. Yeah. And then Ray from Long Beach says, break out another grand.
1: Yeah, break out another thousand. That, yeah, spelling boat. Yeah. Yeah, break out another thousand. Yeah, that, and that's true. I figured that, you know, that's one of the more handyman things that us rednecks have to deal with down here in the South is getting your John boat or your boat running.
0: Right.
1: That is, I mean, one reason I mentioned it, because I know we're in boat season. You mentioned
0: right.
1: boats.
0: Sure.
1: But, I mean, the amount of labor and love it takes to be a boat owner,
0: sure.
1: to keep it running, to keep it going, to keep it going well. And a friend of mine here in the building is a very good mechanic. He works for the crew for Farm Bureau.
0: Yeah.
1: And just one of my favorite people. And one of his buddies called him one day and said, look, man, I've been trying to fix this boat for 5 years. It's like a Bayliner, you know, from like the 80s or 90s. Yeah. Like, I just can't do it. Please, if you'll just come get it, you can have it. And Michael's like, yeah, all right, cool, man. I'll be there. Goes yeah. over and gets the Bayliner, pulls it home, and starts getting into it and looks at it and says, I think I can fix this. Ordered a piece for about $4 off of Amazon. It arrives the next day, as it always does these days.
0: Yeah.
1: And that Bayliner's fixed now.
0: Wow.
1: Free boat, great. And then trailer and everything, you know. But having that ability,
0: yeah.
1: you know, if you're going to own a boat sometimes,
0: you might as well know how to do it.
1: Or have somebody that knows how to take care of them for you. You
0: know? One of the guys that used to be a salesman here lived on a houseboat out on the reservoir, mm-hmm. and he would call me probably twice a week with problems. How do I fix it? How do I fix it?
1: The bilge pump's not working. I mean,
0: wow.
1: I've been out on the middle of the Gulf. We used to go years ago when I had a little bit more time on my hands and friends that weren't married with kids, and we'd go down to the coast and had a friend down there. Or I had a friend here that had relatives there that had a boat.
0: Sure.
1: Boston Whaler, nice boat, single yeah. engine, nice little tower on it.
0: Yeah.
1: And we'd load up in Walmart on the cigar minnows and everything and the beer and hop in and, you know, go out for a couple of days. You'd spend the night out on the islands. And sure. we've had some crazy experiences. I mean, a friend of ours was about a week or so ahead of us, had gone down on a bachelor party.
0: Right.
1: And the bilge pump went out on them as they were coming back in from fishing, and the boat sunk at the dock. I mean, it sunk to the bottom. One of these
0: wow.
1: you know, huge, expensive beauties. So, yeah, I mean, it's one of those things. I always like getting out on the Gulf, though, because you kind of felt helpless. You know, if something goes wrong, and you can look around, there's nothing around.
0: There's nothing.
1: Like, what are we going to do?
0: You'd be alone.
1: So the people would get, you know, those that would get a little seasick, usually it's not because of the rocking of the boat. It's when you get that far out and you look around and you go, we got one engine? What are we doing here?
0: What are we doing?
1: But, man, I've been caught in squalls out there and had to swim in from the leeward side, and you know,
0: wow.
1: our camp's gotten blown off. I mean, dove wow. off the rigs out there many times, you know, which they're pretty high up. Swam with sharks accidentally because we left the chum line out. Brother, let me tell you, anything that can go wrong in the water goes wrong. I mean, that's just what happens.
0: The chum line.
1: Every time.
0: That's a good move.
1: Well, one night we decided we didn't want to, our captain didn't want to use the GPS to get us to where we were going.
0: Sure.
1: We left out of Moss Point. We were trying to get to Cat Island, I believe was the island, or Horn to camp out. And, you know, a couple hours later, we should have been there, and we weren't. And finally, he turns the GPS on, and we're sitting on the shore of Chandelier Island, which is way over there in Louisiana. So we had basically gone a 45-degree. Yeah, we didn't have the GPS on it. Oh, yeah, don't worry about it. So by the time the sun starts coming up, we make it to where we're going.
0: Wow.
1: But yeah, you know, being out on boats is always fun. I kind of grew up in it, but man, I tell you, I'm not the mechanic that can fix them.
0: Yeah, I grew up on a lot of boats as well because in Massachusetts, everybody had a boat, and it was always great fun to grow up on. They were bigger boats, and they were a lot of fun.
1: My dad and I, we went in and bought a little V-hull kind of John boat years ago,
0: yep.
1: and it was in good shape. And the first problem was that you couldn't get the gas tank out of it. It was one of those red plastic ones, and it was kind of jammed and mounted in.
0: Yeah.
1: By the time we got the boat did not, I mean, the gas had been old, and it was terrible, and there was no real way to get it out. You couldn't just, you know, pull the thing out and dump it out. So my dad says, all right, boy, you got to get back to the good old days and go get you a hose and siphon it out. Man, I got about two pulls into that, and that stuff came into my throat, went down into my stomach and burned my lungs up. And I told him, I said, man, I can't do this anymore. He goes, oh, man, that just makes you tougher. I had some lung ailment for about a month after that. So. And then the next time, man, we get it out on Sardis, and a buddy of mine and I are out there, and, you know, and this thing hadn't been run in a while, and we're trying to get it going, and it keeps dying on us in the middle of the lake, which is a pretty long, huge lake.
0: Sure.
1: Finally, it just wouldn't crank, so we just dive out of the boat and swim it in the middle of, like, 30-mile-an-hour headwinds. And, again, I've had every experience on a boat you could imagine, just about other than sinking one to the bottom. Oh, by the way, that did happen. Another friend of mine and I were hunting at Sardis, duck hunting, when the water was up, and some two dudes from Colorado come whizzing through and start shooting at our decoys, thinking they were ducks.
0: Yeah.
1: And they start hitting my boat.
0: Oh, my gosh.
1: And so we dive out of the boat, and the water's about 14 feet. I mean, we're getting peppered with shells, and, I mean, these guys are coming right at us. And we're like, we felt like we're getting invaded. So we dive out of the boat and holding on. I mean, it's freezing cold, holding on to a tree. The boat goes straight down to the bottom. Thank God we had it tied off. The guns, everything went down. And so we had to get it winched out, and, you know, every experience you can have.
0: That's amazing.
1: The best is when you put the boat in the water and you don't have the plug in it.
0: Yeah.
1: And you get about 4 feet away from your trailer, and it goes completely.
0: Hey, let me tell you about Atlas Foundation, one of the better foundation companies in the sound of my voice. 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Believe me, he knows slab foundations. He knows all of the soils in North Mississippi and South Mississippi and where the soils, how they run and what they do and what they can do and how much damage they can create to your foundation. You call Tony at 800-256-1010. That's Tony Arpino, 800-256-1010. He'll be happy to take care of your problems. You give him a call, and he'll be happy to do that. All right. What you going to do the rest of the weekend, Van? Lance?
1: Live it up.
0: Yeah.
1: Probably a few yellow waters will get consumed. I'll watch a little baseball. I don't intend on doing anything too laborious today, but tomorrow I got a couple of projects and things, and I may need to run up to the Delta if the weather permits and
0: sure.
1: Get a little weed eating done around the cabin. Hadn't been a little while. Not looking forward to those things,
0: Yeah.
1: But, such is life. You got to get them done.
0: Why
1: do something today, though, that you can do tomorrow, right?
0: I wonder if you could put that into a song somewhere.
1: Yeah, that's my theory today, at least.
0: Okay, well, that's all right for a day or so. That'd be okay. All right, for a couple hours, you've listened to the Rock and Roll Handyman Show here on Super Talk Mississippi. My name is Buddy. Your Rock and Roll Handyman going to be here every Saturday from 10 o'clock in the morning till 12 at noon. You can pick us up anywhere in the world on supertalk.fm. Check it out. And thank you very much. Have a great, safe holiday weekend. Bye-bye.

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4: There was a black soldier sitting on his helmet with a flashlight reading the Bible and explaining it to the guys sitting around him and asking questions.
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4: Now, we left that. I don't know why we left. We went in. It was snowing. We can't get out. It was before daylight. There wasn't a cloud in the sky, full of stars. Snow was all over the place, and it was so quiet you could hear the quietness, you know. Mm. And there was one star in the east that seemed like brighter than all the rest.

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We're thankful to have each of you tuned in. It's always our pleasure to have the opportunity to spend the time with you. I trust it has and will be a blessing to each one. 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Appreciate those that help with the program in every way. Without everyone working together, it wouldn't be possible to do and present the program. Should you have correspondence concerning the program, you feel free to direct that to me at my home address, 77 Bethel Cutoff Road, Bassfield, Mississippi, 39421. Or you may call me at my home phone, area code 601-943-6384. And also, I remind you again, we appreciate the cards, the letters, the phone calls, every act of encouragement. It's always just good and encouraging to hear from you. And I trust we could continue and be a blessing to those that would listen. If you have your Bibles and you like to read them, if you don't, I'm going to read a few verses of Scripture, maybe a little bit more than I do sometimes. But I'll read from chapter 3 of the book of St. John, some very familiar verses of Scripture to us. I'm going to start reading with verse 1. There was a man of the Pharisees named Nicodemus, a ruler of the Jews. The same came to Jesus by night and said unto him, Rabbi, we know that thou art a teacher come from God. For no man can do these miracles that thou doest except God be with him. Jesus answered and said unto him, Verily, verily, I say unto thee, except a man be born again, he cannot see the kingdom of God. Nicodemus saith unto him, How can a man be born when he's old? Can he enter the second time into his mother's womb and be born? Jesus answered, Verily, verily, I say unto thee, except a man be born of water and of the Spirit, he cannot enter into the kingdom of God. That which is born of the flesh is flesh, and that which is born of the Spirit is spirit. Marvel not that I said unto thee, You must be born again. The wind bloweth where it listeth, and thou hearest the sound thereof, but canst not tell whence it cometh and whither it goeth. So is every one that is born of the Spirit. I'm going to cease reading at this present time of these verses. We'll probably refer to some of the other verses that's mentioned, but for the sake of time, we'll stop here. I want us to deal with the setting for just a little bit. There was a man that came to Jesus. He had observed, he had heard about Jesus, and evidently he had observed and saw that the Lord performed miracles. A lot of miracles the Lord performed. It was different. He knew this. This man somehow knew this. The Lord was different. And in that, he saw that God must be with him. Keep in mind now, Nicodemus was already a very religious man. Keep that in mind. He was a Jew. He was not only a Jew. He was leader among them. No doubt he fit and could have very well fit in the Sanhedrin council, or at least he was higher ranking than just every one of them in their hierarchy. He had raised up. He was religious, and the Jewish people thought with their religion, the only way a man could be saved is to keep their law. Got a law that's given to them back in Moses' day. And yet they failed to understand that law. They come to place that rather than seeing the law, and I think the spirit of the law, they referred to the law, the letter of the law. And the Bible lets us know this, the letter of the law is death. The law couldn't save anybody. It didn't bring about justification. It didn't bring about salvation. The only thing the law did, it was a standard by which you looked at that you couldn't meet, and it condemned you. That's really all the law did. It presented to us what God wanted, but it couldn't help us any with it. And our problem was, even though the law was there, it was not the fact with the problem of the law. The problem is that we were weak and couldn't meet the demands of the law. So thereby the law didn't do you any good. It's kind of like years ago, an uncle of mine, we talking about a lot of years ago now, the doctors had come to the conclusion he had a heart aneurysm. I don't know, I didn't have a lot of tests with in those days that we have now. But one of the doctors told him on one occasion, he said, look, he said, if you had, and at this time, we're talking about in 1960, I'm probably going to say, going back to there. And the doctor told him, said, if you had $10,000, and he told him some big hospital in the United States, if you could get to there with $10,000, they might could help you. He said, we can't do anything. So you think about that for a moment. There might be some help,
But this man was broke. He couldn't pay attention hardly. He spent everything he had on doctors, poor to start with, didn't have much, grew up in a sharecropper's family. He didn't own a house. He didn't own a car. He didn't own anything. Just simply clothes on his back and worked out, tried to make a living. That's all he had. But if you had this, if you could meet this, he said, they might help you. It's out of the range. If you could meet the demands of the law, it would help you. It would be good. But you can't meet it. You don't have the ability. You've already sinned. You've already broken the law. The law can't do you any good. It can show you where you're wrong, but that's all it can do. That's where Nicodemus was. And yet, in the midst of all this, they had come to the place they thought that they were keeping it well enough to have pleased God. And so Jesus came on the scene, and Nicodemus saw the things he was doing and had done. And he realized he needed something. And a lot of ways you have to be impressed with Nicodemus. The Bible said he came by night to the Lord. He came by night. It didn't say here all the reasons why, but I think if we look back through the Scripture, we could understand. And no doubt this was part of what was going on. This is the thing that probably caused him to come by night. The people of the Jewish people had already made a determination among the Pharisees, the leaders of that country, that if any man professed faith in Christ or had anything to do with him, he'd be excommunicated, cast out of the synagogue, no doubt disowned, disinherited, his family turned against him. It's geared that way. And no doubt this man realized that. He didn't want to have to face that, so he come by night. Maybe so, but nobody will see him. But you know, whatever. But the point still is, he came to Jesus. He came looking for help. I'm going to tell you what I believe about it. There's different opinions about it. I believe this man got saved. I believe he trusted Jesus before it was over with. And I think there's evidence as you look through this, the Gospel of John, that was the case. I'm not arguing that point. There's a point I'm going to try to get to in a moment. But here's what happened. Religious. Now, you notice a large number of the people that Jesus encountered whenever he met them, they were very religious. And oftentimes come to see what Jesus had to say. Some come so they could believe him. Some come just see what he had to say and maybe looking for answers so they could condemn him with him and accuse him. They weren't looking so they could know. This man, Nicodemus, come so he could hear. And don't you notice then, he came by night. Important that he came. That's stressed in the Bible over and over, that for people to go through life, and no doubt we hear about Jesus, and maybe the Lord opens the door, fix it where you can understand about salvation. One of the things that stands out is those people that will come, that will find the Lord, those people that will seek after him, the Lord always helps them. You go back to the book of Isaiah, chapter 55, I believe it is. It said, seek the Lord while he may be found. There's a time. Seek him while he may be found. Call on him while he's near. There's a time for this. Well, Nicodemus did that. Think about how important it is that one come. And even the Queen of Sheba was praised by the Lord for what she did. She heard about the greatness of Solomon, and she left where she was, and she came to there to find out so she could know. She heard about it. She wanted to know. I'll tell you what, the Lord holds people that responsible today. We hear about the Lord. We hear about salvation. And there's people in the world, they just mark it off. They turn it away. I understand. It's every person's prerogative to do so. But what pleases the Lord is that there are those that come and seek to find out where he is and what he has for them. Nicodemus did that. And don't you notice, he come to the Lord, and he used, I guess, as respectable a term as a Jew could use toward any man. And he said, Rabbi. Called him Rabbi. I mean, he recognized something different about this man. Rabbi, we know that thou art a teacher come from God. For no man can do these miracles that thou doest except God be with him. There's something different about you. God has to be with you. I've read this as the years have gone by, and I guess I never read it, but what I think about it. There's something I think about. The Lord could have said, yep, I am. I'm more than just a teacher. I am sent from God. I am God. And he could have told him all these things. But rather than do that, he cut to the heart of the matter. Cut to the heart of what really mattered. Don't you notice the Lord said nothing about, we don't have a record given where he said, you're right about that, or I'm glad you come, or anything. This man said, Rabbi, we know that thou art a teacher come from God, for no man can do these miracles except God be with him.
And I want you to notice what, how the Lord spoke to that. Verily, verily. In other words, let me tell you the truth about this, Nicodemus. Let me tell you the truth about this. Except a man be born again, he cannot see the kingdom of God. Except a man be born again, he can't see the kingdom of God. I think when I look at that, he says you can't see it. You'll never behold it with your eyes unless you're born again. And the other side of it is you'll never perceive what it's about. You won't understand. People talk about it, and yet there's something there that looks like they're looking forward to. Looks like they have a grasp for it, handle on it. And you just don't find it. It's not there. As an old preacher years ago used to make a statement talking about the church and the importance of it and trying to help people see the importance of it. And he was talking with a man one day that had trying so hard to get his family to see the importance of the church. And they didn't go to church. None of them were saved. And the old preacher finally made a statement to him. And this fellow was just downhearted because he just hadn't been able to show them the importance of it. And this old preacher told him, said, look, he said, showing a lost man the church and the importance of it is like trying to show a blind man a red bug. In other words, you can't. You have to be born again. And we're going to talk about being born again as we move along. Now, Nicodemus understood something when you go back and read this. He understood he had already been born one time. There's a lot of debate about these verses of Scripture, but the Lord said a man must be born again. If when you use that word again, it has reference that something has already happened one time, at least once, maybe more, but some, at least once. And for it to happen again, there has to be a new something happens. And so Nicodemus said, Lord, how can a man be born when he's old? I want you to notice where Nicodemus' mind was. He said, thinking about being born of his mother. He said, can he enter into the second time as his mother's womb and be born? See, Nicodemus, that when the Lord said, you must be born again, I thought that's all he saw there. I think that's all the world sees a lot of times. But the Lord went further, and he clarified some things here with him. He said, except a man be born of water and of the Spirit, he cannot enter the kingdom of God. Nicodemus, you've been born of the water. You've had the water birth. You've had your fleshly birth. Now you need a spiritual birth, Nicodemus. You must be born of the Spirit. And he said, unless you are, you'll never enter the kingdom of God. You have to be born again. That word being born again has a deep reference. And I'm going to talk about it a little further along as we move along. But here's what the Lord went on to say. That which is born of the flesh, respectively as what the Lord said in verse 5, he takes up in verse 6. And in verse 5, he talked about two things, being born of water and of the Spirit. Verse 6, he talks about two things, being born of the flesh and of the Spirit. In other words, a man must be born of the Spirit. You've been born of the water. You've had the fleshly birth. But Nicodemus, that's not good enough. Fleshly man will never go to heaven unless he trusts the Lord Jesus Christ, unless he's born again. He'll never see the kingdom of God. He'll never enter the kingdom of God. And what you notice now, being born again is not joining the church. It's not turning over a new leaf in your life. It's not partaking of the sacrament of some religious group. It's not some kind of activity, whether it be speaking of tongues or whatever else it might could be. That's not being born again. It's not putting your money in the offering box. It's not being baptized. Being born again is where a person is born of the Spirit of God, and it's a transition that takes place in a man by the work of the Spirit of God, that when it's done, a man's a different man. Something's different about him now than he has been. He's been remade. He's been born again. I'm going to look at an example in the Bible of a man that's born again, and I think you can see what's taking place there. And before I close out, I'll ask us all the question, have you been born again? That's what's important about it. Have you been born again? If you have not, you're not going to see the kingdom of God, and you're not going to enter it. It's that plain and simple when you stop and look at it. When I think about that, I want to look at a passage of Scripture. I could refer to it, but I'm going to just turn and read. In the book of Acts, chapter 9, what we have given recorded in the book of Acts, chapters 7 and 8, before you get to here, but I get to chapter 9, that's where I want to read from. There was a man, because he was preaching the gospel, had been stoned to death by a group of Jews, his own fellow men. And while they were stoning him, and the Bible didn't give us every detail, but
There was a man evidently had authority there. No doubt a ruler again of the council of the Jewish people, no doubt the Sanhedrin, by the name of Saul. And Saul was from Tarsus. And while those men stoned Stephen to death, the Bible said he stood and held their clothes. I think he endorsed what they were doing. He agreed with that, no doubt propelling. This man needs to be put to death. He's a blasphemer. Had him put to death, stoned him to death. And that man was Saul of Tarsus, a man of authority, a man of power among his people. We move on to chapter 9 and find out, and Saul, yet breathing out threatenings and slaughter against the disciples of the Lord, went unto the high priest and desired of him letters to Damascus, to the synagogue, that if he found any of this way, whether they were men or women, he might bring them bound to Jerusalem. So here's what's happening. Paul's trying to fight this Christianity on every side. And he has power from his government to take him and bind him and put him in prison, even punish him unto death. That's what he was doing. That's where his heart was set. He's fighting this thing with every ounce of his being. I'm going to tell you what I think. And the Bible didn't just say, but I think we could notice and garner from the Scripture this would be the case. If you had asked Paul, Saul of Tarsus at that time, what do you think about the Lord Jesus Christ? He'd have said he's a blasphemer. He professed to be the Son of God, and he was crucified, and that was what he deserved. And you could have also asked him, where is he now? He said, he's dead. He was buried back up there somewhere outside of Jerusalem, and we had men guarding the grave, and during the night, somebody come out there and stole his body away. They've hid it somewhere. We don't know where it is, but that somewhere back up in Jerusalem, he's dead somewhere there, his body is. He doesn't exist anymore. We don't have to worry about him. And he didn't believe he was the Son of God. He didn't believe he was God. He believed he was some liar, a person that was a blasphemer and was put to death because of that. Paul agreed with what had happened. Now, in chapter 9, Paul's on the road to Damascus, still trying to gather up all these Christians and kill every one of them that he can. And on the road to Damascus, as he's traveling, a voice spoke to him and said, Saul, Saul, why persecutest thou me? And Saul knew something was different about this. A great light had shined out round about him. No doubt he was afraid. He fell on it brighter than the noonday sun. He couldn't even see because it was so great. And he fell down, no doubt, and trembling. And this voice said again, I am Jesus whom thou persecutest. Paul said he's dead. He doesn't exist. His body's hid somewhere. I'm Jesus, the one you're persecuting. I'm the one you're fighting. I'm the one you're trying to destroy. And it's hard for thee to kick against the pricks. And Paul, trembling, and fell down. Something happened to him, didn't it? He fell down on his face and evidently was saved, and the Lord called him to preach. And he went on to Damascus, but when he got to Damascus, rather than trying to find Christians and kill them, he wound up preaching the gospel to them. Do you see something that's changed in this man? And I want you to notice that when he wrote the book of Galatians, when he wrote to them, I want you to notice something he said, chapter 1, I believe it is, the book of Galatians, and the last verse, and no doubt he knew what they thought, he knew what they had heard, but here's what he said writing to them. Talked about himself, and he said, but they had heard only that he which persecuted us in times past now preacheth the faith which he once destroyed, and they glorified God together in me. So what we see is Paul one time trying to kill all these Christians. He's met the Lord, and now he's trying to preach the gospel to a lost and dying world. They could whip him. They could beat him. He's still preaching. They could stone him and leave him for dead, and he's still preaching. I want to ask you a question. Was that man, something changed in him? You have to admit there was. You have to admit that man was born again. He was remade. He's a new creation. Something's different. And the Bible said that if any man be in Christ, he is a new creature. The old things have passed away, and behold, all things are new. For a man to serve God and see the great things about God, he must be born again. I mean, that's just a necessity. And yet, that's what puzzles a lot of people. It was puzzling here, Nicodemus. But that new birth is really a simple thing when you stop and look at it. Consider it. He once said, it's like the wind that bloweth. You hear the sound thereof. But you don't know where it cometh from, and you don't know where it cometh from, nor where it goeth after it leaving you. Even so is one that's born of the Spirit. What he's saying here is, a man can be born of the Spirit, but you don't see anything different about him.
I could go back to time. No, it won't take a lot of time, maybe just getting in the details of it. But I've been sitting in church when, according to what people said, they got saved sitting by me. I didn't see that happen. I didn't know that happened. I preached to people that got saved while I was preaching. I remember one or two that while I was preaching and while I was talking to them, I saw their countenance change. Something happened. They were sitting with dread and fear on their face, and yet they were saved, and no doubt a smile came over that. But I didn't see the Spirit come. I didn't see it leave. I didn't see it work in their heart. But I'm going to tell you what, it made a difference in them. Don't you notice now, the Lord made this very plain and clear with Nicodemus. You must be born again. Now, you're not going to see the kingdom of God. You're not going to enter the kingdom of God. As the Lord continued talking to Nicodemus, he referred to something that happened that Nicodemus was familiar with back in the Old Testament, back in the book of Numbers. And what had happened was the children of Israel, in their wilderness travel, they had murmured and they had complained and they had griped. Basically, had falsely accused God of about everything that could go through their mind. And the Lord sent fiery serpents among them. Keep in mind, there's a picture here of this fiery serpent. The Lord went back with Nicodemus and reminded him of this. A fiery serpent. What happened was snakes everywhere among the children of Israel. And you could get bitten. You didn't have to be guilty. It just happened to be there. Didn't have anything to do with it. Maybe asleep out on the ground. In the wilderness and wake up during the night and you're already snake bit. Maybe that's what woke you up. One of them crawled up there and bit you. They were fiery serpents. And the people come to Moses and said, go pray the Lord. He take away these snakes. And Moses prayed. The Lord said, no, I'm not going to take away the snakes. But I'll give you a remedy for the snake bite. And what he did, he had Moses to take this piece of brass and shape it like under the serpent that's in the wilderness and put it on a pole, lift it up high and take it out in the midst of the camp of Israel and tell the people that if any person is bitten by one of these snakes, just simply go look at the serpent on the pole and he'll live. Evidently, when we read through the scripture, there must have been some people that, the Bible talked about numbers died. A lot of them probably heard that, said, I don't believe it. That won't work. I'm not going to go look out there. But those that did, they went and looked and they lived. That's pretty simple, isn't it? When you look at that, what that snake is a type of sin, that snake bite. We've all been bitten by sin and we're going to die because of this. I mean, there's no way around that. But there is a remedy. We don't have to die. The remedy was Jesus Christ, of whom was made like unto the problem, sin, and nailed to the cross of Calvary. And there he took our place. And if we'll put our faith in him and believe in him, we can live. We can have everlasting life. That's what the Lord told Nicodemus. I want you to drop down and I'll read some of this. He went on and said this, as Moses lifted up the serpent in the wilderness, even so must the Son of Man be lifted up, that whosoever believeth in him should not perish but have eternal life. For God so loved the world that he gave his only begotten Son, that whosoever believeth in him should not perish but have everlasting life.

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1: You're condemned, or you've been forgiven, justified, whichever it is. The thing that makes a difference is, the Bible said, he that believeth on him is not condemned. But he that believeth not is condemned already, because he hath not believed in the name of the only begotten Son of God. So they're self-separated, either believed or condemned or not condemned. The difference it made, the thing that made the difference on the condemned side, to believe and you're not condemned. Believe what God said. I remember one man made a statement trying to define this new birth. And he said, when a person comes to the place to see what God has for them and what God's given them, and he gives up this world and the glory of this world for the glory of God, he comes to the place, he wants what God has rather than what the world has. He has been born again. Well, John defined it a little different from that. He said, whosoever believeth that Jesus is the Christ is born of God. That new birth is not going back to your mother's womb. It's something that takes place in your heart and makes a difference in you and your life. Whosoever believeth that Jesus is the Christ. Who is Jesus? Evidently, from what we can read in the Scripture, there must have been other people named Jesus in that day. The word had a meaning. But the point is, this Jesus, who to believe that Jesus? This Jesus was the one that's prophesied all the way through the Old Testament that's going to come. Was going to be born of a virgin, was going to be born in Bethlehem, was going to grow up around in Jerusalem, and was going to do the work of his father. He's the one that healed the sick. He's the one that raised the dead. He's the one that caused the blind to see. He's the one that caused the deaf to hear. He caused the dumb to speak, fed the thousands with almost nothing. And that's the Jesus we're talking about. And also then men hated him, they despised him. Well, they took him and crucified him on the cross of Calvary. And he was buried. And the third day God raised him from the grave. That's the Jesus we're talking about. If you'll believe that Jesus is the Christ, when you do that, you're born of God. What do you mean the Christ? This Jesus we're talking about, the Christ means the anointed one from God. The Messiah that is going to come and take away the sin of the world. Or put it in this fashion, to believe that Jesus is my Savior. That's the Christ, my Savior, the one that saved me from sin, the one that reconciled me to God, the one that's fixed all this in my behalf. When I believe that He is the Christ, Jesus, then the Bible declared, when I do that, I am born of God. So, when I look at that and see that, being born of God, you must be born again. So my question to you is, have you been born again? Can you just go back? There's evidence in your life. There's evidence in your heart. Something's different. You know you've trusted Christ as your Savior. So many people living, a lot of people, I remind you again, you ask them about being saved, ask them about what makes them think they're saved, they join the church. Some of them go to Sunday school. Matter of fact, I've had people that told me they taught Sunday school. I've had people tell me, look, I've done about everything you can do to be saved. I put money in this church. My daddy put money in the church. My grandpa put money in this church. And said, I've probably put more money in this church than anybody else here. Well, that's still, and they probably were right about that. But that's not, the Lord didn't say if you'll do that. He said you must be born again. You think about that. I hope you are, but I'm glad I can tell you, if you're not, you can be. And it's by believing that Jesus Christ is the Son of God. It's by believing that He is the Christ. And put your faith and trust, not in something in the world, but your faith is who you put your faith in the Lord Jesus Christ, His finished work on Calvary. If you do that, my friend, God will give you eternal life. You'll be saved, bound for heaven, and the devil can't stop you. Dear Heavenly Father, use the message of your honor and glory. Cleanse of our blunders and errors. Forgive us where we failed you. In Jesus' name we pray. Amen.

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3: 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John, welcome.
4: Guy, it's so great to join you. 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
3: So happy to have you here, and I always love joining you and the fellas on your show. I want to start by picking your brain on politics and electoral politics, because I don't want to get overly negative or doom and gloomy, but the new poll out from the New York Times and Siena gives Democrats an 11-point lead on the generic congressional ballot, and that's fueled by a lot of pullback among certain demographic groups that really propelled Trump to victory in 2024. That's one poll, but if you look at the average Real Clear Politics on the so-called generic ballot, Democrats are up around 7 points, whereas at this point in the 2018 cycle, for example, which was a blue wave year for the most part, they were up 4 points. So as you think about where we are mid-May with November approaching, I know there's a lot of angst and agita in Republican circles right now. Where do you fall on the spectrum of there's time, it's okay, versus panic?
4: Well, here's the thing, Guy. If Republicans are not running every single one of these races with the thought that they might lose, they could lose. I mean, it's an attitude thing more than anything else. But if you're kind of stepping back and looking at what's possible on the map, it's certainly within history's bounds for Democrats to pick up the majority in this midterm. I mean, that's just the way it goes. They, of course, have an advantage on the generic ballot because that's a historic trend for our country. If one party is in power, people are unhappy with it, and they want a different party to be in power. It's very, very natural. Now, if you look at those numbers that you cited, I was told 20 years ago when I first started in this business that a 6-point advantage for Democrats on the generic ballot actually means that the parties are even, because more Democrats respond to these polls in general than Republicans, who are naturally skeptical people. They don't answer the calls of the pollsters, et cetera, et cetera. But one of the things that this White House has taken a very, very serious look at and has done a lot of work on is redistricting. This guy, James Blair, I'm sure you've talked to him many times. He's caught a lot of heat from various corners of our party through the process of redistricting. But at the end of the day here, it looks like he's actually made a lot of progress on some of these states where Republicans have an opportunity to rebalance the power and redraw districts in a way that does not advantage Democrats. Of course, if you look at some of the states where Democrats are in power, Illinois, Massachusetts, I mean, Massachusetts is a perfect example. 46% of that state voted for Donald Trump, but no congressional representation from a Republican in the last 20 years. And you ask yourself, why is that possible? Well, it's because Democrats have been drawing the map for the last 20 years. So it's not like Democrats have not done redistricting. They certainly have. And I think that we're going to see a real impact on that redistricting effort from this White House this November.
3: Yeah, I mean, I think that a few things you said are important to underscore, the first of which is it would be a huge historical anomaly if the Democrats were not advantaged right now in a midterm cycle, considering what happened in the last.

0: last Super Bowl election. This is what happens. This is how the inertia goes for the party that's out of power, a much more motivated base, all that sort of thing. Like, that is very much true. I also think it's true that because of redistricting, and yes, Democrats have gerrymandered a lot of the states that they control to the absolute hilt, to the maximum advantage that they could find, and you name-checked a couple of those states. There are others as well, and the Republicans have been sort of leveling the playing field to some extent, especially over the last year or two. That might further reduce the number of truly in-play swing seats across the country. I'm not sure it's a good thing to have fewer and fewer competitive seats in the House, but it is very much the trend, with both parties having a hand in that. And that could, in a neutral-ish environment, result in sort of like these phone booth knife fights, as your old boss used to call them, where you're battling over, you know, two dozen, three dozen seats nationally to see who's going to win the whole thing. That being said, if a broader environment gets tough enough for one party, then even the seats that are like a tier up from truly competitive could be vulnerable. So that's kind of the question here. Are Democrats favored to eke out a win or have a modest House majority, or could it get bigger? I have a bigger question about the U.S. Senate, because in some ways the map favors the Republicans. There could be a situation where Democrats could make some dumb nominating decisions here that could, at least in theory, benefit the Republicans. That being said, if a wave gets big enough, sometimes everything just crashes in one direction, and it doesn't really matter how good a certain candidate is. There's just all that momentum nationally. The flip side of that would be 2018, which I just name-checked a moment ago as a cycle that was really good for the Dems. They won 40-ish seats in the House, but there was a whole different dynamic in the Senate because of the Kavanaugh circus and the map benefiting the GOP, and Republicans actually gained a little bit of ground in the Senate that year. How do you think about the upper chamber? Because in my mind, that's the big, big question ahead of November.
1: Yeah, it's a really, really good question, buddy. It is a really good question. And, you know, I think, you know, as you were saying, like, history should be our guide on this, and because it's all we have to go on. And you mentioned the 2018 cycle, that midterm when Trump was in the White House. Let me reference the 2022 midterm when Joe Biden was in the White House. We talked a lot about the environment. We talked a lot about high gas prices. How are high gas prices going to affect Republicans' chances this fall? Well, gas prices were even higher when Joe Biden was president of the United States. And what happened for Democrats in the Senate? They actually picked up one seat with an incumbent president. So the idea that Republicans are definitely going to lose the Senate, I think, is not in keeping with history. By the way, the House election in the 2022 cycle, Republicans, the party out of power with Joe Biden in the White House, picked up 9 seats. If Democrats only pick up 9 seats this fall, I don't think that's enough, because I think Republicans will make gains in some Democratic districts. So if we want to talk about the Senate, which it sounds like that's you know, something that you're very interested in, we can look state by state. There are some states that are going to be very difficult for Republicans to hold. North Carolina is a very competitive state. It's going to be tough for Republicans to hold. They're going to have to spend a lot of money there. Maine, very tough state for Republicans to hold, but Republicans have a candidate there who has won 5 times before, and she seems to understand that state better than any other politician who's ever been elected.
0: She's been counted out. I mean, I've referenced this in 2020, right? You had Biden and Trump at the top of the ticket. You had every single public poll available, all of them, showing Susan Collins trailing, I think on average by 8 or 9 points, and then she won outright. So Susan Collins has been a big-time winner and survivor in Maine, but you never know. Is it different this time, right? This is one of the questions to keep in mind, but you're right to start there. North Carolina and Maine, please go ahead.
1: Well, and you know, if you're thinking about Susan Collins, and you're a conservative from another part of the country, she may not be your cup of tea. But you know what? She is the same. She is a cup of tea for people in Maine. And she actually knows how to campaign. She's running against this guy who's an absolute lunatic, the Nazi tattoos and the ridiculous comments in the past. And he is the kind of guy who she has not run against before. but he's the kind of guy that a smart woman like her is capable of beating. So I actually think that Susan Collins has a really, really good chance to hold on to that seat in the state of Maine. And then you go to a place like Ohio, for example. Ohio has been rock solid for Republicans over the last 10 or 15 years. This guy named John Husted is the incumbent senator. He's taking on Sherrod Brown. The reality is a lot of voters in Ohio still think Sherrod Brown is the incumbent senator, even though Bernie Moreno beat him just a couple years ago. And he's running again. He has a very, very well-capitalized campaign. I mean, I think he's raising more money than any Democrat on the map. But again, Husted running a good campaign, and his campaign is supported by outside groups who have already committed like $70 or $80 million in advertising to that state. I think that he can hold on. I mean, you look at a state like Alaska, Mary Peltola. She is a career politician. Democrats might want to pretend like she's sort of an outsider, but she's been running for office for at least 30 years, if not more. She's running against an American veteran, Dan Sullivan, who is a great senator the Republicans have from that state. One of the things we learned last cycle when Mary Peltola ran for the House is that when you spend advertising money against her, exposing her for her liberal views, people in Alaska are not comfortable with them. So I think that Dan Sullivan can hold on despite the amount of money that Mary Peltola is raising. You know, Georgia is a state where Republicans are trying to make a pickup. Of course, tomorrow morning starts the voting in that state for the primary. You got three Republican contenders. We'll find out tomorrow night who is the standard bearer. But a guy like John Ossoff is someone Republicans should be able to beat in November. He shouldn't have ever been a senator in the first place, but it's going to be very, very difficult to pick that seat up for Republicans. You know, another primary we have coming up next week is in Texas. That's a race between John Cornyn and Ken Paxton. Not sure who's going to win that one at the end of the day. It's going to be very, very close. They're facing off against James Tallarico. This guy has raised so much money, and there is so much money flowing into Democrat Senate candidates from Act Blue and from, you know, all of their sources. There are a lot of questions about where that money is coming from into Act Blue, and I think the House Republicans are investigating that, whether it's coming from foreign sources or elsewhere. But that's going to be a tough race. A lot of people from California and other blue states moving into the state of Texas and changing the demographic breakdown. So this Senate majority is going to be something to watch from here on out very closely.
0: Yep, and Michigan, another one to keep an eye on, especially if we'll see cross currents, House versus Senate in the fall. As you can tell, yes, we are focused on it big time here on the show. We've been talking about the Republicans and the red flags for them, no doubt about it. Let's turn to the Democrats as soon as we come back. John Ashbrook, our guest from the Ruthless Program, stay with us.
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0: 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I've been surfing here since I was a kid. Now, seeing my grandson out on the water, it means everything to me. Watching him and taking in the blue waves, the sea breeze, the blurry horizon.
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0: are back. It's the Guy Benson Show, talking 2026 midterms with John Ashbrook, co-host of the Ruthless podcast. And John, I mean, this is a party that may not yet pay a price for its extremism, but at the moment, this does not look like a political tribe that decided to make any sort of course correction politically or ideologically or anyway, really, after losing in 2024. They've just gone hardcore left, hardcore resistance. And when you even have someone who's never a leader, I call her a lagging indicator in Kamala Harris, who's now starting to at least pay some lip service to a bunch of radical ideas in terms of reforms, quote unquote, to change and protect democracy against the authoritarianism, right? We know all the buzzwords at this point. Here she was last week. We played the clip on the show as well in Cut 24, talking to activists on like this sort of Zoom call. Listen.
1: Say, look, this is a moment where there are no bad ideas. No bad idea brainstorm is what I'd like to call it. And in that no bad ideas brainstorm, we talk about what we need to do and think about doing around the Electoral College. We talk about the idea of Supreme Court reform, which includes expanding the Supreme Court. We invite a conversation about multi-members districts. We talk about, look, that if we win the Senate, which we should and we will, then the Senate Judiciary Committee should have rules that they put in place so when these people come before as nominees to the Supreme Court and lie, that they are held to account and consequence.
0: It's a lot of words there, John. She went on to talk about adding statehood for Puerto Rico and D.C., and I think they're not even pretending that that's about anything other than adding U.S. senators to the Senate for their own power reasons. The reason that I have been talking about this as much as I have is because it is becoming, if it already is not the case, that the mainstream Overton window of the Democrats right now includes very much court packing, adding states, crushing the filibuster, just running roughshod over the system to completely transform the system in a way that in their minds will contribute to them gaining and entrenching power. And I am not really seeing, and maybe they're keeping their heads down for various reasons, but even among their more kind of centrist, outspoken people, I am not seeing voices within that party saying, no, let's hit the brakes on some of this because it's actually really bad for the country and our institutions. I worry that these extreme ideas are becoming almost litmus tests to get on the ballot as a Democrat.
2: Buddy, you hit the nail right on the head. And we make lots of jokes on the Ruthless podcast about Kamala Harris. And she talks about no bad ideas, those things that she were the list, all bad ideas.
0: Terrible.
2: Chief among them, that she should run for president again. And I will tell you that, like, the thing about what she's doing that stands out to me the most is what you talked about. This is a woman who thinks that she has to placate the hard left of her party if she wants a chance to be nominated again to be their standard bearer in 2028. So what is she saying? She is saying that I want to do everything that the left wants. And what does the left want? The left wants absolute power. We can joke. We always joke about it on our show. But I think the left here is deadly serious. What they want is a vessel to enact full power for every horrible idea they have so that they can hold on to that power. They want to destroy the Supreme Court. They want to destroy the way we've elected presidents in this country since the country began, only because they want to ensure that their people are the only ones who win. And by the way, I mean, we can, you know, one of the things we always talk about, you just got to point out, she didn't win the popular vote in 2024. You know, Donald Trump won the popular vote in 2024. But the fact remains that they want to fundamentally change every single rule in the system so that nobody but them have the ability to make decisions for everyone in America in perpetuity.
0: Yeah, and that's why I think it's like this election is very high stakes, even though it might just feel like, oh, well, this is what happens in midterms and things ebb and flow and often people like divided government. I get all of that. But when they're talking about this sort of root and branch destruction of the system itself, that's not necessarily going to percolate up to the average voter worried about affordability and that sort of thing. But the people running that party are now increasingly brazen about what they might try to do if they ever get all the power that they want, to not have to relinquish it again in the future, because they don't like giving up power. And that's one of the recurring themes that we will hit on here, I think probably for years to come, because they are saying it out loud and we would be very foolish to ignore it. John Ashbrook, he and his pals on the Ruthless podcast are a must listen wherever you get your podcasts. Follow him at John Ashbrook on social as well. John, always enjoy it. Thanks so much for joining us on this show today.
2: Thanks, buddy. I really appreciate it.
0: And we will definitely have you back. Final hour of the Guy Benson Show upcoming. Dave Rubin of the Rubin Report will be here. Great conversation, I'm sure, on deck.
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8: Paul Stevens, a gunman near the White House, killed Saturday after trading gunfire with the Secret Service.
9: Multiple sources tell Fox News Digital the suspect was identified as 21-year-old Nazir Best from Maryland. Best allegedly had multiple run-ins with the Secret Service and had a history of mental health issues.
8: Fox's Madeline Rivera in D.C. It looks like a peace deal with Iran might be getting closer.
10: A regional source who has reviewed the agreement told Fox News the deal states that U.S. forces will stay in the proximity of Iran for 30 days. The context here is that it signals to Iran the military option remains on the table if nuclear issues aren't resolved or the interim agreement is violated. The source added that as part of the deal, Iran will receive oil sanctions waivers. Iran will also have frozen funds and assets released worth billions of dollars.
8: Fox's Trey Yingst in Tel Aviv, Israel. 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
11: I'm Kelly Bennett for Supertalk Mississippi News. Mississippi is the only state in the Southeast that doesn't allow county sheriff's offices to use radar. Harrison County Sheriff Matt Haley is disappointed that proposed legislation that would have changed that wasn't passed in the 2026 legislative session, despite backing from the Mississippi Sheriff's Association.
12: We've tried it again, and I just don't get it. To me, the best thing to do now in today's times is to pass something and put it back in the Board of Supervisors' hands. Let each county decide whether they're going to do it or not.
11: Current law limits the use of radar to the Highway Patrol and certain municipal or college police departments. 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
11: Governor Tate Reeves expects state lawmakers to redraw congressional, state legislative, and state Supreme Court lines ahead of the 2027 elections. As Mississippi GOP Chair Mike Hurst explains, the fact that our state has already held its primaries is coming into play in a big way.
15: And even if you were to just invalidate the primary and the litigation that would ensue from that, you would have that litigation. We, the party, Republicans, would have to spend money on litigation, on lawyers, on legal fees to try to fight that in court. And, you know, it's just not enough time to turn around and get this done within 169 days. So I would much rather prefer that we spend our donors' money on getting Republicans elected rather than paying lawyers in the courtrooms.
11: The general election is coming up in November.
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0: generation of conservative talk. Right here, right now. 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
1: It's a brand new hour here on the Guy Benson Show. It's our middle hour of three, Tuesday edition. Thank you for joining us. 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Let's bring you a Fox News alert as we enter this hour with the Dow tumbling 321 points at the close today, finishing in the red at 49,364. 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I was actually over at one of their headquarters today doing some filming, reciting part of the Declaration of Independence as part of our America 250 celebration in this country. They've got some really cool stuff cooking. Go to americansforprosperity.org/guy, find an AFP chapter near you, or get involved. Well, joining us now is General Jack Keane, a retired four-star general. He is chairman of the Institute for the Study of War. He's also Fox News senior strategic analyst. General, welcome back.
2: Yeah, glad to be here, Guy, with you and your audience.
1: I want to get to Iran in a moment, but let's just start with two other subjects briefly. Number one, the Ukrainians gaining back territory, gaining on the Russians, striking deep inside Russia, in fact, right near Moscow in recent days, which makes the foreign war a lot closer to home for a lot of Russian elites. It feels like the tide is shifting in that conflict just in the last couple of weeks. What can you tell us?
2: Yeah, that's absolutely true. I mean, the Russians literally for the past 2 years have had difficulty taking a significant amount of territory. But in 2026, they have really been challenged. And it's almost been a stalemate. And for the last several weeks, the Ukrainians have begun to actually take territory back. And for the first time, Russia cannot keep up with casualties. In other words, the personal replacement system is providing less people than those who are being killed and wounded. And that has never happened before going into the fifth year of war. That's number one. And number two is the long-range fires that Ukraine is delivering are now penetrating deep into Russia, taking down manufacturing capabilities, oil storage sites, and as you accurately pointed out, taking down targets in Moscow.

0: Those two things are clearly shifting momentum for the first time to the Ukrainians since the very beginning of the war, when they so successfully pushed back against the Russian offensive operations and took some territory that the Russians had initially grabbed off. And so, yeah, there's been a momentum shift taking place in favor of Ukraine.
1: All right. Well, it's welcome news from my perspective. On another subject, President Trump returned from China in this major trip over there to meet with Chairman Xi. A lot of takeaways from that in terms of the economy and global security and all of it. One of the concerns, at least among some, as reported by Axios, is that Trump's team now increasingly worried about China's, and specifically the Chinese Communist Party's, designs on Taiwan in the next couple of years. Any sense on movement there? Is there a reason why there would be the Trump team coming back from China with renewed worries about that?
0: Well, I think it had to do with what President Xi was choosing to emphasize. Certainly what we were promoting was the stability and of the relationship itself, and so did the Chinese. I mean, they both value this is the most important bilateral relationship for each country that it has in the world, and both leaders value the personal relationship. But our objectives was largely economic, correct trade imbalance, increased procurement of very items like soybeans and airplanes, and also deal with the tariff issue and help businessmen do more business in China. But President Xi was focused primarily on one objective, and that was Taiwan. And he was vocal about it. And he was actually threatening that if this wasn't resolved favorably, it could lead to actual conflict. So, yes, I think people came away from that. So our audience understands that President Xi has designs over Taiwan, despite the fact that Taiwan has never been under Chinese communist control when they took over in the late 1940s. That's where the nationalists, who they defeated, fled to. And they have occupied that island for years. And for a couple of decades now, it's been an autonomous democracy. And that's how the people want to keep it. 85% of them think of themselves as Taiwanese as opposed to Chinese. But President Xi has it as an objective during his term to gain control of Taiwan, much as he took control of Hong Kong. That's number one. And number two, technologically, he desires it because the Taiwan Semiconductor Manufacturing Company, so-called TSMC, is the largest producer of advanced chips in the world and the largest producer of the Nano 7 AI advanced chips. And that, by that I mean, is the, as one commentator referred to it, TSMC and Taiwan is the factory floor for the development of AI going forward. So this is something that China desires. If they take control of that, they will win the AI battle with the United States and who's going to achieve domination. So they want to control it geopolitically, but they want that technology. And I think the United States, certainly their antenna has gone up as a result of it. Also, for our audience to understand, TSMC has a factory that is manufacturing advanced chips in Arizona. They set that up with the United States, but they're not doing the AI chips yet. And they still have to send capability back to Taiwan to finish it off. So, yes, Taiwan is on the antenna for President Xi, and therefore it is for us as well.
1: All right, let's turn now to Iran in the few minutes that we have remaining in this conversation. General, President Trump announcing that he had put a halt to what was going to be a major attack against the regime, so resuming military operations. He said it was very close to happening, an hour away, but he was talked out of it to give more time for these negotiations at the request of various leaders in the Middle East of other countries. We've seen this a few times now where he's threatened, sometimes in very striking terms, terms, and then foreign leaders come in and intervene, and he says, okay, well, we'll hold off again. It seems like Iran is at least somewhat using this quasi-ceasefire to build back up. We obviously have a lot of targets that we could still hit. There's worries about what kind of remnants of their nuclear or missile programs are still left, with more work to be done here. I'm not sure if this regime or whoever is representing it now will ever get serious, truly, about a meaningful deal. What is your understanding right now of the state of play?
0: Yeah, well, I think uppermost in the administration's mind is to make a deal. And I think that is really driving policy going forward. And I think that's where their energy is. I think I have confidence that President Trump will not make a bad deal. But I will say this, even if we do make a deal, and it's almost perfect, a deal has serious limitations. And by that I mean, one, as part of a deal, we would have to remove some of the frozen assets that were holding up $100 billion. Not all of it, make it condition-based. Remove some of the sanctions. Not all of it either, make it condition-based. But that would begin to recover the regime. In other words, the regime survives for sure. And then we help to finance its recovery. We extended a lifeline for years to come. The second limitation of any deal, and we have to have our eyes wide open here, despite the fact that we sign on a dotted line and we agree to X, Y, and Z, and it's all what we want, we know these guys will reverse that at some point. They will begin to recover their nuclear program. They will begin to recover their ballistic missile program. They will clandestinely and covertly begin to fund their proxies again. Because why? Because that's who they are. And they will cheat to do all of that. Why? Because that's what they've done in the past. Those are two serious limitations in my judgment. We extend the lifeline to the regime so that they can financially recover and stay in power for years to come. And also, they're going to cheat on any deal that we make.
1: I'm just worried about whether the deal would even come at all, an acceptable deal. And in the meantime, they're kind of up to no good, seem to be stringing the Americans and the administration and the president along. And there were at least indications that Trump really was getting serious about, you know, dropping the bombs again yesterday with lots of logistics put into place to do it. And then he's held off. Do you still think there's a legitimate chance that he will order the resumption of hostilities here?
0: Well, I would hope he means what he says, and I have no reason to doubt that. If there is no deal, then we should return to combat operations. But I do know, and just stating clearly here, that what is uppermost in the administration's mind is to try to work a deal. And I don't know what that means. Are we just going to try to work that in the next 3 or 4 days, or are we going to find ourselves extending this again? We're 6 weeks into an extension of the ceasefire. And we don't have much to show for it.
1: Right.
0: Other than the fact that Iran has, and you're accurately saying it, has been recovering. And I know you got to run, but that is my concern here. We keep kicking this can down the road, and it benefits Iran.
1: Yeah, because they were on the ropes after the actual military part of this kinetic conflict. We and the Israelis together really damaged them very, very substantially, with the help actually of some of the Arab states as well. And to me, it's like you've got to either make a really good deal that you can verify, or you've got to the greatest extent, finish the job militarily. And we're in this kind of gray zone now, and a lot of us are hoping for clarity, and we'll see what the next couple days or weeks brings. And we'd love to have you back to talk about it, because it matters a lot, having started all of this in a very worthwhile endeavor. General Jack Keane, retired four-star general, chairman of the Institute for the Study of War. He is a senior strategic analyst here at Fox News. General, we always appreciate your time and your insight. Thank you.
0: Yeah, great talking to you, Guy. You and your audience. Thank you.
1: And we'll be right back.
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0: 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I've been surfing here since I was a kid. Now, seeing my grandson out on the water, it means everything to me. Watching him and taking in the blue waves, the sea breeze, the blurry horizon.
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3: 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College costs continue to rise, and many families underestimate the importance that the earlier you start to save, the less difficult it becomes in later years. Saving you money, Hillary Barsky, Fox News.
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1: Who is, admittedly, a disaster. And I'm 100% here for anyone who wants to lay into Johnson because he has been terrible, as was obviously predictable when he was running. And the voters of Chicago, in a very low turnout election, made a terrible decision to go from bad to worse, and the results are what they are with Mayor Johnson. As, unfortunately, our audience at WLS is very familiar with. So Pritzker's going after Johnson here over this whole fiasco involving the Chicago Bears and a new stadium that might end up moving out of the city to Indiana, potentially, we've covered that, or maybe to the suburbs. It seems likely, or at least very, very possible, that the city of Chicago will indeed lose the Bears. And Pritzker seems exasperated. I want to hear what he has to say and then add to it on the other side. Listen to Cut 10.
2: I know that the mayor has no plan. He has come up with no plan at all about how the Bears would end up in the city of Chicago. So that's problematic. I'd love them to be in the city, but we are 3 years in now and he still has no plan. And in fact, this is kind of typical. The mayor has shown up every spring at the end of session to pronounce what he would like to see happen. And as you know, the budget gets put together starting in November. I present my budget, well, really we start at the beginning of a fiscal year, but about in November, you know, we're in the details of the budget. I present that budget to the legislature in February. So that seems like a good time period to come talk to the governor's office. Then there's February to May, there's all that time to come talk to the legislature, which has my budget in hand. Or the governor's office. Again, we've seen almost nothing out of the mayoral administration here on that subject, or really any other. And so to show up in May and have a bunch of demands seems like late in the game, and it's unfortunate that's happened most years.
1: So those are some grievances there from Governor Pritzker about the mayor of his political party in the big city in his state. And yeah, I mean, fine, points well taken. Johnson is terrible. We know that. But some of this also feels like punting and scapegoating, because Mayor Johnson is not the only influential leader in Illinois. In fact, the person who outranks him in most ways is the governor. So when he's saying, well, the mayor doesn't have a plan, that is, I'm sure, true. This guy is an incompetent ideologue at best. But when it comes to something as significant financially, politically, in terms of morale, identity, all these things involving the people of Illinois, and to say, oh, well, you know, it's kind of just the mayor's fault. He doesn't have a plan. He's never had a plan. That kind of feels like an attempt at self-absolution for the governor, passing the buck down the chain to someone else. And it's not only the job of the mayor to get involved in the budget process, which is awash in red ink and dysfunction. I mean, it's a basket case in Illinois. We all know that. There's a reason why people and businesses have been streaming out of that place. It's been terribly run, not just at the city level in Chicago, but at the state level in Springfield. And I know that Governor Pritzker really wants to be president of the United States. And he doesn't really want to think about or talk about the giant failures of his own leadership. And it's a very juicy, inviting target to go after Brandon Johnson. I'm not even going to disagree with him on those points. Yes, that's all true about Mayor Johnson. But leadership also requires understanding other people's shortcomings or challenges, understanding that in a budget process, maybe you should initiate some conversations with the leader of the city of Chicago if you're the governor of Illinois, and then not get all annoyed and surprised when yet again he shows up at the very last minute. Yes, that is annoying, but you can maybe cut that off at the pass. You can do something about it through leadership. So I endorse all the negativity about Mayor Brandon Johnson, deserved richly. But to pretend like it's not something of a two-way street, to remove culpability from the governor for all sorts of the problems facing the state of Illinois, including this mess with the Bears, that

0: is political blame shift and not leadership. So in going after Johnson the way that he did, it is a scapegoat, a deserving scapegoat, but still a reflection on his own decisions and so-called leadership in Illinois, as he is looking elsewhere, looking aloft for a job promotion from the American people. I don't think so. I will say no thank you. Hard pass. The Guy Benson Show, back with more. Mary Catherine Hamm joins us after the break.
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1: Halfway through the Guy Benson Show on this Tuesday. 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Well, we are very pleased, as always, to welcome back to these airwaves Mary Catherine Hamm, best friend of the program, Fox News contributor, Outkick columnist, and co-author of our book, End of Discussion, at MK Hammer on social. Mary Catherine, welcome back.
2: Hello, thank you for having me.
1: Looking forward to being on kind of a cool little journey together for the rest of the week. We will fill the audience in on that upon our return. Before we leave the country, though, I want to talk about commencement season, graduation season. I'll be playing some excerpts of one of the best speeches I've ever heard, at least in that category, in the next hour. That would be Eric Church at the University of North Carolina. But for the purposes of our conversation, Mary Catherine, and it kind of dovetails into subjects that we touched on in our book, End of Discussion, let's do basically the annual topic of coddled university kids getting very, very angry when a commencement speaker was not the type of person they feel like they should hear from. And we know that it's always totally out of balance, a right-left divide when it comes to the invited speakers. That's just the way the Academy is and has been for many, many years. Those reports are released on an annual basis, and it's like, yep, almost all left-wingers, that's always the case. But it seems like in order to imbue meaning into their lives, a lot of kids, this again has been fairly common for years, they get together and sign petitions or pass resolutions in the student government because someone who might disrupt exactly their worldview, their cloistered idea of what the world should look like, they have virtually no tolerance for that at all. And they're like, oh, this is an affront to us, and it's going to be a distraction from the celebration of us, and how dare you confront us with ideas or people that we may not love and completely agree with. And there are a few examples of this over the last couple of weeks, including, amusingly, fittingly, Professor Jonathan Haidt at NYU. Talk about that example, because I think it kind of almost feels too on the nose, and yet it's real.
2: No, it is almost the perfect one, because this guy, Haidt, is an interesting thinker. He is accepted in all the sort of liberal podcast circles. You know, he can do those interviews. He can exist at NYU, the place where he's speaking as a professor. And yet, when the student body finds out he's speaking, this social psychologist who has ideas about how, students should confront things that they disagree with and they should support free speech, and all of that is like icky and right-coded now. And so they're like, no, we don't want him. And so he wrote this book along with Greg Lukianoff, one of our favorite people, who's the head of the of FIRE, the Foundation for Individual Rights and Expression, called it's The Coddled Mind is the thesis of it.
1: That, yeah, The Coddling of the American Mind.
2: Coddling of the American mind, that mostly young people were being taught to be anxious, were being taught to be
1: intolerant,
2: and that this was actually very bad for them and made them anxious. Haidt has since written The Anxious Generation, that goes into the social media component of this. All very interesting stuff, and apparently on point, because the coddled generation... The anxious generation got anxious and coddled and walked right out of his speech in some cases because they couldn't countenance this very normal, famous speaker.
1: Yeah, he's one of the foremost academics in the country. Very well known, very well respected. And they were basically saying, he's called us coddled, our whole generation. So let's run away from that, which is entirely proving his real thesis, as opposed to the cartoon version that they came up with to convince one another that this was some sort of terrible slap in the face. So there was this big push to get him uninvited or literally canceled. That didn't work, thank goodness, and he spoke anyway. There were some boos when he was introduced, and then some people did walk out. And those who didn't, the vast majority, by the way, and it often is a very loud group of people who don't represent everyone, who stir the pot the most, right? It's always important to remember that, because there's a contagion where they make it seem like they're speaking for this majority when they aren't, even in left-wing places like NYU. those who remained for the speech, Mary Catherine, I saw excerpts of it. I know you watched a lot of it, were treated to a very good, worthwhile speech, unsurprisingly, from someone thoughtful and wise like Jonathan Haidt.
2: Well, and someone thoughtful who studies the perhaps the major conflict of our lives, which is how to live with social media in a way that makes you a healthy and happy and successful person, right? That's what he studies all the time. And he basically told them, treasure your attention, do hard things with real people in real places. Do not get captive to all of this. And it wasn't at all condescending. It wasn't tisking. It was simply, here's some decent thoughts about how to live as you move forward in your life from a thing I've studied a lot.
1: Yeah.
2: But apparently expertise matter not at all to the expertise and elite class if it doesn't completely comport with everything that they want to hear.
1: He was delightful. He was insightful. And, of course, that requires a walkout among certain people who would, of course, consider themselves extremely enlightened. And they actually are not. Their minds are coddled and in some ways broken, which is part of his point, although he was not lecturing and hectoring along those lines in this commencement address. He understood the moment. He rose to it because he's talented and knows things. And if people decided to miss it in some sort of hissy fit, very much their loss. There was, however, in another example of this, a successful so-called cancellation. The former president of Northwestern, where I went, I'm a big Wildcat, and by the way, Meng Chiang is our brand new hired president. That was announced yesterday. We poached him from Purdue University, and without getting too deep into it, I'll just say I'm hearing really, really good things about this guy. He comes from the hard sciences. Purdue, where he was the leader for several years, has a very strong score on free speech, for example, and not indulging anti-Semitism and some of the other terrible things that we've seen on various campuses. Purdue didn't do that. And now that leader has come to Northwestern. And again, what I'm hearing from a lot of people that I trust are pretty rave reviews for this gentleman, including a strong endorsement, and I'll leave it at that, from former Senator Ben Sasse, himself a former university president at the University of Florida. So I'm very, very high on this hire. And regular listeners know that I've been critical from a place of loyalty and love and concern about some of the things happening at Northwestern under the previous president who resigned a while back. I think that was a long time coming. Looks like the new hire is going to be a major upgrade. So I'm very excited about that. Go Cats. A previous president, so before the big mess that happened post-October 7th, it was a guy named Morty Shapiro who was president there for years. He was a lefty in a lot of ways, and I disagreed with him from time to time. I think he was generally pretty good at standing up to the mob. He would not tolerate the sort of Hamas anti-Semitic crowd. They tried to protest his house at one point, and he was having none of it. He had a very pointed, your concerns are noted, good day style email to one of these demands that they put forward. He was just like, no. He would not go along with the big anti-police craze that they tried to force upon him. So Morty Shapiro, a man of the left, a very decorated academic, was invited to be the keynote speaker, the commencement speaker, at Georgetown Law in Washington, D.C. And the students there, Mary Catherine, melted down, circulated their petition, aired their grievances, and said that this was someone who was very controversial, whose views were problematic, including on Zionism. They said that his beliefs are harmful, likely a reference to Zionism, but also policing and not being against it. And they basically said these are dangerous, harmful ideas, and he should not be our speaker. And when given the heads up that this was all brewing, Shapiro, as we called him, Morty, was just like, you know what? I need this like I need a hole in the head. And he just withdrew and decided not to put himself through that. And I have mixed feelings on that. I wish actually people wouldn't withdraw under this kind of pressure, but this was more or less a successful cancellation at Georgetown Law. Again, a so-called elite law school, Mary Catherine, where they decided a certain percentage of the class decided, oh, this person has harmful ideas, which basically are any ideas that cut against the zeitgeist on the left in any given moment. And they don't want to hear that. And in this case, they got their way. The tantrum worked.
2: I wouldn't want to hire any of these people as lawyers. I don't know if you're aware, Guy, but you have to argue with people in law. You have to read things that often are not your personal position. You sometimes have to write things that aren't your personal position because that's your job. And yet they can't sit in an auditorium. I am disappointed, and I understand why he would withdraw, but I am disappointed because I do think it incentivizes this behavior. Georgetown's like, woo, now we can just get some crazy lefty just like everyone wants. And everyone's not happy because everyone's free speech has gone down at that point because the heckler's veto has worked. And it's amazing to me every year, you know, we've covered this forever, and it is a phenomenon of the left when it comes to commencement speeches, because universities are left and these speakers, if even like a centimeter center of where they want them, must be taken down. You know, we've talked about in the past, Condoleezza Rice, of course, was canceled, attempted canceled at one point. I can't remember if it went on or not. Christine Lagarde of the IMF, French economist, not liberal enough for Smith College, I believe it was. Michael Smirkanish of CNN was once successfully canceled at a 2024 address. It's like, these are the people they can't tolerate. It's actually insane.
1: It has become this embarrassing rite of passage that actually indicts the people running these mobs. And it's a shame. It should be resisted and overruled. And sometimes it is, sometimes it isn't. And I hope Georgetown Law had a fun left-wing address from whoever they decided was sufficiently woke or ideologically pure. What a way to go through life. And these are the future top-flight lawyers of America, supposedly. Speaking of which, Mary Catherine, let's talk about a setback for Democrats in Virginia and their reaction to it as soon as we come back on The Guy Benson Show. Mary Catherine Hem, our guest. Keep it right here.
0: In the swamp, not of the swamp. Guy Benson.

0: love this place. I've been surfing here since I was a kid. Now, seeing my grandson out on the water, it means everything to me. Watching him and taking in the blue waves, the sea breeze, the blurry horizon.
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5: That heat's going to be out there for one more day.
6: Temperatures being 30 degrees above average.
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0: Kim is with us. All right, Mary Catherine, let's talk politics and specifically Virginia politics and some of the saber rattling on the left on a national level. It's an interesting, nifty little trick that we've seen from Abigail Spanberger, the governor of Virginia, and the attorney general, Jay Jones, who's perhaps best known for fantasizing about murdering his political opponents and their children. They had another setback. And so these two are very upset, having been dealt several setbacks in Virginia. Most recently, I mentioned this on the show yesterday, on Friday, the U.S. Supreme Court, as predicted by almost anyone who understands things, they decided, the U.S. Supreme Court, not to touch the ruling from the Virginia Supreme Court overruling, invalidating the illegal, unconstitutional referendum that the Democrats forced through to try to change the congressional maps from a very fair one to a wildly disproportionate, unrepresentative one. And they did it in violation of the Constitution, and therefore the result has been vitiated by the state Supreme Court, U.S. Supreme Court, unanimously saying we're not going to intervene in this, so the decision stands. You got these statements put out by Spanberger, who reportedly her own team had warned against going down this path for exactly the reasons that were borne out in reality. They've been vindicated in those admonitions. Jay Jones seems like an awful lawyer who has almost no experience going into this job, and he had a whole rant about how terrible this was, and the left is now turning again its rhetorical guns on the U.S. Supreme Court, like this is some kind of partisan intervention or hatchet job by the U.S. Supreme Court on behalf of Republicans, while just kind of shunting off to the side that this was unanimous. There was not a single dissent, including from Justice Jackson, in all of this. So I guess they're sort of addicted to taking their political L's, especially Attorney General Jones. And this frivolous appeal, which was riddled with errors at various stages of the process, Mary Catherine, has ended down the cul-de-sac, up against the dead end that we all knew it would, but they are using that as yet another springboard to try to attack the legitimacy of the U.S. Supreme Court to their followers, who they are counting on not knowing that this was 9-0.
1: Yeah, I mean, if you can't get a dissent out of KBJ at this point, like, what are you even doing? Everyone knew where this was headed because, by the way, I don't know if Georgetown Law students from this class put this filing together, but everyone could tell what was going to happen. I'm not trained as a lawyer, but I know that you have to bring a federal issue to a federal court. The court of last resort on the Virginia Constitution actually is the Supreme Court of Virginia. You can't get the Supreme Court to rule on it. And honestly, I think in the past, there has been more like decorum among lawyers who didn't want to appear cynical and partisan, who wouldn't do frivolous things like this. This like is probably worthy of some punishment for just, or at least disapprobation in public over having filed this at all. But that's not what they want to do. They don't want to do good lawyering. They want to go after the Supreme Court. So they put their loser JV work in front of the Supreme Court. And when the Supreme Court, all nine of them, predictably squash it, they go, aha, foul. Both the Virginia Supreme Court and the Supreme Court of the United States have noticed how bad we are at this, and therefore they are unjust. They're not unjust. They're doing their jobs. And we need them to do those jobs. And Democrats repeatedly go after courts when they don't get their way, talking about how they are inherently corrupt. And as soon as they get their way, they forget about that and stop talking about it. But this is how courts work. You win some, you lose some, and you mostly lose the ones where you break the law and then don't do the good lawyering.
0: They want to reform the system so that they always get their way. That's what they're almost saying openly.
1: Yeah, the idea is to pack whichever court is not giving them their way at any given time. The audacious democracy norm destroying idea from the Virginia Democrats and National Democrats was, hey, let's just like force them all into retirement, all seven of the Virginia Supreme Court justices, and then we'll kind of just throw whoever on there we get a promise from to rule our way, which is like, you know, just a little banana republic. And they want to do the same thing to the Supreme Court of the United States, although I noticed that Ro Khanna accidentally got his timing wrong, and he was like, we need to expand now, at which point I think Trump should be like, now? Are you
0: sure? Exactly. Call the bluff. let's add four seats and make them right wingers and see if all the court expansionists like that idea. And of course, they won't, because it's not about expanding the court for the sake of expanding the court. It's expanding the court so they can get a progressive, quote unquote, majority to do their bidding, which is really, really scary. the loudest voices in their party are shouting for this kind of thing right now, and I hope those voices ultimately do not prevail, but it's something we have highlighted and will continue to highlight here because they will exploit any opportunity, any excuse to make it seem like the court is a threat to the system, thus justifying their illiberal, dangerous banana republic actual threats to the system in order to achieve specific results that they want because power in their minds is something to which they are entitled. And I hope that we can maybe return to sanity on some of this stuff and that cooler heads ultimately prevail. But at the moment, those are certainly not the incentives on the political left. And we'll see where it goes. Mary Catherine Hamm on the Guy Benson Show. We began this discussion on the subject of commencement addresses. Let's stick with that theme on a brighter note. I promise you, you're not going to want to miss this. Straight ahead.
2: The U.S. Treasury quietly released its official financial report for 2025. It appears by its own numbers, the U.S. government seems insolvent. It's reported that the Treasury shows about $6 trillion in assets and over $47 trillion in liabilities. Add it all up, and it looks like the U.S. owes more than $130 trillion it doesn't have. 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
2: Fox News, I'm Roger Stern. Secret Service agent shot and killed a man outside the White House after he opened fire on the building.
3: Multiple sources tell Fox News Digital the suspect was identified as 21-year-old Nazir Best from Maryland. Best allegedly had multiple run-ins with the Secret Service and had a history of mental health issues.
2: Fox's Madeline Rivera, the gunfire critically injured a bystander. President Trump says an agreement with Iran is largely negotiated.
4: The proposed framework would reportedly reopen the Strait of Hormuz and ease restrictions on Iranian ports and frozen assets. It would also extend the current ceasefire for at least 60 days.
2: Fox's Chandler Painter, no confirmation from Iran, and President Trump has previously predicted progress, which didn't happen. 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
5: 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I'm Caleb Saylor. Mississippi has become a much safer state, with local law enforcement agencies forming better partnerships and keeping in constant communication. Public Safety Commissioner Sean Tindall has more.
6: We have moved up in public safety to around number 20 in the nation. Homicides are down. Overdoses, deaths are down. Even things like traffic fatalities, we're doing better. I mean, it's just overall, public safety has moved in the right direction in Mississippi.
5: Just under 76% of Mississippi's third graders passed the initial state reading assessment during the 2025-2026 school year. The figure marked a roughly 2% drop from the previous year. You can find out more at supertalk.fm. 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
5: Mississippi native and All-American running back Ahmad Hardy is on the road to recovery after being shot in his home state. In a video posted by the official University of Missouri football account, Hardy told fans and supporters that he had started rehabilitation efforts with the goal of competing during the upcoming season. Hardy was on the wrong side of gunfire that rang out in what police described as a melee at an outdoor concert at a biker bar near Laurel on May 10th.
11: 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I'm starting the road to my rehab. I want to thank everybody for all the support and all of y'all prayers. Thank everybody for everything, and I'm back to the road to success.
5: As for the shooting, police have arrested 20-year-old Rashadrick Harris and charged him with aggravated assault. For more information, go to supertalk.fm. I'm Caleb Saylor.
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3: Why? 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

0: 5 o'clock in the most powerful city in the world. It's time for the Guy Benson Show Happy Hour, brought to you by the Finnish Long Drink. 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
1: Happy hour time on the Guy Benson Show, our final hour of three on this Tuesday. 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So we just wrapped up in the last hour our conversation with Mary Catherine Hamm, talking about college graduation and commencement addresses and cancellations and all of that. Sort of the darker side of it. Let me pull a Huey, go in the other direction now, and talk about one of the best commencement addresses I've ever heard. I had a good one myself when I was graduating from Northwestern. Julia Louis-Dreyfus was charming and funny and memorable. Good stuff. This one, though, is next level. And I saw it coming through my social media feed repeatedly for days. So we're a little late to this. It happened just recently. It's not like this is old. But I was not willing to spend the time to watch whatever 18, 19 minutes of this speech, even though people were raving about it. And then finally, I had enough time to just sit down and take it in, and boy, am I glad that I did. And in fact, it was so, I think, well done that I urged my family, they were all in town for a baby shower over the weekend, to actually have a drink and watch it with me this past weekend. I think Saturday night we pulled it up on the big screen on YouTube, and we all sat and listened. And I am so glad that the graduates of the University of North Carolina got to hear this, along with their loved ones and friends. I'm glad that it has gone viral, because I think Americans of all ages should take this to heart, should take the time to listen to it, especially younger Americans, because there's a lot of wisdom in the words of country music star Eric Church. And so we've taken the liberty, and this is sort of rare for us to take segments like this and devote it to something like this, but I think it's worth it. I really do. These are the highlights of this speech delivered in Chapel Hill by Eric Church, who's obviously a huge UNC guy himself, if you watch the whole thing. And my guess is some of you have already heard this. Others of you have heard about it, but haven't taken the time. And for many of you, this is the first you're hearing of it. And I'll just say, in my opinion, you're in for a treat. Let's listen together to this musician, Eric Church, who said he was struggling to figure out what the concept was going to be for his speech, and he had ripped up multiple versions of it, and eventually he decided he was most at home, most at peace, in a comfort place with a guitar in his hands. And he then built the speech around that, which may sound cheesy, but it's not. It's entertaining, but it's also very profound. Here's part of the introduction, cut 31.
2: If you'll indulge me, I want to start with a sound. You know this sound. It's a guitar that's out of tune. Something that almost gets there, that tries, but doesn't. And some ancient, honest part of your brain knows it immediately. You don't need training to hear it. You just know. That sound is the sound of something beautiful that has not been, tended to. Six strings. When all six are in tune, the chords they make can stop a conversation cold. Carry a broken person through the worst night of their life, or make a room full of strangers feel for 3 minutes like they've known each other forever. But if even one is off, the whole chord unravels. Not gradually, not politely. The moment you strike it, you know. I believe your life runs on this principle. And I'm going to break it down for you right now and tell you about your strings, okay?
1: This is not a speech about a guitar or music. This is a speech about the strings of life, starting with this one in cut 32.
2: String one, the low E, that is your foundation. The low E is the thickest string. It is the heaviest. Every chord a guitar can make, rests on this string being in tune. Your faith is the low E of your life. The thing that sits at the very bottom of you. Your belief about what this life is for, what you owe, what holds the universe together when science reaches the edge of its own explanation and shrugs. The people who tend to their faith in ordinary seasons do not come undone in extraordinary ones. They still hurt. They still sit in hospital waiting rooms asking unanswerable questions at 3 a.m. But they have a foundation to return to.
1: String 1, your faith. String 2, cut 33.
2: And the A string is where the music starts to get warm. It gives a chord its body, its richness. It's the string that makes you feel like you're not alone in a room. I want to warn you about something. You're about to get busy in ways that feel important, and many are. Professionally ambitious, creatively alive, building the life you've been pointed toward for 4 years, and family, because they love you with a grace you will spend most of your life trying to deserve, will rarely demand your time. They'll tell you they understand, and they'll mean it. Do not take them up on it. Call your people. Not when there's news, not when there's nothing. Show up when it costs you something. Let them see you when things are hard. The A string is not a holiday string. It's an everyday string. Protect it.
1: And a big round of applause from the audience, comprised largely of families and parents. Family being string number 2. Protect it every day. String 3, cut 34.
2: The D string, the heart of a chord. On a guitar, the D string sits right at the heart of the instrument, in the middle of the low and high strings, giving the chord its body and its soul. Strike a full chord in a D string is what you feel in the center of your chest. That is not an accident. That is exactly what the right spouse and partner will do for your life. The person you choose to share your life with is the most important decision you will ever make outside of your faith. They will either amplify every other string you're playing or slowly pull the whole instrument into an out-of-tune mess. Not that I know that. I love you, honey. Find your best friend, someone you want to talk to at the end of a long day. Look for shared values over shared interest. You don't need to love the same food or music. You need the same compass.
1: Faith, family, spouse. He's hitting the big themes and doing it so compellingly. And the audience of young people is transfixed. He continues in cut 35, string number 4.
2: The G string drifts faster than the others on a guitar. I can promise you that is true. I have dealt with it my whole life. It's because ambition and resilience both live on this string, and they pull in opposite directions. I want you to want things. You should want things. The world has more than enough people standing at the edge of their own potential, waiting for a permission slip that was never going to arrive. Want the thing. Say it out loud. Build toward it with everything you have. And when you fail, and you will fail. Hemingway wrote it plainly, right in the sternum. The world breaks everyone. Afterward, the best of us are stronger at the broken places. Get back up, tune the string, keep playing.
1: Ambition and resilience. Framed, I think, in a very healthy way. That was string number 4. Here's 5th in cut 36.
2: The B string is about community. Your generation faces a temptation no generation before has ever faced. The temptation to perform for everyone and belong to no one. To be globally visible and locally invisible. To have thousands of followers and no one knows actually where you live. Resist this. Plant yourself somewhere. Put down roots with the full intention of growing there. Learn the actual names, not usernames, of the people around you. Volunteer. Coach the team. Build the thing your community needs, even if the internet will never see it. Carry this community with you as you plant your roots. it will reap a bountiful harvest and make your soul richer and fuller.
1: Boy, do I love this one. And I saw recently there was a study about how young Americans have hit basically rock bottom when it comes to knowing, interacting with, building relationships with their own neighbors. And I've talked about this a little bit before. I was guilty of this when I was a bit younger, living in a condo building. I kind of knew a few people in the building to say hello to, perhaps forged some friendships, but nothing that deep. Since we moved into the house years ago, we just made a concerted effort, generally led by Adam, by the way, to get to know and befriend on a deep level our neighbors. And we now throw block parties with them. We have one another over to our houses for drinks and barbecues and that sort of thing. We've traveled together. We've celebrated together. We have grieved together. And if someone needs something, there are 2, 3, 4, 5 households ready to spring into action to help. And that's something that's been built and tended to over the years. And there's a sense of community and neighborliness on my block that I feel like is one of the great blessings of my life. And it's something that we risk losing if we don't pay attention to it. And you don't really know that you've lost it until you've experienced how great and enriching it can be. And for Eric Church, I think to succinctly explain it in 50 seconds there was really impressive, because it is somewhat unique to this upcoming generation. A temptation, he said, no generation before has ever faced. To perform for everyone and belong to no one. The world sees a curated version of your life on a screen, but very few people actually know real you. And that gets creepy and even dystopian very quickly. I love the turn of phrase, to be globally visible and locally invisible. To have thousands of followers and no one knows actually where you live. He urges the graduates, resist this. I love how he says, learn the actual names, not usernames, of the people around you, because this will reap a bountiful harvest and make your song richer and fuller. And that is the truth that I can attest to in my own life. And he is really just building toward this conclusion, banger after banger of really important life advice put into perspective in a way that is so digestible and relatable and accessible, I think, for people of all ages. And this is a masterpiece of a speech. Up next, the sixth and final string of the guitar and life, and then the conclusion and some music from Eric Church. I've heard this 3 times. I'm enraptured again. I hope you're enjoying it as much as I am. And you don't want to miss the finish. Up next.
0: Miss a minute. Miss a lot. The Guy Benson Show.

0: 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I've been surfing here since I was a kid. Now, seeing my grandson out on the water, it means everything to me. Watching him and taking in the blue waves, the sea breeze, the blurry horizon.
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17: Saving you money, I'm Hillary Barsky. Many Americans are facing mounting financial pressures, but by making small changes to everyday habits can make a major impact on long-term wealth. Last year, nearly three-quarters of Americans failed to meet their savings and spending goals, according to a Vanguard Consumer Survey. Many people, especially those in their 30s and 40s, are falling into costly traps, including failing to boost emergency savings, delaying investing, and taking on too much debt. Financial experts say it's important to prioritize retirement savings. Missing out on employer matches or delaying contributions can have a long-term impact. Also, don't take on financial debt, which chips away at your ability to build real wealth. And it's critical to save for an emergency fund and start to plan for your child's education early. College costs continue to rise, and many families underestimate the importance that the earlier you start to save, the less difficult it becomes in later years. Saving you money, Hillary Barsky, Fox News.
18: I'm Ashley DeBorkin with a Fox Celebrity Profile with Bear Grylls. The host is currently bringing his celebrity friends out for adventures on Fox's Bear Grylls is Running Wild.
19: Well, I think on this season, we really push the boundaries. It's great to bring it to Fox and have such diversity from jungle, from, you know, the forest to the high mountains to the deserts. But we always try and kind of seek out different types of terrain. There are a zillion things, so that bucket list is long.
18: As for whether it's all adventure all the time for Bear, he admits sometimes he takes a break.
19: It's been such a big part of my life, the adventure, and from a kid growing up through to my time with the military, through to Man vs. Wild for many, many years, and then Running Wild for the last decade plus. But at home, we're pretty mellow. Having said that, we do live off-grid. We do live on a little island in the UK, but I like that. It keeps our edge. But at the same time, I love getting back home, and I'm not like eating bugs and grubs. I love to cook a good big steak and a, you know, homemade cheesecake and get in a nice bath and have a cup of tea.
18: Ashley DeBorkin, Fox News.

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1: And we're walking through the commencement address by Eric Church, the country music legend, at UNC just recently. And he was drawing this parallel between a guitar and life. He's explained five of the strings. So let's turn now to the sixth and final string of life in cut 37.
2: And finally, the high E string. This is the thinnest string. It's the highest note, the one that carries the melody, that single line above the chord that everyone in this room recognizes and takes with them on the way home. It's also the one bent most easily by outside pressure. Social media is going to show you 1,000 versions of a life that looks better than yours. The comparison will be relentless, curated, and a lie, dressed up in really good lighting. Someone's comments, someone's criticism, someone's cold opinion is going to try to convince you to retune yourself to match what they think you should sound like. Do not let them touch your string. You were made uniquely, wonderfully, distinctly. There's a sound only you can make, a voice that has never existed before you and will never exist again. A contribution only you can bring, a way of seeing that belongs to only you. The world does not need another cover song. It needs an original.
1: Individuality, uniqueness, meaningfulness. Again, I can't speak highly enough of this message and the way it was delivered. And here comes the wrap-up, the conclusion from Eric Church at UNC, this commencement address this spring, cut 38.
2: Six strings of life and willingness to keep them in tune. Six principles, six pillars. When all six are in tune with each other, the chord your life makes is full and resonant and true. All six will drift, not one or two, all six, in their own time, in their own season. Your faith will go quiet when you need it loud. Your family will get complicated in a way only the people who love you most can complicate things. You will go through hard seasons with your spouse. Your ambition will hollow out and your resilience will wear thin. Your community will start to feel like an obligation and your world will try to sand down the edges of exactly who you are. This is not failure. This is not weakness. It's the inevitable universal experience of living in an imperfect world that doesn't stop to let us tune up. And the difference between a life that sounds like music and a life that sounds like noise, it's whether you stop and listen.
1: Stopping and listening and gut checking in the silence of your soul, a lost art amid the noise. Here's the very end from Eric Church at UNC, cut 39.
2: Whether you're honest enough to hear which string has drifted out of tune and humble enough to make the adjustment instead of just turning up the volume and hoping nobody notices, because you will notice. The part of you that knows what the chord should sound like will always notice. It will not let you go. Life won't be right until it is tuned. Trust what your heart hears and is telling you about your song. So graduates, now I encourage you to take your six strings, make it something worth hearing, and play your song as I leave you with mine.
1: And then he performed one of his hits, which I was not familiar with, admittedly, a beautiful song, fittingly entitled Carolina. And let's just listen to Eric Church send us to break after that beautiful, profound message to the graduates.
3: This is the voice of truth, the voice of God's inerrant, absolute, eternal, unbroken, verbally inspired word. 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Our mailing address is Radio Missions, Post Office Box 1810, Walker, Louisiana, 70785. This is Brother Glenn Bond speaking and inviting you to stay tuned to this station and hear God's message by our late pastor, L.R. Shelton Sr., on this subject, How the Cross of Christ Uncovers Man's Sin. And all of the messages heard here are

0: available in print, free and postpaid, simply for asking. In the message today, Pastor Shelton speaks of man's sin and shows that mankind, not just the Jews, but all of mankind, that's you and I, we all are guilty of Christ's death, of crucifying Jesus Christ on the cross there at Golgotha. Pastor Shelton also speaks of Satan deceiving mankind there in the Garden of Eden. He shows how sin entered the world. He shows the awful effects of sin. He speaks of the deception of sin and the blindness of man, and shows us the need of a Savior. You listen now as Pastor L.R. Shelton Sr. brings the message.
1: I ask you to walk with me out to Calvary, and there by faith let's behold the cross on which Christ died, and see for ourselves the final uncovering of sin, that we may more fully recognize that awful thing that God in Christ died to save us from, and that is sin. Christ didn't die to save us from hell. He died to save us from sin. Now let's stand before the cross, and as we do, we will first of all come face to face with the central and the most tremendous reality in the being of an infinite God. The cross of Christ penetrates to the innermost heart of God and reaches out to the circumference of His unlimited love. As we stand there and gaze upon that cross, it speaks to us of an eternity which knew no other future than the cross of Christ. And it speaks of a coming eternity as if it were already past, the center of which is the cross of Christ. How many listening to me have missed that great eternal truth? Listen again. All the rays of past history and all the divergent rays of subsequent history focus on the center of the universe. And the center of the universe is the cross of Christ. The cross of Christ stands at the moral center of the universe. Not just this world, but the universe. It's the center of the millions of worlds like this one. As we approach this cross and then sit down in the door of our tent with our precious Bibles in our hands, by living faith in a risen Christ, and gaze in meditation and prayer, and praise with a mournful spirit, we gaze on the infinite suffering of a broken-hearted God. And we look upon that broken-hearted God who is in Christ, reconciling the world unto Himself. We behold a tragedy, and the greatest tragedy that the eternities will ever behold. What are we watching? What are we gazing upon? We are watching the creature murdering the Creator. Ye men of Israel, hear these words. Jesus of Nazareth, a man approved of God by miracles and wonders and signs, which God by him in the midst of you, as ye yourselves also know, him being delivered by the determinate counsel and foreknowledge of God. Listen now, hold it. Ye have taken and by wicked hands have crucified and slain. As we stand here and gaze upon that middle cross, we see the complete and the eternal uncovering of sin. We behold the limitless lengths and the damnable depths to which sin will go. Here we are caused to look upon the final fruitage of that choice that man made back in the Garden of Eden, which shut God out of the heart, which God made for his own self and his own unmeasured love. When the Son of God so yielded himself to the will of sinful man, and without interference of any kind, he let them do to him what their hearts desired to do. In what they did to the Lord Jesus on the cross, set forth to an amazed and outraged universe, which is under sin, the finished work of man's power in hanging the infinite God on a Roman cross. And the thing that's hard to understand is how these sinful men drove man's wisdom. Wisdom there is referring to Christ, which is the Savior of sinners, Christ, out of this world that he came to save. Do you know, my friend, what was the final accomplishment of man's religion? What is the final accomplishment of man's religion? Listen. It is a murdered Messiah hanging on a cross between heaven and earth. What an unspeakable crime that man is guilty of. I'm talking to you, my friend. And that is a murdered Messiah hanging on a Roman cross between heaven and earth. Man has tried everything in the world to shift that responsibility of the murder of the Son of God. But his blood, as the Jews cried, is on us and on our children, and by no counsel of any kind can man shift that responsibility. Why did the creature slay the Creator? It was because he was led by Satan to accept a philosophy of life that the perfect welfare and the happiness of his life lay in the realm of his own will in supreme command. For man to make his own will supreme, he had to reject and cast off the will of God. As he termed it, crucify him, crucify him. We will not have this man to rule over us. And when they put him to death on the cross, they shouted in their own hearts, glory, because at last our will is supreme. We have killed the Creator. But let me tell you something, friend. The perfect happiness and welfare of each one of us is to be found only in the will of God, which is Christ Jesus our Lord. And this is the will of him that sent me, that ye shall believe on me, and believing have life everlasting. There alone do we find happiness when we cry, Lord, thy will be done. Isn't it awful that the Lord Jesus stands and knocks at his own door and then finds it barred in his face because the Scripture says his own received him not. Even though he was in the world, his own world, yet he was a wanderer, an unknown outcast. For John 1:10 says the world knew him not. It's the cross that uncovers the human heart, because we see that Christ gathered around him a little handful of men to be his disciples, his companions, those on whom he could bestow his love. But in the hour of his supreme darkness, even they failed him, denied him, and deserted him. For the scripture says in Mark 14:15, they all forsook him and fled. As we continue to stand before this cross and thus behold the uncovering of sin more fully, we see a great moral chasm between him and the objects of his love, whom he came to save, thereby uncovering more fully the awful nature of sin. No individual will ever know and experience and feel this moral chasm between God and himself until the Holy Spirit opens your wicked heart and lets you see what sin has done to your own heart and your own life. Let me show you the evidence of this moral chasm. The more Christ goes about doing you good, the more you see to it to harm him. The more blessings he pours upon you, the more curses you heap upon him. The more love he lavishes upon you, the more you hate him in all the venom of your soul. The more he crowns you with loving kindness and tender mercies, the only thing he receives in return is a crown of thorns for his own head. The more he seeks to cover your sin with the robe of his own righteousness, woven on the loom of the cross, tested in the darkness of the tomb, and adorned in the brightness of the resurrection, the more you seek to pawn off on him the robe of your own weaving. The more Christ seeks to cover the shame and the disgrace of your own unrighteousness, the more he receives of a robe of mockery and scorn for himself. The more he seeks to bestow upon you the gift of eternal life through Christ, he receives in return the most shameful death known to man, the death of the cross. His great compassion for you wins nothing but cruelty. His kindness that seeks to draw you to him receives nothing but curses and outrage. And for his measureless love, which he longs to bestow upon you, he receives nothing but the death sentence, murder. As we stand there today, gazing upon that middle cross on Golgotha's hill, we see nothing but unspeakable insults. They laugh and poke fun and jeer him in his imagined helplessness. They mock him in his frightful suffering. They make fun of him in his terrible agony, standing there before that cross with bowed heads and bare feet. We feel the old earth tremble and shudder under the weight of the crucifixion of deity. All nature revolts against the cruelty. Yes, as it's piled upon the crucified Son of God, the sun hides its face from this awful scene. Men gloat over the sight with the expression and glee of demons. In the wickedness of their sins, they defy him and give him the ultimatum. We will not have this man to rule over us. And as a result, they hurl him from his own world through the gates of death, while the mountains rocks and reels, the rocks are rent from their places, the dead came forth from their graves, the veil in the temple was rent in twain from top to bottom. Darkness overshadowed the whole earth. Men sat at the foot of the cross, and gambled for his clothes. In the space of 6 hours, they killed the Lord of glory. And in their own hearts, they dethroned God and enthroned their own wills. What sin the cross uncovers. What devilish hearts human beings have. No wonder Whitfield said, man is half beast and half devil. The Bible goes one step further. And here at the cross reveals man as an embodied demon. Because he has all the characteristics of Satan and is governed by the same philosophy of life as Satan is. As we continue to stand there before the cross, we are literally amazed as we look into that cup of sin, the human heart that the cross uncovers. Christ came to destroy the power of sin over man. And man, the demon that he is, rose up and destroyed him. Christ came among men as the Prince of Peace. And from the day that he was born, they made war on him until they have driven him to apparent defeat. They left him with a spear thrust in his side as their parting salute. And left him dead on the battlefield of action, crowned with a crown of thorns. Christ came to bring man forth from his grave of sin. But they defied him in their sin and hid him away in a grave, sealed with a Roman signet and kept by a Roman guard. Christ's whole human life had been one continual love manifested from the heart of God. But it ended amidst the outrageous hatred of men and the hellish laughter of demons. We were almost made to cry out, oh my God, why don't thou rise up and thrust the whole human race into hell where they belong? But if he did, we'd never know the love and mercy and grace of a sovereign, eternal God manifested to such demons of hell as we are. Yes, the cross uncovers every human heart as the heart of a demon. Listen, ye are of your father the devil, and the lust of your father ye will do. He was a murderer from the beginning, and abode not in the truth, because there is no truth in him. When he speaketh a lie, speaketh of his own, for he is a liar and the father of it. Yes, the cross uncovers the nature of every individual as the nature of Satan. We are devils. We have the same lust that Satan has. We are murderers. We murdered the Son of God. No human counsel can erase the guilt that rests upon the human race in the crucifixion of deity. Man in his natural state is a murderer. Peter on the day of Pentecost made that so clear when he said, God hath made that same Jesus whom ye have crucified, both Lord and Christ. Again Peter said, ye have taken and by wicked hands have crucified and slain. Every individual of Adam's race is a murderer. There is a first-degree murder charge in heaven written against every child of Adam's race. When the Holy Spirit opens your heart and mine and lets you see your awful condition as uncovered here at the cross of Calvary on which hang the Son of Glory, you will see and you will come to know and to feel that guilt, the weight of that guilt, that thou art a murderer, that thou didst commit deicide. Now, my friends, that's God's word, not me. As we stood there and gazed upon that middle cross and looked upon the sin of man that cross has uncovered, we surely must say, this must be sin's complete uncovering. But wait, let's look just a little bit longer, because we see one unspeakable outrage yet to be disclosed to the view of the waiting universe. As we look upon humanity, we see men and women coming and standing before that cross and making the cross of Christ, get it now, administer to their pride. How can any man stand before the cross of Christ in all of its uncovering of sin and make that cross inflate human pride? This is the supreme crime of man today. In the first place, they count the substitutionary death of Christ on that cross a theory. They say that substitution is a theory. Yes, they welcome the statement that Christ died for men, but they will not admit that Christ died by the hand of man. They have never seen that they are murderers of deity. They stand in the presence of this supreme crime of the universe and say, look, behold man's natural greatness and his innate nobility. They teach from the seminaries, the pulpits, and Bible classes that Christ's dignity and moral capacity are so great that the influence of that sacrifice on the cross will win man back from his mistakes, into the way of moral goodness and great spiritual achievements. They teach that man is morally and spiritually able to a greater spiritual life, but he's been ignorantly and wrongly influenced. And the only thing that human nature needs today is the influence of this man, Christ Jesus, and with his self-sacrificing life to win men everywhere to walk in his footsteps. Brethren, that's the biggest lie that ever came from the vortex of hell. Oh, sons of Adam's race, have not you sinned enough when you have mutilated and murdered the Son of God? Must you stand before the uncovering of sin there at the cross and then pile insult upon injury by attempting to establish not only in your own heart and mind, but before the ruined sons of Adam, that it is only in some mysterious way that the death of Christ on the cross will influence you in your pride and unrighteousness and self-righteousness to live a better life or to make this world a better place to live in, and that you'll get to heaven somehow or some way. Brother, that's not taught in God's word. In your condition of pride and self-righteousness, you try to make yourself religious. You try to make others believe that the life that you're living will get you to heaven. In that condition, all of your church membership and religious exercises will do nothing but inflate your pride and make you think that you are saved, and in some way or other, God will carry you to heaven when you die. This is all because you have never looked into the face of a risen Lord. The Bible says, he that confesseth with his mouth that Jesus is Lord and believeth in his heart that God hath raised him from the dead shall be saved. But when, awakened sinner, when once you are made to look into the eyes of the living Lord, as Peter did on the night of the betrayal, you'll find yourself at the wailing wall mourning over your sins with a mourning that cannot be stopped until Christ becomes your experimental substitute. God help us in this hour. Oh, that you'd stand before that cross, stripped of everything in the world, and see yourself unclothed, unveiled, and see the awfulness of sin, and you, an awful sinner, and the only hope for you is a substitute. And that substitute is Christ, the Son of God.
0: 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The message you heard today was How the Cross of Christ Uncovers Man's Sin. And that's number 302 in this series. You can have this message in print simply by asking for it, How the Cross of Christ Uncovers Man's Sin. 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
10: This morning, I want to talk about the Lord's Supper. I want to talk about communion, as some people call it. Some people call it the Eucharist. It all bases off the Last Supper that we're going to read about today, Mark chapter 14. We're going to study verses 22 through 26, so just bear with me for a few moments. And in 2 weeks, we are going to celebrate the Lord's Supper. And you say, Brother Hunter, what do you mean celebrate? It is a celebration. It is a commemoration every time we take part in what Christ did when He gave His body and He gave His blood. He died on that cruel criminal's cross for you and for me. But He did not stay dead, friends, but by the power of God, 3 days later, He resurrected from the grave. The power of God display. We celebrate the cross of Christ, but friends, we need to celebrate the grave just as much. The resurrection of our Lord and Savior, Jesus Christ. And before we celebrate communion in 2 weeks with our brothers and sisters from South Macomb Baptist Church, I want us as West Macomb to understand the significance of communion. I want us to understand the what, the who, the when, and the why. And we're going to deliberate on those four subjects this morning. So join with me, your copy of God's Word or on the screen, Mark chapter 14, as we continue our study through the Gospel of Mark. As John Mark is recording the words of Simon Peter himself, we find ourselves now in verse 22. The Bible, the inerrant Word of God, says this: "And as they were eating, He took bread, and after blessing it, broke it and gave it to them and said, 'Take, this is My body.' And He took a cup, and when He had given thanks, He gave it to them, and they all drank of it. And He said to them, 'This is My blood of the covenant, which is poured out for many. Truly I say to you, I will not drink again of the fruit of the vine until the day when I drink it new in the kingdom of God.'" Would you pray with me? Dear Lord, we thank You for this day. Lord, we thank You for the opportunity to come to Your house in spirit and in truth. Lord, to trust, God, that You have us here on the Lord's day, Your day, Sunday morning, to hear a word from You, God. And I pray that You would hide me behind the cross, Lord, to preach Your message, to do just that. God, I thank You for the Holy Communion, God, the Lord's Supper that we have took part in, Lord, ever since we too trusted in Jesus as Lord and Savior. God, I pray that today we may shed some light on some misconceptions on the Lord's Supper, God, and that we would further define in our understanding and our beliefs on what the Lord's Supper is and what it means. God, I thank You for Your Word, and I thank You for the truth without mixture of error. God, we stand on it today. Lord, may I rightly divide Your Word to show myself, Lord, a worker, Lord, as I've studied to be approved by You, God, to no one else. Lord, may the words of my mouth and the meditation of my heart be acceptable unto Thee, O Lord, my rock and my redeemer. Lord, we love You and we praise You. It's in Jesus' holy and precious name we ask these things according to Your will and Your will alone. Amen. Jesus has just celebrated with His disciples that Passover feast, right? They were commemorating what took place on that night way back in Israel's history of the 10th plague that God sent against the nation of Egypt, that the Israelites went and put the blood of the lamb on the doorpost of their houses. And the angel of death passed over, it gets its name, each house that had the blood of the Lamb. But that night it did not pass over the house of Pharaoh, king of Egypt, and there his firstborn son, the one that was set to inherit the entire kingdom of Egypt, was killed. And great weeping and grieving took place in that nation of Egypt. And the Israelite people, led by Moses himself, were told to leave. And they left in quite a rush. And they continue as Jewish people to celebrate this festival even today. And we remember it ourselves, how it was a major work of God. And we've read about here in chapter 14, Jesus himself celebrating the Passover feast along with the unleavened bread. And we discussed last week about what it looked as even as Judas and all the disciples sat there at that feast, and Judas knew in his mind that he was about to betray Jesus Christ, his friend, who had done nothing but good for him in these past two or more years that he had walked with Jesus. And he was about to betray him for simple 30 shekels of silver. And we talked about how sometimes people that are close to us can hurt us the most. But we also talked about even in the midst of that, Jesus forgave and Jesus continued on. He didn't give up the mission that God had called him to do. And that's where we find ourselves here in verse 22 as he institutes the Lord's Supper as we still practice it today. I gave you a very funny example of the Lord's Supper, but you remember the Lord's Supper and taking part of it growing up. I myself have now taken the Lord's Supper in four different countries. I've taken it in America, in Ireland, in Israel, and in Romania. And in each country, it's just a little bit different, but all of it is fairly similar, pretty much the same. And I'm going to explain that to you in a little bit more. But to give you some more background, the disciples are in this upper room, the upper room that Jesus sent two of his disciples ahead, and they said, "You will find a man carrying a water pot," which is very unusual. Typically, the ladies carried that. "You will go to his master. You'll follow him to the house that he is a servant of. You'll ask his master, 'Where is the room where my master can share the Passover feast?'" And they took him into this room. It's a large upper room. I myself have been in Israel with Brother Jimmy, Miss Joyce, and Brother Gary, and many others have been to this room that they believe to be the Lord's Supper room. Very large room, about, I'd say, probably 20 feet up off the ground. And they're there, they're eating, and they're singing psalms, they're reading scripture, and they're praying. It's in this room that Jesus washed his disciples' feet from John chapter 13. It's in this room that Jesus instructs John's gospel chapters of 14, 15, and 16, where he tells us he's the way, the truth, and the life. No man comes to the Father but through him. He tells us that he goes before us to prepare a place for us. If it were not so, he would not tell us this. That's what he's telling his disciples, and we can read to this day. And then Jesus begins to make a turn and begins to explain his atoning death in terms of bread and wine. I want us today to read how Jesus shares the Last Supper with the disciples, and I want us to understand that as Christians, we must know that the Lord's Supper is for believers, and it is to commemorate the finished work of Christ. So, four questions I want to answer, or three questions. Let's stick with three due to time. I want to answer about the Lord's Supper this morning. Number one, very simply, what are the elements of the Lord's Supper? Read with me the first three verses. It says, "And as they were eating, he took bread, and after blessing it, broke it, and gave it to them, and said, 'Take this, this is my body.' And he took a cup, and when he had given thanks, he gave it to them, and they all drank of it. And he said to them, 'This is the blood of my covenant, which is poured out for many.'" The elements are made up of this bread and this wine. Friends, that is a very, very common two articles or two items that were used in everyday meals there in Jerusalem in this day and age. But see, Jesus takes something ordinary and gives it an extraordinary significance. And that's why we continue to celebrate with the same things. We know that this bread was unleavened bread. Why? Because it was the same bread used at the Passover festival at the same time of the Feast of Unleavened Bread, right? You remember the significance of that? That after they left Egypt, they didn't have any leaven in their bread because they didn't have time to let it rise. They didn't have any yeast in their bread because they didn't have a moment to let it rise. They had to leave and they had to eat as they traveled through the wilderness to the land that God had promised them. And so they were celebrating this festival the days after the Passover, and they had plenty of unleavened bread to eat. So that's what he did. He blessed it, that unleavened bread, and he broke it and he passed it out. He did the same thing with the wine, and they drank of it. The unleavened bread symbolizes his body. And I'm reminded of John chapter 6, where Jesus himself, he said, I am the bread of what? The bread of life. Jesus said to them, truly, truly, I say to you, it was not Moses who gave you the bread from heaven, but my Father gives you the true bread from heaven. He says to them, I am the bread of life. Whoever comes to me shall not hunger, and whoever believes in me shall not thirst. He's the bread. In John chapter 4, he told the Samaritan woman that he is the living water, that whatever our hearts desire, whatever our body needs, that Jesus can provide for us this morning. The elements are simply unleavened bread and wine. We need to understand that this is not just another meal. This is not equivalent to your McDonald's. This is not equivalent to your roast on Sunday afternoon. This is special. This is different. And it's certainly not to abuse or to be gluttonous with. I want to read you what happened to the Corinthian church in 1 Corinthians chapter 11, if you want to join me there, verse 17. If not, write it down. 1 Corinthians 11, we're going to read a lot of chapter 11 as it tells us about the Lord's Supper. It says, verse 20, when you come together, it is not the Lord's Supper that you are eating. For in eating, each one goes ahead with his own meal. One goes hungry, another gets drunk. Paul literally says in the English Standard Version, what? Do you not have houses to eat and drink in? Or do you despise the church of God and humiliate those who have nothing? What shall I say to you? Shall I commend you in this? No, I will not. Friends, this is a serious thing when we take part in the Lord's Supper. I've been to many churches that treat it without any significance. That you grab it off the table when you come in and you take it whenever you want to. You don't do it as a group. You don't do it as a congregation, friends. This is an ordinance, a decree, and a command that God has given us for us to follow, and to follow specifically. Right? That's what the problem with our world is a lot of days, including this day and age we live in, is we take the Word of God and we see it through our lens and we say, well, we believe it should look like this. We believe that it would be better operated like this. Friends, what does the Bible tell us in the book of Revelation at the end of the chapter? Those that add or take away shall receive all the plagues that are written in this book. We are not to add, we are not to take away. Don't add tradition, don't take away anything from what the Word of God originally said. That's what this Corinthian church struggled with. And you're going to see the effects of it when we read in just a moment. The wine symbolizes His blood. The bread symbolizes His body, all given for us on the cross. His blood sealed God's covenant, that unconditional promise of forgiveness and eternal life to all who receive Jesus Christ as Lord and Savior. Hebrews chapter 9, verse 22 tells us that without bloodshed, there can be no forgiveness of sin. And if we go on and read the rest of chapter 9 and chapter 10, it would tell us that the blood of animals, the blood of bulls and goats, could never truly satisfy the wrath of God against our sin. But Jesus, who was perfect, holy, and just, His sacrifice on the cross was enough. His blood, His body. That's what we remember every time we commemorate in taking the Lord's Supper. We believe, as Southern Baptists, in ordinances. All right? Let's discuss a misconception. We do not believe in sacraments. Ordinances are commands of symbolism, that the blood or the wine symbolizes the blood of Christ. The bread that we eat symbolizes the body of Christ. There are some denominations of Christian people that believe in sacraments, which are rites of grace, that when you take that bread and you eat that bread, that you receive grace for doing such. The same thing with the blood. There are some denominations of Christians not too far down the road from us that literally believe in transubstantiation, that when you take that bread and you eat that bread, that you are actually eating the physical body of Jesus Christ. Right? That just sounds like cannibalism to me. And I don't believe in that. I don't believe that you are drinking the blood of Christ or eating the body of Christ. I believe, as Jesus is teaching here, all of it is an allegorical example telling you that this bread represents His body He's about to give on the cross. This wine represents His blood that is about to be spilled out for you and for me. I don't believe in transubstantiation, and I don't even believe in Martin Luther's consubstantiation, that it becomes after we eat it. I believe it's all a symbol, the bread and the blood. But a second question we need to answer this morning before we take part in the Lord's Supper soon is who? Who can take part in the Lord's Supper? Well, read with me verse 24 of our text this morning. We can use all of the scriptures, but I want to specifically look at 24. And He said to them, "This is My blood of the covenant, which is poured out for many." People all across the age, all across history, all across the world have tried to decipher who exactly the many are. Is it a select group of people? Is it all the world? Is it the disciples? Is it the Christians? Friends, those that can take part in the Lord's Supper, I believe, are born again believers in Christ. Don't stop there. That are in right standing, in right relationship with Jesus Christ, our Lord and Savior. You can be a born again believer and have something in your heart that you are holding that does not make you in right standing with God. And that's why I believe a lot of our churches are struggling in 2026. Because we are taking part of the Lord's Supper, which 1 Corinthians, Paul tells us to strictly avoid when we have something in our hearts like hate and bitterness, grievances that we refuse to let go of. We find ourselves in the wrong. We condemn ourselves. Like I said, I've taken part in the Lord's Supper all over the world now. And one of the most interesting experiences was when I was in Ireland. We went to a Church of Ireland. That was the denomination there in, I believe we were in Killarney, Ireland. And we went to this beautiful cathedral. Y'all, I can't even begin to explain it, how beautiful this church was, the years of age that it had, the architecture that it had. Massive church. We walked in on Sunday morning. You want to guess how many people were in there? There were about 40 people. And they said most of the 40 people were there for a child dedication. Most of it was one family. And it was heartbreaking. But in the Church of Ireland, much like many denominations across the world, they take part in the Lord's Supper every Sunday. And we'll talk about that in our third question. And so it came time for, they called it the Eucharist, the Lord's Supper. And you had to go and to pray and to kneel before the priest behind the altar. And he would feed you physically the bread from his hands. I want you to know that I barely eat after my wife. I said, absolutely not. And I'm so glad I said no for the next thing that he did. He took the wine and he took one big chalice, poured the wine in the chalice, and every person came up and everyone in that church, including some on my mission trip team, drank from the same chalice. And he wiped the edge every time. That was not enough for me to participate. The sad part is, in that time, in that service, that priest for that Church of Ireland never got up and he never read the end of 1 Corinthians 11, which is very important, which you will hear me read every time that we take part in the Lord's Supper. He invited everyone to participate. There are churches right here within our own county that will invite everyone that is in attendance to participate in the Lord's Supper. And friends, let me tell you, the Bible says that is wrong. I'm not telling you it's wrong. I'm saying the Bible says it's wrong. It's not my authority. It's God's authority that we're speaking with this morning. If we are a church practicing that, may the Lord convict us of our sin. May I tell you why? Chapter 11 again in 1 Corinthians says, verse 27, "Whoever therefore eats the bread or drinks the cup of the Lord in an unworthy manner will be guilty concerning the body and the blood of the Lord." All right, friends, let's remember, pause for just a moment. Jesus' body and His blood was of so much significance that He saved the entire world. The Bible says you will be guilty concerning His body and His blood. I want you to dwell on the significant weight of that verse alone. Verse 28 says, "Let a person examine himself then, and so eat of the bread and drink of the cup." Have you examined yourself before you participated? "For anyone who eats and drinks without discerning the body eats and drinks judgment on himself." Verse 30, "That is why many of you are weak and ill, and some have died." Friends, I don't know about you, but it sounds like God is very serious about who participates in the Lord's Supper. I'm not trying to scare you away from participating. Friends, if you have Jesus Christ as your Lord and Savior, you have been forgiven and cleansed of all unrighteousness, you can participate. But if there is something on your heart that you are trying to keep from God, and let me remind you that God is omniscient. He's all-knowing. He already knows before you ever tell Him, but He wants you to tell Him because that declares your dependence upon Him. He knows. The Bible tells us that you bring condemnation. You bring guilt upon yourself. Many people harbor anger, hurt, jealousy, envy, and come to the Lord's Supper table. And I'm here to tell you that it must not be so. One Sunday morning, I preached a sermon on inviting friends to dine with us, and that we should. We should even invite unbelievers to eat with us. But what I didn't make abundantly clear that Sunday morning, after I preached such sermon, we had the Lord's Supper, and there was a man that sat on the back row on this side, and I began to tell them that you cannot participate in this if you're not a born-again believer in Jesus Christ. If you have something that you're holding against God or holding against a brother or sister, you also cannot participate. And he did not understand how I could just preach a sermon about fellowshipping with sinners and then not inviting them to eat the Lord's Supper. It goes back to the first question. This is not an everyday meal. This is not McDonald's. This is not Golden Corral, right? This is not even a fellowship meal that we share together. This is an ordinance that God has commanded us. Only two ordinances in the Bible. That is baptism and the Lord's Supper that we are to keep until His return. It is a serious matter. We want you to eat with us. But in the Lord's Supper, friends, if you do not have Jesus as your Lord and Savior, we kindly ask you to keep passing the plate on to the next individual. A baptized believer in right standing with God, that is the answer to who can participate. Because those who are living in the new covenant, those who have been bought by the blood of the Lamb. What can wash away my sins? Nothing but the blood of Jesus. What can make me whole again? Nothing but the blood of Jesus. People that don't even know their names can sing that chorus back to you. Oh, precious is the flow that washes white as snow. No other fountain that I know, nothing but the blood of Jesus. The church participates together in this ordinance in right standing with God. Read what the Baptist Faith and Message says. It says, the Lord's Supper is not merely a memorial to be received.

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1: With Christ, that's who can participate. Finally this morning, I want to answer the question of when. When do we take part in the Lord's Supper? I've seen many times the Lord's Supper being taken part in a wedding. All right? And while there can be some significance to that, I would encourage you to not do so. Right? You say, Brother Hunter, why? Well, for the same reasons we've just stated. Who can participate? Answer the question we just discussed. Born again, believers in Christ, baptized in Christ, who have a right standing with Christ. Do not go to the wedding, even though it's a beautiful ceremony, and pass out the elements to everybody at your wedding. I, for one, will not participate, because I don't believe that. Now, husband and wife, the minister chooses to do that with them, especially in their time of unity. I think that's a beautiful thing. Absolutely. But would not do that in a wedding. But you've probably been to many, I've been to many. But read with me verse 25. It's truly, I say to you, I will not drink again of the fruit of the vine until that day when I drink it new in the kingdom of God. Jesus says that he will not participate in such until there's a great messianic feast celebrated in heaven. Matthew 26, 28 and 29. The joy of that great messianic feast. And he still waits for all his people to be gathered to him. And there will be a great supper. The marriage supper of the Lamb. Revelation chapter 19, verse 9. The Israelites kept the Passover in our text today that we read last week too, in remembrance of God's gracious work in saving them through the Passover lamb. Went from door to door. The disciples of the Lord Jesus keep the Lord's Supper in remembrance of the one through whose death they are saved from sin and given eternal life. We look again to 1 Corinthians chapter 11, 25 and 26. It says, we'll bump up to 24. And when he had given thanks, he broke it and said, "This is my body, which is for you. Do this in remembrance of me." In the same way also, he took the cup after supper, saying, "This cup is the new covenant in my blood. Do this as often as you drink it in remembrance of me. For as often as you eat the bread and drink this cup, you proclaim the Lord's death until he comes." So when do we take part in the Lord's Supper? The answer is until the Lord comes. Some churches, we do it like ourselves. We typically do it on the fifth Sundays of the year. We do it four times, do it quarterly. Some churches do it every Sunday. Churches do it as the pastor leads. I'm telling you, I don't think there's any nailed down correct answer. But what I do know is the church must do it. It's a commandment, it's a decree, it's an ordinance. And we do it as often as the Lord leads us to. And it needs to be often, as the verse says, simply in its easiest form. Any service where there's memorializing the death or of the Redeemer or anticipating his second coming, we can take part in the Lord's Supper. One day, when Jesus does finally return, it is then we can stop with the Lord's Supper. There will be no more need to remember him with bread and wine, because like Mark chapter 13 we read together, he will be with us face to face. And what a day that will be. So my challenge to you today is, do not skip church when you know it's Lord's Supper Sunday. And it may be an extra 10 or 15 minutes to the service. You say, Brother Hunter, I wouldn't dare do that. I'm telling you, I've pastored 6 years now, been in the ministry that long. I've seen it happen. People literally skip because it's Lord.

0: Lord's Supper Sunday. The Lord's Supper is important as it humbles us before God. We confess our sin and restate our need for Christ and Christ alone. It reminds us that we are forgiven as we remember that His blood paid the price for you, for me, and for all of the world. It expresses our oneness and our unity in Christ and encourages us to recommit Him. We're reminded to pledge ourselves to serve Him who died for us. It is a wonderful service, a wonderful ordinance and practice for you and I that are commanded to take part of it as long as we are born-again believers in Christ. I need to encourage and remind you today that we are not saved by this action. We're not saved from our sins by participating in such a religious ceremony. We are only saved by trusting Jesus Christ as Lord and Savior, not of works, lest any man should boast. But we remember as He took humanity upon Himself, He broke the bread as His body was broken on the cross, as Isaiah chapter 53, the suffering servant, said would happen. And He was on that cross when He said, "Father, forgive them, for they know not what they do." He gave His life for mine, as the song sings. He gave His life for us. And when we take part in the Lord's Supper in the next 2 weeks, I want you to remember the what, the who, and the when. I want you to remember the why more than anything. And that's because Jesus gave His life for you. You and I, in all the hardships and pains, and some of you, you've walked through many in your life. You walked through loss, you walked through hurt, you walked through betrayal of the worst kind. Friends, we have never experienced the hurt and the pain that our Lord and Savior Jesus Christ went through when He took all of the sins of the world on Himself. Yes, He was betrayed by Judas. All His 12 disciples had forsaken Him by the end. He was physically beaten. Maybe you've been there. He's bruised, crushed for our iniquity, for our sin. But friends, you've never, ever took on the weight of the sin of the world. You are accountable for your sins. Not your mother's, not your father's, not your child's, not your spouse's. You're accountable for your sins. But thank God, we have an advocate before the Father, and His name is Jesus Christ, who on that cross said, "Father, forgive them, for they know not what they do." He was willing to forgive in the midst of all this suffering and this shame. So the question we asked in the title this morning, what is communion? Communion is the memory in an action of everything Christ has done for us, recommitting our lives to Him who has so richly blessed us and deserves our every breath. Are you there this morning? Are you guilty? Are you guilty of taking part in the Lord's Supper in an unworthy manner? I pray that you ask for forgiveness right now. But you don't wait. Don't even wait till I start invitation. You pray right now. You ask the Lord for forgiveness, because it's not I that can forgive you. It's not whoever was conducting the Lord's Supper service that day. It is only God. He's the one whose forgiveness you need. Because you and I, friends, have sinned against a holy, perfect God. There is none but Him. Perhaps you've got something on your heart right now, on your mind right now, that in 2 weeks you need to bring to Him before we take part in our next Lord's Supper. The question I have for you today, friends, is why wait? Why wait? Bring it to the Lord. Cast your cares upon Him, the one who cares for us. Bring it to Him. Perhaps you've realized through this study that you are not a born-again believer in Jesus Christ. Today is the day of salvation, the Bible says. You can call upon the name of the Lord and you shall be saved. When you believe in Jesus Christ as Lord and Savior, you believe that God raised Him from the dead. Come and make that change in your life. I believe, and I've known, that you won't regret it. Thankful this morning for the ordinance of the Lord's Supper. And I pray that I only have so many more times to celebrate it. before the Lord returns. Are you ready?
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2: 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With SuperTalk Mississippi News, what happens? Why does it happen? 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
4: I've been down, I've been beaten, I've been cheated. You see it in the way I walk, read it on my weary face.
5: Back with Dan Wheatman. I'm loving today. I'm telling you right now, it's a beautiful day. Even though it's cloudy as heck outside, there's sunshine on this recording right now. I can promise you, visit Mississippi.org knows the sunshine in Mississippi. Hallowed ground. Take a ride on the Blues Trail. Yeah, Dan.
6: I got to back up a little bit.
5: Come on back
6: because
5: up.
6: Because before we recorded with Cowboy Jack Plymouth, we did an album with Mississippi's favorite son, Van Dyke Parks.
5: Nice. When did that happen?
6: Out of Hattiesburg. When did that happen? We did that one with him, then we did the two with Cowboy, then we've done three with, so it was a while back.
5: You are working with some incredible producers. I mean, a lot of times it doesn't work with incredible producers. Did you have any misses with some producers you thought maybe would be great? Or are you guys just always gelled with every big time producer?
6: No, because we generally spend a little time beforehand. You know, just
5: seeing
6: how it feels, how the vibe is.
5: Yeah.
6: And then I don't know if you know Nick Forster. You know Nick Forster from Hot Rise?
5: I don't know Nick.
6: Yeah, and he has a show called E-Town, a radio show called E-Town. Just a great musician. He also did a couple early albums with us too. And everybody has worked great.
5: As the industry sort of, a lot of these guys get really successful. I'm not talking about Cowboy and I'm not talking about any of these guys, I have run into them at certain times in my career where they're just too busy. I mean, they'll give you the time before. And even with one big producer, I'd been doing everything on my own in my own studio. And then he went in and re-recorded everything. And then the label liked everything that I did. And then he goes, why don't we just do what you're doing? And let me just be a sidekick. And I said, well, you never asked me. You never let me tell you. You never let me show you until you spent $100,000. You know what I'm saying? So it wasn't working like that for me. So anyway, I actually had to sign off on $150,000 for him for something we never used, and we ended up using mine, and I got nothing for it, except I got to put my album out and got to tour and all that. So I got plenty for it. But yeah, but we were doing things backwards. We weren't taking the time. Now, the producer, Rafe Van Hoy, and I, when we worked at his house in the studio, we turned it, my first album that I had hits on, we were together, we were alone, we were all into each other, and it was working, and you could tell. And so we spent no money on that, and we turned it over, and that's when things started rocking. But that in that time before, so important that can find out if it's going to work or not. And also, you're getting sort of prepped, you know, and you're getting locked in together.
6: You got to learn the language. You got to learn each other's language to create.
5: Yeah. Yeah, you do. Yeah. And, you know, you think about it. As a creator, when you know it's feeling really good, is there anything better? It's just so wonderful.
6: And whether collaborating. You're in the studio or on stage.
5: Yeah, we got multiple layers, right? Yeah. Writing, you go from writing, and then you go in the studio, and it's its own thing. And the exhilaration and the feeling and the happiness, right? And then you get to the stage, and there's another whole place. It's like there's all these different, like you're serving appetizer, and then you have a great meal, and then you have dessert. You know, it's all there, but you just it takes a while. Yeah. But it is rewarding once you can finally get something documented on record, and then all of a sudden you're out playing it live, and it's working, and the band feels great about it, and it's just the result of it all is just a great place to be.
6: Yeah. Yeah. And, you know, the band, I don't know, it gelled from the very beginning.
5: Yeah.
6: And it's a real vocal-centric kind of we do a lot of a cappella singing, you know.
5: What are the pieces in most cases when you're records? Like, what do y'all, what's your...
6: It's a mix. We have attempted to do a couple... The first ones were all over the map, just a mixture of original stuff and stuff that because we share a pretty big musical background.
5: Yeah.
6: John and I are more into the reggae side of things, and John and Mike are more into the straight bluegrass kind of things. I'm a real old-timey, you know, frail banjo, fiddle kind of a guy. But you know,
5: but it works. Why do you have to not, why can't you be versatile if that's what it is, you know? If it's honest, you know, I used to call it focus, right? You go, you're not focused or whatever. Now these days people are putting out songs, and you can hop from one side of the world to the other, and listeners don't care. They as long as it's good and it's honest and authentic.
6: It's come to that now, but when we started, I used to say, we'd like to play some of the stuff that's kept us out of the big time for so long.
5: That's funny. And you knew, right? Yeah. I mean, but those are the things you got to play, right? For yourself. Yeah. Yeah, and the audiences love it. They love it. You know, back in the days when we grew up, when vinyl, before vinyl came back, and vinyl was in our day, right? I mean, it was those hidden tracks, man, somewhere deep into the album. And you're going like, what is that? Please play that at your concert. Some of the best songs were laid on the record that, you know, they weren't hits, you know?
6: Yeah.
5: Can you take me back to growing up? Like, when did it happen for you?
6: Well, I always sang. And I have an interesting memory. I remember lyrics. Like when I was young, I could hear a song one or two times and I could sing it back to you.
5: Wow.
6: But that came, and I was the lead singer in the rock and roll band. You know, I played a little bit of harmonica. So I didn't have the musical side of things. Look,
5: you weren't playing any other instrument but harp, and you were singing.
6: Yeah.
5: Your high school days?
6: Yeah. And into my first year of college. And then that's when I got into playing banjo and guitar.
5: What made you pick up banjo?
6: Yeah.
5: I'm just thinking out loud.
6: All right. Do you know the song Bluebird by...
5: Sure.
6: Listen to my bluebird.
5: Yeah.
6: The very end of that song, there's a guy named Charlie Chin, who was a New York trailer. And at the very end of that song, everything comes down and it goes, I heard that sound and I went, damn, I got to. But the thing, Steve, I didn't know the difference between four-string banjo, five-string banjo, bluegrass banjo, old-timey banjo. So I got a banjo and a chord book. And
5: you went at it.
6: And I was kind of playing more like pizza parlor, you know, just chordal stuff. But I carried that damn thing around on my back all the time. And my first year of college, I was walking along and a guy walked up and said, hey, can I see your banjo? And he could frail.
5: Oh, wow.
6: And so we ended up starting a jug band and I sold him the banjo and I bought a 12-string guitar. So I went from one instrument you can't tune to another instrument.
5: You can't tune. Exactly. Yeah. I mean, come on. I mean, yeah. That's so funny. So after you learned to play banjo, how difficult or how easy was it to grab the 12-string and go at it? I mean, like,
6: You know, the basic stuff on guitar came pretty easy. And I did this thing where I'd leave it out of the case. And then whatever I was working on, I would play before I went to bed. And the first thing in the morning when I got up, I would play it again. And things would work themselves out in your brain overnight. Mm-hmm. And I was playing. I started getting into a lot of like Mississippi John Hurt and, you know, fingerpick stuff at that point. So.
5: Wow. Let's get into the break real quick. That's awesome. We can stop with Mississippi John Hurt. Visit Mississippi.org. Understands the magic of Mississippi John Hurt. Check it out. We're with Dan Wheatman today. What a career. What a guy. We'll be right back.

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4: 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May is Older Americans Month. The Administration for Community Living says it's a time to recognize older Americans' contributions, highlight aging trends, and reaffirm commitment to serving older adults. This year's theme is Champion Your Health, focusing on prevention, wellness, and personal responsibility. It encourages older Americans to take an active role in managing their own health, advocating for themselves, and making informed decisions that support independence. The Awareness Month was started back in 1963, when only about 17 million living Americans had reached their 65th birthday. It was also a time when about a third of older Americans lived in poverty, and there were fewer programs to help them meet their needs. That year, President John F. Kennedy and members of the National Council of Senior Citizens met, leading to the creation of Senior Citizens Month, which was changed later to Older Americans Month. For more health news, go to foxnewshealth.com. House Call for Health. I'm Lisa Brady, Fox News. This is House Call for Health. A recent survey finds one-third of Americans make financial sacrifices in order to pay health care bills. That's according to findings by the West Health Gallup Center on Healthcare in America. Roughly 82 million people in the U.S. are making sacrifices, including skipping meals, driving less, and taking medications less than prescribed. Households making less than $24,000 per year feel the financial strain the most, while one quarter of those earning $90,000 to $120,000 a year also say they make trade-offs to pay for health care expenses. In a separate survey by the center, some adults also reveal they were delaying major events, including getting surgeries, changing jobs, and buying a new home because of high health care costs. The study looked at roughly 20,000 adults and was conducted from June through August of 2025. For more health news, go to foxnewshealth.com. House Call for Health. I'm Lisa Brady, Fox News.

0: We got a very short segment left. I can't stand that. I wish we had a Mississippi decade to talk to the wonderful Dan Wheatman. We're going to get him down to Mississippi sometime. Visit Mississippi.org. I mean, they totally get what Dan's been doing his whole life. And he loved the Beatles, but the Beatles loved Elvis. So it all comes back to Mississippi. I can't help it, Dan. I had to do it. All right. So Dan, so you're doing this 12 string thing. When does your songwriting thing start to kick in?
1: Pretty early on. You know, I used to just make up little things as I was walking along. But once I learned to play guitar, you know, I started writing Dylan songs, you know.
0: Yeah. Well, it was a time you were in that time, an era as part of the process, right?
1: Yeah. Yeah.
0: Yeah. Yeah. It's your journey. That's not a bad one to follow, by the way.
1: And then.

0: Yeah. What did Arlo Guthrie say? The worst thing is being downstream from Dylan if you're trying to write.
1: That's true. No, you're not going to make it upstream. You're done. All right. Yeah. So, first song that you had success with.
0: I'll tell you, my biggest success was when I was with John, and I got this call and they said, we're going into the studio in July and we're going to record a Christmas album with the Muppets.
1: Well, look, Kermit back there. You see him.
0: I thought, well, I'm going to see if I can write a Christmas song. So I wrote this song and I took it in. And what we did was, John and the band, we went in first and recorded all the music. And then all the guys from the Muppets came in and put their voices on.
1: And I remember that album. Yeah.
0: Yeah.
1: Well, big album. Yeah.
0: Jim Henson walked in and heard my song and said, oh, man, this is a Kermit song.
1: Wow. Did you just love that?
0: Boy, did I ever.
1: Wow.
0: Man. I don't know if you believe in Christmas.
1: Yes, that's so great. You wrote that.
0: Yeah.
1: Get out of here. He created all these Muppets 9 miles from where I'm sitting right now.
0: Oh, really?
1: Yeah, that's where we live. Our neighboring town is Leland and Deer Creek, and it's basically our Greenville. So we're neck and neck, and so it's a big part of our history down here, you know? Pierre Leroux, great hockey player. I had him on once. And I said, how'd you learn English? He goes, well, I know it's still broken, but I came over from Canada, from Quebec, I think, and I knew zero English. So I watched Sesame Street. And he said, that's how I learned. I said, come on. He goes, no, I learned from the Muppets. And I said, come on. So there you go. All right. So that's one of the great, by the way, that song's incredible. That album is insane. So I know most people listening have got to go, oh, we've heard that album. That blows my mind. We don't have a ton of time. I want to know about this new album that's coming out with Marley's Ghost in May.
0: Okay. Larry Campbell did two albums with us, one on old-timey music and a gospel album. And then we went in and did a honky-tonk album and just did, you know, like sort of 50s, early 60s honky-tonk songs and lots of fiddle and steel guitar and, you know, Detour and a couple Hank Williams tunes, and, you know, just the whole brought a lot of singing, and it was great fun. You know, it's a really fun album. I mean,
1: when did y'all cut it?
0: We did it at our studio here in Washington.
1: It's done.
0: Yeah, it's done. It's all ready to go. And we've just been waiting for the 40th anniversary celebration of the band to use that as, you know, another push.
1: Yeah. Yeah. And it's how much will you tour? And I know you can extend the tour as things go on and all that, but what is it like for you guys when you make records now, touring wise?
0: Well, at this point in our life, Steve, I'll tell you,
1: I hear you.
0: we're not out there like we used to be.
1: Yeah, yeah.
0: But we usually set up like a week or so. So we'll get together, have a few days of rehearsal, go out, be on the road for a week.
1: Album's out, Marley's Ghost, this May. Check it out and go back and listen to everything, obviously, they did. And obviously the famous song on John Denver's Christmas record that my man wrote, the one that Kermit the Frog sang. I mean, come on. That says it all. Later on, Dan. Thank you, brother.
0: All right, Steve. Take care, man.
1: Visit Mississippi.org. Can I say it again? Blessings, everybody. Have a great weekend.
2: 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In a Mississippi Minute, all 60 of them, where you can take your sweet time.
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5: If you're willing and able, let's stand together.

Good morning and welcome to East Haven. We're so glad that you are here with us today. We want to especially welcome our visitors. And if you are visitors, please take a moment and fill out the section in the worship guide. Tell us a little more about you. We'd love to connect with you at the end of the service today. At this time, we'll be recognizing our 2026 high school graduates. So if those three individuals could come on up to the stage. Our first graduate today is Whitney Grace Whittington. Whitney Grace is the daughter of Scott and Janet Whittington. She is a Brookhaven Academy graduate. In her free time, she enjoys baking for her small at-home business, Sweet Retreat. Whitney Grace was a member of the Brookhaven Academy softball team that previously won the past two state championships. She is a Mississippi Scholar, and she plans to attend Southwest Community College in the fall. Whitney Grace Whittington. Our next graduate is Ronald Teague Russell. Teague is the son of Trista Russell and the late Ronnie Russell. He is a Brookhaven Academy graduate. While at Brookhaven Academy, Teague was a member of several clubs and societies, including the National Honor Society, the Science National Honor Society, the National Society of High School Scholars, Mu Alpha Theta, and the 25 plus ACT club. He received honors and awards such as highest academic excellence, headmaster's list, most courteous, best school spirit, homecoming court, ACT award, and the community service award. Teague was also the basketball team manager. He played 4 years of high school football, where he was an honorable mention all conference player, 4 years of soccer, where he received the Hustle award, and Teague played 2 years on the golf team, where he received the Sportsmanship Award. At graduation, Teague received the Jeffrey Johnson Memorial Scholarship, the Pat Mullins Memorial Scholarship, the Jansen Edward Wright Memorial Scholarship, the Kappa Kappa IOTA RHO Chapter Scholarship, the Colin ACT Scholarship, a Colin Cheer Scholarship, and Colin's Taylor's Presidential Scholarship, which is the most prestigious scholarship given by Colin each year. Teague plans to attend Colin Community College in the fall and then pursue a degree in engineering at Mississippi State University. Teague Russell. Our final graduate this year is Carson Levi Mowdy. Carson is the oldest son of Jared and Mallory Mowdy. He is a graduate of Brookhaven Academy. During his time at BA, Carson played baseball for 2 years, as well as basketball and football, 7th through 12th grade. He was honored to receive the Basketball Senior Leadership Award, Second Team All-Conference Basketball, and Most Valuable Defensive Player for basketball. Carson also received Second Team All-Conference for football his junior and senior season, and also received the Cougar Spirit Award. At graduation, Carson received a special recognition scholarship from the Mangold family because of the joy he brought to them whenever they watched him play basketball and also how he interacted with younger students and siblings. Carson received a full scholarship to cheer at Colin Community College, where he plans to study automation and control. And Carson is excited to begin the next part of his life and see the plans and blessings God has in store for his future. Carson Mowdy.

0: All right, I have the privilege of praying for these three. So let's bow our heads and close our eyes and let me pray for them. God, we are so thankful for just the opportunity to take a moment to thank you for these three wonderful students. Lord, they obviously have had many accomplishments, and we've been able to hear about those accomplishments, but just being able to watch them from a distance, and some of them a little close up maybe than others, Lord, they have love in their heart. They love people. And so, God, I know that you have, this is just a part of their story. There's so much more to be written in their story. So, God, we pray that you would use that love that they have for you and that they have for people in a great way. May they be encouraged today. We thank you that we're honored that they're a part of our church in various ways. We are so grateful. And I pray, God, as they go to this next season of life, they would allow you to be their number one priority in the days ahead as well. And that, God, you would guide them, that you would use them, and you would bless them mightily. No matter where they go in life, we pray that they would always look at East Haven as a part of their home and their Christian journey. In Jesus' name, amen.
1: Congratulations. One more time. Yeah, let's affirm them. Amen. Let's all stand together. Take a moment. The Bible says we're known for our love one for another. Why don't you reach across the aisles and welcome people to the house of the Lord today? Just say hello and bump them out.

0: seated. Most of you are aware of our 1 cent mission opportunity and emphasis that we have here at East Haven. We have a display in the fellowship hall that you may have looked at recently where it talks about the different ways that this money supports various missions, whether it's the Colleen BSU or the Baptist Children's Village of Mississippi Baptist, or a project called the Filter Project. We partner with Elliot Stovall, who is the CEO of this rather new ministry that's based out of Memphis, Tennessee. When I was at Germantown Baptist as a pastor years ago, Kelly and I were very close to the Stovall family. Dr. Tom Stovall and Donna are right here at the front. Tom taught Sunday school, and we went to the same gym and got to know each other. I had the opportunity to perform the wedding ceremony of their son, Elliot, who again is the one that started this particular ministry that you're going to hear about. Tom is retired. He was an OBGYN. I have often told people, because of his friendship to me and his support, that every pastor ought to have an OBGYN. Not everybody knows how to take that, but that's okay. I try to explain to them what I mean by that. I've even threatened Tom, and I've said that my next book is going to be Every Pastor Needs an OBGYN. So anyway, we're thankful that Tom and Donna Stovall are here, so let's recognize them first. Y'all just wave. I won't make you stand up. They're very, very dear to us. And I don't know if you, by the way, I don't know if you've ever heard of Makita's Cookies in Memphis, Tennessee. They're the best cookies in the world, and I haven't traveled the world, but I'm just telling you they are. And so they're even in the grocery store now. And so every time Miss Donna comes to see us, she brings me several packages and a few cookies for my wife, Makita's Butter Cookies. So if you're real nice to me today, I might share a few of those, or you can look for them online and order them. But we love Donna and Tom Stovall. And with Elliot, and I'm going to ask them to stand, we have Elliot's wife, Katie, and their two children, Grant and Laurel. Y'all stand and look at the congregation. They traveled up down here with the rest of the family to be with us. We had a chance to visit last night, go to dinner. And so Elliot did a podcast. We recorded a podcast yesterday afternoon where we took a deep dive into the Filter Project. He shares his testimony. He shares how God called him from leaving the insurance business to being involved in the Filter Project in Africa. And he did a super job. I didn't have to do a lot, just ask a few questions, and he went for it. So you'll be hearing more about that or watching that. It's called Right Beside You. I started that podcast this year. I've had a chance to interview Dr. Jim Futrell, Dr. Jeff Clark, the Mississippi Hippie, and also Jason Curry. And Brother Coach down here was the last one. And so you'll be hearing from Elliot Stovall real soon when that is put out in the next week or so. So I can't go into all the details because of time frame that we have this morning, but I did want you to just get a taste of Elliot, his ministry, his love for the Lord, and how God has called him to this unique ministry. So Elliot, if you'll come up here and join me, I have a few questions that I want to ask you, and we will get started. Elliot, when we had our seniors up here and, you know, recognize that, did that bring back any memories for you? Because you were in high school when I was your pastor.
1: That was a long, long time ago.
0: Yeah. We could tell because of the color of our hair. Yeah. Yes, it matches.
1: It matches.
0: That's right. Well, let me ask you this then. Do you remember anything that may have happened on a Sunday when you were a student that I kind of ask you to do something unique for a teenager, and how that may have impacted you?
1: Well, you know, a lot of Southern Baptist churches used to have chairs.
0: Yes.
1: Big chairs where the important people would sit. And I one time asked Hal, I said, well, how does somebody get to sit in one of those chairs? And he said, well, nobody's ever asked me, so why don't you just come up and sit with me one day? And so that was one thing that made a really big impact that I won't ever forget. But I think the biggest impact you've made on my life was just a week before high school graduation, we had a revival at our church. Mm-hmm. And I gave my life to Christ at 18.
0: Yeah.
1: On May 4th, 2008.
0: Yeah, that's right.
1: And so that's probably the biggest impact. And marrying me to my wife was another big impact.
0: That's right. It was an honor to do that. And I remember that. I remember that day well, Elliot. God was working in your heart. And I was referring to that time when you sat on stage while I preached. So that was the one and only time that's happened, by the way. But maybe there'll be a teenager that'll get an idea to ask that again, and we'll figure out a way to
1: I might not leave the stage or this chair. So.
0: All right. Well, why don't you do this? Why don't you describe the filter project from a high level and then demonstrate basically what you guys do to help families and ultimately share the gospel?
1: Yeah, absolutely. So we call it an elevator pitch. But the filter project, what we do is we use a Sawyer water filter, which is the water filter I have right here attached to this water bottle. It uses hollow microfiber technology, which is the same technology used in medical dialysis machines. And it'll clean this dirty water right here for over 1 million gallons of water, or up to 20 to 30 years for a family. And all it takes is a simple back flush. And so we use this filter to share the gospel of Jesus Christ in Kenya through a series of distributions and follow-ups. Mm.
0: Elliot, why would a church, I mean, we're thankful for the partnership. How important is it for churches to partner with you guys? And then what might we be able to do next? I mean, praying and giving is certainly a part of what we do, but we've talked about perhaps taking a trip in October. There's going to be an interest meeting after this for those that can stay. If not, you can call just to find out more what that might look like, when it would be in October, what would be required of the individuals to be a part of it, and why would that be important? How does that help further your ministry and connect us further as a church and a ministry?
1: Yeah, so I mean, several ways. Obviously, one thing I wanted to let everybody know, if you don't know, East Haven Baptist Church, because of y'all's financial partnership, 41 families through our project have received clean water, which is roughly a little over 200 individuals now have clean water. So give y'all a high five, hand for that. Financial is huge. Prayer is huge. But really getting to go on a trip with us and getting to be immersed in our project, getting to observe our missionaries doing the work that they do Monday through Friday is a great encouragement for our team to get to see people come from 8,000 miles away and spend a week with them when you could be doing whatever else you wanted and spend your money on something else. And so it's encouraging for people to come for our team. But then it's also a way that you individually can be a part of a ministry and be a part of something larger than yourself, and being able to serve people that obviously you would have never interacted with except for going to Kenya, and just being a part of what God is doing through something as simple as clean water. We've taken several groups with us, and I haven't had one individual who has gone over there and come back who left Kenya the same as they arrived.
0: Mm-hmm. Can really be a spiritual marker. I had never gone on an international mission trip, Elliot, until I was about 40. And then I've been to South Africa about 6 times, Dominican Republic and some other places. But if you've never been on an international mission trip, and I've talked to some of you that you would like to do that at some point, it's on your bucket list. This may or may not be the time, but if you're interested at all, then after the service, we're going to have a brief time in the fireside room right over here with Elliot and his family just to ask questions and let him share a little bit more what that might look like. So don't assume either way that it is or isn't. Just if you're interested at all, just come and see what God may have for you. Let me pray for you, Elliot, and
1: just to give everybody a little bit better idea of what that trip might look like. So yes. It is October 2nd through 10th. It's roughly about a $3,000 trip. That's airfare, hotel, food, travel, all of that. And you get to, again, spend time 4 days with our missionaries and get to see that. And so we've got something set up out there. We'd love to talk to y'all if you want to hear more about what we're doing. We'd love to share more about that.
0: Okay. Lord, thank you so much for Elliot, Katie. God, I thank you for Katie's support of her husband, for what she does to support her family and this ministry, and even talk about all those things that she does to make this happen. We know that she is an integral part of all that's done, especially as she cares for the children and then does other parts of this ministry to make it come together. I thank you also for Tom and Donna, for his family, for the children. Lord, continue to bless this family, their ministry, and thank you that we're allowed to be just a small part of what you're doing in another world. God, we pray that you would continue to help us remember to pray for them, and that, God, if there's others that are supposed to go on this trip, that you'd move in their heart, even during the next part of this service, to bring them this meeting, and that, God, as doors open, we'd walk through and they close, we'll trust your sovereignty. In Jesus' name.

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0: dismiss our children now. Let them go to Kids Haven. If you're a child 4 to 4th grade, why don't you stand, come to the right. We'll dismiss the choir. Thank the choir for their leadership this morning. Amen.
1: Amen.

this morning, I want to talk about and speak about and preach about this. Now, I'm not going to preach about cows, Chick-fil-A, or anything like that, but I want to speak on the tongue. I'm sure you noticed that there's more than a cow there. There's that tongue. Speaking of the tongue. Some might call this the world's most dangerous weapon. Perhaps. It can be used for bad, or it can be used for good. Speaking of the tongue, meaning, it's already been mentioned as we've studied and walked through the book of James, chapter 1 and chapter 2. It's already been mentioned. Now, that's just a little reminder. In chapter 1, it's mentioned in verse 26. And James says to the Christians, not the pagans, not the atheists, not the rebel rousers, the church, the Christians, the Hebrew Christians that had left the Jewish faith and put their faith in Christ and was learning what it meant to live out and walk out their faith. This is what it says. If you claim to be religious but don't control

0: your tongue. You are fooling yourself, and your religion is worthless. In other words, you can speak Christianese, you can talk church talk, but it's a matter of the heart. We're going to talk a little bit more about that. We're coming to that. Because out of the heart man speaketh. And so we can learn all these churchy words and religious words, but James is reminding them, as he's reminding all of us today, that what comes out of our mouth shows who we really are, what we're really about, and who has our affection. And then it's in chapter 2. Here's the verse in chapter 2, verses 12 and 13. It says, whatever you say, whatever you do, remember that you'll be judged by the law that sets you free. There'll be no mercy for those who have not shown mercy to others. But if you have been merciful, God will be merciful when he judges you. We're to show mercy. We're to show mercy as we look at Acts 1:8, realize missions is all over the world. Certainly here, we're to show mercy. We're to show mercy all over the world through the Filter Project and others that are needy and need help for the purpose of meeting physical and emotional needs, but ultimately being able to use that platform to share the gospel, because Jesus changes everything. You can feed people, you can give them water, you can give them clothes, and those are good. That's admirable. But what we want to do ultimately is share the good news of Christ and how it changes our lives. And now, speaking of the tongue, it's almost like James has kind of been setting us up, chapter 1 and chapter 2, and it's like, okay, now, listen closely to what I have to say, verses 1 through 12. Dear brothers and sisters, meaning, he's reemphasized again, I'm not talking to the world, I'm talking to us, I'm talking to the church. Not many of you should become teachers in the church, for we who teach will be judged more strictly. Indeed, we all make many mistakes. For if we could control our tongues, we would be perfect and could also control ourselves in every other way. In other words, if you preach and teach the word, be careful about what you say and what you don't say, because you set yourself to be judged more strictly. But he also goes on to say, there's nobody perfect. Only Jesus was perfect. So be certain that that's something you've been called to do, that you're supposed to do when you teach and preach the word of God. And then it says in verse 3, we can make a large horse go wherever we want by means of a small bit in its mouth. And a small rudder makes a huge ship turn wherever the pilot chooses to go, even though the winds are strong. In the same way, the tongue is a small thing that makes grand speeches, but a tiny spark can set a great forest on fire. And among all the parts of the body, the tongue is a flame of fire. It is a whole world of wickedness, corrupting your entire body. It can set your whole life on fire, for it is on fire by hell itself. And that word could be translated, and your version may say this, Hades or Gehenna, which means in the day, garbage dump. So it's saying that we can have a garbage mouth. We can speak things that are not godly and not right, and we should be careful about that because of the damage that it does. And then, verse 7. People can take all kinds of animals, birds, reptiles, and fish, but no one can tame the tongue. It is restless and evil, full of deadly poison. Sometimes it praises our Lord. See, that's how it can be used for good. And Father. And sometimes it curses those who have been made in the image of God. And so blessing and cursing come pouring out of the same mouth. Surely, my brothers and sisters, this is not right. Does a spring of water bubble out with both fresh water and bitter water? Does a fig tree produce olives or a grapevine produce figs? No. And you can't draw fresh water from a salty spring. Speaking of the tongue, three truths from our text, our passage, our scripture that I just read in our study of James. Meaning, we're going to look at this passage and expose the truth, pull out of expository preaching. How do we apply it to our lives? So if you're taking notes, you go to your listening sheet, or you just listen closely and make some mental notes. And I pray God speaks to all of us, maybe afresh and anew, about how important it is about how we talk, things we say and what we don't say, and ultimately how God wants us to use our speech. Number one is this. Consider the consequences of teaching. Power issues had developed in the early church. There were those that understood the word teacher meant rabbi or great one. And it went to the head of some. And so, not necessarily being called, they wanted to be in that position as a teacher and a rabbi, to be looked at as a great one. And so James is coming at these particular individuals that had gone over the top of their role in the church by wanting and desiring to do this, whether they were called or not, asked to do it, or servants or not, maybe even truly Christians, to saying, this ought not be, because of the judgment that will come upon you, because you've put yourself in a position to be and speak for the voice of God. And so he makes it clear that they consider the consequences and to look out. In other words, he's saying, don't do it. There's other passages that speak to this. In 1 Timothy, listen to this. Chapter 4, verse 16, it says, keep a close watch on how you live and on your teaching. Stay true, this is Paul speaking to young Timothy, stay true to what is right for the sake of your own salvation, the salvation of those who hear you. In other words, people are trusting that you have been called, and the things you are saying, they are listening. And many of them are not just listening, they're applying. And so make sure that you're saying what is right. As flawed as you are, young Timothy, as flawed as we are when God calls us, as flawed as I am knowing God called me to do this, he's saying do your best to be sure that you share the truth, because others' lives are being affected by it. Matthew 12, 36, and this is for all of us, but especially God's spokesperson. I tell you this, Matthew 12, 36, you must give an account on judgment day for every idle word that you speak. This goes for today's church as well. One commentator, speaking of the book of James, said this. He said, we have had our own share of arrogant buffoons. In other words, in the church today, back then they had this, in the church today, there are some that are speaking on behalf of God that have perhaps not genuinely been called of God and are very arrogant. It's more about them than God. This ought not be for any of us, because of the strict judgment that will come for those that put themselves in that position. Why is it important? Before I move on to point number two, I want to answer that question, and I want to make a comment about it if you're called to teach. First of all, why is this so important? I want to reemphasize it. Number one, people are listening to what we say, and sometimes will not only listen, but follow the directions based on believing it is God's truth. In other words, for example, as a preacher, or when I teach in various situations, and when you preach, there's teaching and there's preaching, and it goes together in the pulpit. This is what I would say. You want to make sure that you're speaking the truth by God's grace the best you can. Some people in the audience, in the congregation, the listeners, not only listen, but they obey. Now, we all pray that when we teach Sunday school or teach a class or you preach, that people are not just listening. You hope that they believe it's God's word and that they're obeying. That doesn't always happen, but sometimes it does. That's why, number one, it's so important that we better be sure it's God's word and not some random opinion. There's a place for sharing illustrations. Jesus was the master teacher and preacher. He told parables. What was he doing? He was speaking the language of the day to help people see the truth. Oh, that's what that means. That's very important today. When I come to preach, I recognize I'm not preaching a seminary class. If I was preaching a seminary class, it should be a different type of teaching. Most local churches understand you have all kinds of people and ages and background, and so you put in the doctrine, the theology, and the explanation of the text, but you apply it so we can understand how to live for Jesus, and we don't cross the line, which some were doing in the area of teaching. Here's another reason why it's important. People will look to us as an example. The Bible talks about that. When a minister is ordained to the gospel of Jesus Christ, there's somebody that stands in the pulpit. He gives a charge to the candidate. Now, he gives a charge to the church, but he gives a charge to the candidate. And he says, you are putting yourself in a very vital and important position. Don't be arrogant, but understand what that means. And understand that as people hear you, they're going to understand you're going to be judged more strictly, but they're going to be watching you. Some of you have a fishbowl. Some of you have been in restaurants where they have the aquarium. We used to love to go to those places with our kids because we'd go watch the fish. Let me tell you what happens if you're a preacher's kid, especially in a county seat town similar to ours or like I grew up in Kosciuszko. When your daddy is the pastor of the First Baptist Church, you're in a fishbowl. People watch you. Now, they were certainly watching my dad and my mom. We weren't necessarily called to that, me and my two sisters and I, at least me at the time. I fought it as long as I could. But I can tell you, because we lived in the house and we lived in the pastorium, we were in the fishbowl. By the way, some of you may realize this, that some preachers' kids don't want to have anything with church once they get out. It could be, I don't know for sure, but it could be, is because they may have seen inconsistency, major inconsistency at home, from the pulpit to the house. Nobody's perfect, but some aren't necessarily genuine. Or it could be they lived in the fishbowl and said, man, I didn't bargain for all this, I'm out. But let me tell you the other side of that. Being in the fishbowl in a county seat town can also bring many, many blessings. One of the greatest blessings of my life was being a preacher's kid at First Baptist Kosciuszko and growing up in that county seat town. So just remember that every situation is different with the preacher, with the church, with the community, and with the preacher's kids. And sure, it can be difficult being in a fishbowl, but if God calls you to be in a fishbowl, that's the best place to be. And there's no greater joy. The good far outweighs the challenges that may come. Consider the consequences of teaching. If you're called to teach, prepare and pray and know that you will, at times, not always get it right. But God used many a people in the Bible that did the same. Moses and Simon Peter. Sometimes I pray after teaching or preaching, asking God to take anything I said that wasn't right out of the minds of the listeners. I really do. He uses flawed communicators to speak truth. Trust the process. If God is calling you to do this, or you need to be reminded of this to preach or to teach, and you do your best. If you overthink this, like if you sense God is calling you to ministry, and you overthink this, you will go nuts. Thinking, I have to be perfect. Oh no, they weren't in the Bible. Look at the Hebrews 11, the Hall of Faith, and they aren't today. Speaking of nuts, if you or someone listening or watching is not called to this, you are nuts. Because there's going to be judgment anyway. Why put an extra layer of judgment that comes from teaching God's word? Point number one is that James is telling the church and telling us. God calls some to teach and to preach in various settings and in churches. It's a wonderful honor and a great call. Don't run from it. Don't run from it. You say, well, I don't know about it. I didn't get all those reckoning. Don't run from it. God will give you what you need just when you need it. The one who calls you is faithful. He will do it. Maybe I'm talking to somebody today that's been fighting it and fighting it and fighting it because you keep making excuses. If that is you, listen to the Holy Spirit of God and what He's saying here. And don't let this frighten you, but give you faith to trust you that He's not going to put you in a position to do anything and say anything and not equip you to do it. And He's a gracious, merciful God, and He will help. Very important for us to understand point number one. But point number two, we see in the text, you got various illustrations before talking, speaking, saying things. Then he points out how important they are. There's three of them in particular in verse 3, 4, and 5. Verse 3, you got the bit of the horse's mouth, length of a rope or a few strips of leather and a small piece of metal in a horse's mouth. A rider can control the horse's whole body. So the tongue is small but can control the direction of our lives, good or bad, by what we say. Our whole body is not a small, right there, but it controls where we're going and the impact we're having. Then in verse 4, there's the rudder of a ship. You can have these humongous ships, ginormous, gigantic, and this little bitty rudder can steer the ship in a certain direction. Little bitty. And he's saying, that's the tongue. He's there again. James is speaking illustrations and stories, visuals to help people understand the truth. And then he talks about the fire. The tiny spark, it holds the power and capacity to destroy thousands of acres of forest. Such is the power of the tongue. That little bitty light can do a lot of damage. And so can the tongue. And then he talks about how things can be trained, like the dancing bears. Or the dogs that jump through the hoops of fire. Lions with mouth wide open and trainer's head inside. Acrobatic birds or talking dolphins. We can tame the tongue. If those things can be tamed, James is saying, come on now, Christian. Because sometimes, why does he say that? Because sometimes just in that day, like we do, it's, oh, that's just who I am. You ever heard anybody say that? Well, I know. You just got to understand so-and-so. That's just who they are. Listen, who we are or were is not who God wants us to be now that we are born again and saved. He wants us to be more like Jesus. Now, y'all, it is a journey. And he will put us in all kind of situations and circumstances to help us, whether it's our tongue or something else we need to deal with in our Christian life, in order to look like him and be like Jesus. Hebrews 12:11 says, no discipline seems pleasant at the time, but painful. Later on, however, it produces a harvest of righteousness and peace for those that have been trained by it. God can do it. He can train us to speak properly or know when not to speak at all. And speaking of illustrations on this point, number two, the biblical illustrations. Let me give you a contemporary illustration that I heard years ago. The story goes that a deacon's wife went to see the preacher in a community that had a square, kind of like we do and where I grew up, square downtown. And she went to the preacher and said, Pastor, I've sinned. I've been talking bad about one of the deacons in the church. He listened. She poured her heart out, seemed very repentant and broken. He talked about how God forgives us. He thanked her for coming and admitting and paying attention to the sin. He talked about the need at times to go to the person and admit their sin. And he goes through all that, and then he says, now, this is what I want you to do. She says, okay. He said, I want you to go take and collect a bag of feathers and go downtown and empty them and then come back and see me. Kind of looked down. You want me to go get a bag of feathers, go downtown, empty them, and then come back and see you? Exactly. And so she did. She got some feathers. She went downtown, let them out, came back to see the preacher. He said, well, she said, I did it. I looked a little goofy, I thought, but I did it real quick. Came back as soon as I could. I emptied all the feathers. And then this is what the preacher said. He said, now, I want you to take that bag and go back and collect them. She's like, I can't. The wind's blowing. I can't do it. They've gone up. He said, exactly. And he said, let this be a lesson and a reminder for me, the preacher said, that once we say something, God forgives us. But it's out there, and you can't take it back. Somebody has actually said this, you never have to take back what you don't say. Proverbs 10:19, too much talk leads to sin. Be sensible and keep your mouth shut. Point number three from the text, we see this. Consider the results that will transpire, negative and positive. That's what the latter part of the text says. Biblical heroes struggle with this. Moses, Isaiah, Job, Simon Peter, just to mention a few. All of us can identify with that. We can say something good and then turn around and say something not so good. We're all guilty of that. This is what verse 9 and 10 are saying. We've been reminded today that many people around the world live in remote villages with no fresh water, because the text talks about water and a spring. It would be a blessing to live close to a spring, but what a disappointment to find if the water was bitter. Even worse, if there was a mix of spring water and bitter water, it could destroy the good. And then James uses the fig tree as an example. The fruit reveals the health of a root system. Our mouths reveal our hearts. A heart that truly loves God doesn't fuel lies, slander, gossip, post falsehood due to being insecure, curses, or the like. Proverbs 22:8 says, those who plant injustice will harvest disaster, and their reign of terror will come to an end. God takes care of that. John 15:5, I am the vine, you are the branches. If you remain in me and I in you, you will bear much fruit. That's why we have to make sure that he's our filter. Jesus said, out of the abundance of the heart, the mouth speaks. So here's what we can be, and here's what our graduates can be. We can be negative Nancy or negative Ned. or we can be delightful Debbie or delightful Dan. It's our choice. As a pattern of our lives, which are we going to be? Someone has said, one reason the dog has so many friends, he wags his tail instead of his tongue. We all need a filter project, don't we? And there's no better filter project than giving our life to Christ, abiding in Him, and growing in Him, and surrendering every area of our life, even the tongue. Psalm 141 says, take control of what I say, O Lord, and guard my lips. Ephesians 4:29. Do not let any unwholesome talk come out of your mouths, but only what is helpful, so that it may benefit those who listen. So, I pray that God, through His Word, has reminded us and spoken to us about how important it is that we think before we speak, that we guard our mouths, and that we allow God to help us be an encourager. Do you know, encouragement, it doesn't take a rocket scientist. You can be a Christian for just a few weeks or days or for years and still encourage people. A note here, a buddy snap here, a smile to somebody that needs it. It can change their day and perhaps the trajectory of their lives. That's how powerful, in a good way, the tongue can be. Now, I want you to stand for our invitation. We're about to have our come forward invitation if God leads you. And it might be that you're going to sing, you're going to praise the Lord, and that's the way you're going to use your tongue in the next few minutes for this public invitation. And that's good. It may be that as a staff member's here, you're going to come and ask us to pray for you or talk about what it means to be a member of the church or whatever it might be. It might be you want to talk with an invitation counselor, and we'll get up with one of those, and they'll go back and listen to you, not embarrass you, but listen to you and talk with you, try to help you. But it may be, whether literally, physically, or not, that you want to lay your tongue on the altar. It may be you come down here and pray to God about it and just say, God, help me to be more of an encourager, or God, You have spoken to me. Your Holy Spirit's convicted. I want to make things right. Or it might be you don't want to come down here. It's between you and God. But you pray a prayer or something like that right where you're standing. Let God have His way. Okay.
1: 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Blessed.

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1: Proverbs chapter 3, verse 5. Trust in the Lord with all your heart, and do not rely on your own understanding. In all your ways, know Him, and He will make your paths straight. Lord, we ask today that You would help us to trust You with all our heart, that You would convict us not to lean on our own understanding. God, that You would help us to evaluate whether or not it is in all our ways that we're acknowledging You. And God, we are asking You to make the paths of our life straight. In Jesus' name, amen. So as you see the big idea that's on the screen, as you're taking notes today, whatever translation you have this memorized in, that is not what is most important. What is most important is that you understand the precepts of this verse. If you need to write it on a sticky note and you need to put it somewhere in your car or at the front of your Bible, if you need to put it on your refrigerator, I believe this one is important enough that we would stitch it to our hearts, that we would stitch it to our souls. So with a verse this straightforward, a verse this well known, what I want us to simply do today is to ask three simple questions that come straight from this text that help us to understand the importance of this text to really all of our lives. If we are going to be a people who lean on the everlasting arms, if we are going to be a people who are truly led by God. And the first question we ought to ask is this question: who should I trust? Who should I trust? Now, that's a difficult question in our day and age because, if we're honest, not many of us trust very many people at all. It seems like every time we turn around, somebody's trying to get us or scam us, or you're getting a fake email or a fake text message. Somebody's trying to siphon money out of your account. You don't know what you can believe, whether it's on television, on the media. You're constantly being barraged of information. And I believe that most of our knee-jerk reaction is to not trust anything. And so when we ask that question, who should I trust, what jumps out of this verse is that if you don't get anything else out of it, you ought to see that the very first lines are that you are to trust in the, say it with me, trust in the Lord. When we say that we're going to trust in the Lord, I want us to think about a moment what it means to trust in the Lord. We're going to talk about how to do that in just a moment, but the first thing I want us to encounter is that partial trust is no trust at all. I either trust you or I don't trust you. I don't partially trust you. You can apply that into relationships. If you were in a romantic relationship, you were married, and somebody asked you, do you trust your spouse? Do you trust that she will be faithful to you? Do you trust that they will not commit adultery? And you said, I kind of trust them. What would that immediately communicate? You don't trust them at all. It is either full trust or no trust, but there's no such thing as partial trust. So when it comes to the Lord, God must be trusted all the way or not at all. The word trust, the Hebrew word there for trust, the literal meaning is to lie face down like a servant waiting on a command, that you are completely surrendered, completely submitted, that the answer is already yes before the question is asked. Now, that's a difficult thing because most of us want to trust the Lord as long as the Lord is telling us to do things we want to do. All of us are willing to do that. But what happens when the command comes? What happens when the leading comes? What happens when the conviction comes that it's not what you want to do? Then you ask the question, have I really prostrated myself and laid face down? It reminds me in Matthew chapter 26 of our Lord Jesus. The Lord Jesus, when He was praying, the Bible tells us that He fell face down before the Lord. And what does it say He prayed? In the Garden of Gethsemane, the Lord Jesus said, if You are willing to take this cup, yet not My will, but Your will. the Lord Jesus, the second person of the Trinity, laying prostrate, praying before the Lord, saying, I know what is coming. I know the wrath I'm about to bear. I know the physical pain. I know the spiritual pain and the separation that is taking place. I know what it is that I'm about to go through. And if there's any other way that this cup of wrath could pass over me, then please take it. But God, not my will, but yours. It is the very heart of even the Lord's Prayer when we bow before Him. Thy will be done. Friends, that is a dangerous prayer that we don't talk about enough. That when we come before the Lord and say, I want your will done in my life. Most of us, if we're completely honest, we've got a little bit of a caveat going on in the back of our mind because we may never pray this, but what we're really saying is, God, I want your will done in my life as long as your will and my will line up. But friends, I've got to tell you, more often than not, the will of God and the will of man are not the same thing. And so when it comes to trusting the Lord, we ask the question, what it looks like to trust the Lord. Biblically, obviously, we see that fleshed out so many different times. In Isaiah 31, it says, trust not in horses or chariots. We know in Judges chapter 7, he gets the attention of Gideon because Gideon's about to go to war with 32,000 soldiers. And what does God say? He says, you got too many, Gideon. I want to cut. And so he says, this is what I want you to do, Gideon. Just go and tell them anybody that don't want to fight, you can go home. That was it. Walked in front of 32,000 men and said, if you don't feel like fighting, go home. Out of the 32,000 of them, Judges says that 22,000 of them packed up their stuff and went home. Now, he's got 10,000 soldiers left, and he's already outnumbered. And the Lord comes before him and says, Gideon, you still got too many. I want you to cut it again. So he sends him down to a pool, and depending on how they drank water out of the pool, the Lord separated them. The Lord took, out of the 22,000 that had left, 10,000 remaining, the Lord only let Gideon go to war with 300. Why? Because they didn't want any of them confused why the victory was won. Friends, sometimes God will take you and put you in places that you know you can't succeed. You know you don't have the ability. You know you can't make it. But the reason he's wanting you to do that is because when the Lord is all you have, you recognize that's all you've ever had. And so because of that, it brings you to this place of understanding that God really is one that wants you to lean on his everlasting arms, that he really will lead you. Well, if the verse tells me who I am to trust, then there is implicit in the verse who you are not supposed to trust. Trust in the Lord with all your heart and lean not on whose understanding? My own understanding. Your understanding. If I'm to trust the Lord, I can't trust the Lord and trust myself. I've got to come to the place where I say, I've got an option here, and not trusting self, not trusting your own understanding, confidence in God's command and direction, and refusal to be self-sufficient and dependent. By the way, that is the key to all sin. It is the key to mankind's ruin. Wanting to be self-confident, self-sufficient, self-sustaining, and you aren't self anything, because yourself would not exist without the Lord. And so the original sin that came into the garden was people believing that they could do it without the Lord, that there was a way without the Lord, that the Lord's commands could be thrown off. I want to do it my way. We talked about that one of the advantages of studying the book of Proverbs is that just like when a parent, remember that Solomon is trying to pass wisdom on, and we see the words, my son, over and over again, is that God is trying to get your attention and say, please don't learn everything the hard way. Please. And I think we've done something, and please hear me out on this, we've done something dangerous in church. We have so glorified testimonies of people that have lived like hell for decades. In other words, the only people that we want to bring in are the people that have been drug addicted and had prostitution rings and lived away from the Lord and lived just hellish lives. And then they talk about how the Lord got hold of them and their life was radically changed. Now hear me. Thank God the Lord radically changed their life. Praise God for what God did in that. But I think it would be more important and more beneficial if we gave more testimonies of faithful Christians who were saved by grace and followed the Lord in their life, so that you understand that you don't have to spend your life in the far country living like a prodigal so that you could come back. But the Lord saves you by grace, maybe as a child, maybe as a teenager, but maybe as an adult. But from that point forward, the wisdom is to begin following the Lord and fearing Him now. Friends, don't ever let someone tell you that you don't have a testimony because it doesn't seem as quote-unquote radical as anybody else. If God saved your soul, you have a radical testimony. And so you lean not on in your own understanding, but you follow the Lord Jesus. We are an overconfident people, amen? They recently did a study of adults. And 70% of people believe they have above average leadership skills. Think about that for a moment. 70% believe that they're above average. That's statistically impossible. Somebody's not as good at it, in other words, as they think they are. So when you go biblically, we've talked about people who leaned on the Lord, but you also see some biblical heroes that got themselves into some serious trouble when they decided to lean on their own understanding. And there are a lot of examples, but maybe the greatest example, you don't get out of the book of Genesis. And you find a man who is the father of faith. He's the head of the patriarchs. He's the one that was called out of Ur of the Chaldees. He's the one that the great generation that God was going to rise up a people out of, as numerous as the sands on the seashore and the stars in the sky. By now, you already know who I'm talking about. His name? Abraham. But he couldn't wait on the Lord. So instead of waiting for the child of promise, he takes one of his wife's servants' girls named Hagar and impregnates her, and has a nation of people who were the fathered by Ishmael, not the child of promise. And by the way, the whole world is still suffering the ramifications of that decision. Lean not on your own understanding. I know your wife's 100. I know she's postmenopausal. I know you've given up on having a baby. I'm not asking you to figure it out. I'm asking you to do what I told you to do and let me do what only I can do. When we lean not on our own understanding, that's amazing what can take place in people's life. You know, you watch it too. You can't help but watch it because we have turned weather into entertainment. Do you know that? I mean, we really have. Ever since Katrina, weather has become, ratings-based and it's scare tactics. I mean, it's all the time. And you and I both know you don't want to be anywhere where they send Weather Channel people. If Jim Cantore is in Summit, I won't be. All right? That's just straight up. But there are people in the world that intentionally chase storms. I'm watching a video the other day. Tornadoes, we have them here all the time. And people are in a pickup truck going down the road, a tornado in front of them, and they are floorboarding the vehicle. Now, I know what you're thinking. I would be floorboarding the vehicle too because they're trying to get away. Wrong. They're going at the tornado. They're trying to go at the tornado. They call them storm chasers. I call them idiots. Right? Here, and sometimes the next time you see that, I hope it comes into your mind that sometimes we foolishly go into things that we have been specifically told to avoid. Proverbs 14:12, there is a way that seems right to a man, but in the end it leads to death. See, in other words, your way of understanding is deadly. Not just physically deadly, but soul deadly. Some of you in here have a really an extra special talent. And I believe this. There's genetically, people are born with either more talented or less talented at this. But, and you can look around, because even on your row, if you're friends with the people you're sitting by, you already know whether or not they're good or really terrible at this. But some people are outstanding directionally. In other words, they're the people that you could spin around anywhere in the world. They could say, that's north. I know it's that way. Don't get technical. Maybe it's that way. I don't know. You can tell where I fall. There are people that just naturally can navigate. They can be in a city for a day, and they know how to get from this spot to this spot. You can take them in the woods and drop them off. And like Daniel Boone, it's like they just immediately orient themselves, and they know how to get back. Well, I'd always thought that was a developed skill. Now, you can develop it, but people are actually born with different levels of ability to be able to orient themselves, and yet there is a very rare condition. It's called DTD, developmental topographical disorientation. I never heard of it before. That's how rare it is. But it is a mental condition that keeps people from forming mental maps at all. So they could go somewhere and have no clue how to get from where they are back to where they came from, because their mind doesn't make mental maps. So they don't know how to get back. So they are constantly in a state, you can imagine, of anxiety, because without help, they don't make the maps. In other words, they have no internal compass. They can't figure out how to get from one place to the other. Well, some of you are better than others. Hopefully none of you are that bad. But the truth of the matter is, when I was reading about this disorder, it just came over me. The word no internal compass, that kept just burning in my mind. No internal compass. And I thought, that is the way that we would describe the world we live in, especially people that are lost, people that are unredeemed, people that don't have Jesus as Savior. They are no internal compass. They are lost because there's no true north in their life. There's no morality. There's no desire to please God. There's nothing in their life that is going to give them a check in their spirit. And so it becomes not about trusting in the Lord, but it's all about you, and that's the height of sin. Who should you trust? But the second question is directly from the text as well, is how do I trust? How do I trust? And the verses answer that. Trust in the Lord with all your heart. In all your ways, the Bible says. In all your ways know Him. In all your ways acknowledge Him. So how do I trust? In all my heart, in all my ways. This is not just in the big things of life, but in every facet of life. And so the more we trust, the more clearer God's will is going to become. So often, I feel like one of the most common things that people wrestle with is asking this question: I just wish I knew God's will for my life. How do I find God's will for my life? I want to know what God's will is for my life. Well, first of all, if you're not in the Bible, don't ask anybody what God's will is for your life, because you don't want to know. Because if you wanted to know, you'd be in the Word of God. That's how to know God's will for your life. So don't bother anybody asking about God's will for your life until you've picked up your Bible and read it to see what He says. Second thing, if you're not genuinely spending time in prayer, you're not going to know God's will for your life. But third, and this is where it gets even more specific, people want the Lord to lead them when they get to big, huge decisions in their life, and they're like, I just want to know what God's will is for my life. Friends, if we would do a better job of practicing God's will for our life in the daily and hourly things of our life, it would be a whole lot easier to discern His will in the big things. It is not just about getting to these huge places in the road, but in everyday life. When we think about biblical characters that I think jump out as examples of trust. Now, if I were to ask you, name somebody in the Bible that you think is a has a shows a great example of trusting the Lord. Who would you name? There's a lot, right? Some of you probably would have thought about David with Goliath, right? Some of you probably would have said Noah. I mean, he's building a boat when it hadn't rained. That's a good one too. Peter, before he fell, he's stepping out and walking on water. We could go on and on. But the one in my life, I guess, and over the course of my years, I can't get over this guy. I think about him all the time. The Bible doesn't say a ton about him, but what he did do, I think, is almost one of the most incredible examples of faith that's ever recorded in all of history. And his name is Joseph. And I'm not talking about Joseph from the Old Testament. I'm talking about Mary's husband. This is a man that was told to take a pregnant woman as his wife, knowing that the baby wasn't his, and oh, by the way, it's God's. Then he was told to take the baby to flee his hometown and go live in Egypt as a refugee, and he went and did it. And all the while, Joseph is fading into the background, very rarely talked about, and sometimes I think we need more people who are just like Joseph. They understand this life isn't about me. Once he found out that he was going to be the earthly father of the Son of God, nothing is about him anymore. Why? Because Jesus entered his life. What a picture of what it ought to look like when Jesus enters every life, that the decisions now aren't about where I want to live. I've got to look out because Jesus has been entrusted to my care. It's not about my reputation. Everybody's going to think I'm a fool. I don't care anymore. The Son of God's in my life. Friends, when you think about what happened to Joseph, it's the picture of Proverbs 3, 5, and 6. Trust the Lord with all your heart, even when it doesn't always make sense. Trust in the Lord. How do you know if you trust God? How do you know if you love God? Simple. The Bible says we know if we love God and trust God if we obey His commands. It all comes down to decisions. Decisions, decisions, decisions. But what about when life throws curveballs? Christian people, listen to me. There are some of you that are walking with the Lord. Many of you. You love the Lord. You're seeking the Lord. You want to do His will. And sometimes people like you get incredibly shocked because even though you're following Him, all of a sudden something comes at you and you're going, I had no idea. Where did this come from? But we were walking with God. We were trusting God. Is this some form of punishment? I want you to know that even people that love the Lord Jesus with all their heart, soul, strength, and mind, that life throws curveballs. And sometimes it doesn't just throw curveballs. You know, I read the other day, you don't see it in the major leagues anymore, but there used to be a lot of knuckleball pitchers. If you're familiar with a knuckleball thrown well, people have said that it is the absolute hardest pitch to hit in the world because you cannot predict how it's going to move or where it's going to go. And an old Yankees batter described it this way. He said, I hate knuckleballers. He said, I hate knuckleball pitchers. He said, because trying to hit a knuckleball is like trying to eat Jell-O with chopsticks. And that word picture popped in my mind, trying to eat Jell-O with chopsticks. Sometimes when a knuckleball comes at us in life, it feels like we can't get a hold of anything, that we don't know what we're doing anymore, that we felt like our life was on solid ground, that we thought like we were on the right path. But when we talk about trusting in the Lord, it's not just trusting Him when things are easy. It's trusting Him that even when the knuckleball comes, even then. And then this verse tells us not only who you should trust or how you should trust, but it also tells you what you can expect if you do trust the Lord. Watch what it says. It says in verse 6 that if you trust Him in all your ways, He will make your path straight. What does it mean that the Lord would make your path straight? When the king took a journey in ancient days, he would have servants that would go ahead of him, and that servant would smooth out the rough places, remove the obstacles, remove the stones in the road, so that the journey would be straighter, so that the journey would be smoother. This isn't saying that God is going to make your life easy, but it is saying that He will make your life focused, that He'll give you direction, that He'll give you purpose, that you'll know where you're going, that you'll know what you're doing, that you won't just be aimlessly floating about in life, but that you will have a straight path because you are not just constantly going down every pig trail as you try to journey through life. How many of us know that we've spent time doing that and we see people doing that all the time? They've got one thing going and then they're headed this way and then they're headed another. Friends, the great thing about this verse is what it's telling us to do is keep our eye on the prize and to stay focused. Many in our culture, even believers, want smooth paths without dedication. They want smooth paths and purpose without obedience. But friends, we need to look up and recognize that we're not just waiting for the next major thing on the horizon, but He wants you to trust Him on a normal Tuesday. He wants you to trust Him in the simple things of your life and in your family and in your work. How many of you seldom go anywhere without turning on your phone's GPS navigation? I'll be honest. If it's not somewhere that I'm very

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1: Turn around, and when I heard it on the phone, I immediately thought in my life, how often has the Holy Spirit come into my life and said, I want to reroute you? But I've said, no, I'm going this way. I've got my own dreams, my own plans, my own desires. And he keeps saying, rerouting, rerouting, turn around. By the way, that's what repentance is. Turn around. Go the way that I told you. Friends, listen to the voice of the Holy Spirit. That's conviction in your life. But if you continually drown it out, you'll go deaf to the Holy Spirit. And you'll wonder, well, I'm not hearing the voice of God anymore. It's because you ignored the voice of God for so long that your ears aren't perceptive enough to hear that He's speaking to you. Spiritual sensitivity comes by obedience. So when the Lord wants to reroute, when He wants to recalculate, listen to the voice of God and the Word of God and say, God, I trust in You. I prostrate myself before You. Lord, not my will, but Your will. Lord, help me to be Your faithful follower. You leadeth me. So all I want to do in this moment is lean on Your everlasting arms.

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We live in one of the best places in America to enjoy the great outdoors. So let's talk about it. Super Talk Outdoors with Ricky Matthews, Mondays starting at noon, here on Super Talk Mississippi. 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

0: Yes, indeed. I knew that one would be in there.
1: I've actually played that one in the week, uh-huh. You know, during in the rotation. Anytime.
0: Well, it's because it says Francais.
1: Big Francais.
0: That's right. That gets your attention.
1: You know it.
0: And it is indeed a good two-step tune, by the way, y'all. If you want to learn to dance, this is a good place to start. Welcome into the Garden Mama Show. Oh, my goodness. These are just lovely. Paula from Dentville, our buddy, has sent some gorgeous pictures today. She has been gardening up literally a storm. They just look wonderful. I'm tickled. She says she's the petunia, the bubble gums, and the jazzberries are pretty, too. She's right about that. She's absolutely right. As the season goes on and they get leggy is the way to cut them back. Yes, indeed. Just about, usually it happens at mid-June. Sometimes it takes until mid-July, but those spring annual baskets and bowls and pots and things that we have petunias in, and sometimes impatiens, oftentimes, you know, anything that has a little bit of a sprawl to it can get a little leggy and can get a little bit to lose their bottom leaves, maybe, you know, things like that. So that's really the point to give them a haircut. As long as you're leaving two or three sets of leaves below where you cut, that's going to pop right back up again. The point of an annual plant is to set a seed in the season. And as long as you are helping them not to do that, in other words, if you leave those things to go away, leave the bubble gum, they're not going to make a fertile seed. But, for instance, they'll just leave all of that on there and let them be leggy. They're going to try to go to seed, and you're not going to get any more other growth. But if you will cut them back, whenever they do begin to look leggy, that gives you the opportunity to then fertilize them and start them all up again, because they'll keep doing that as long as the temperatures are good, as long as the fertilizer is present, and as long as they haven't had a chance. You can frustrate them terribly, and that will keep them blooming. That sounds terrible, but it's true. We're keeping them from their natural vision, which is to set a seed and die in one season. That's why they're called an annual.
1: There's the plant thing you sit the plant on to keep it kind of up. It's in the pictures that she sent, mm-hmm. and it mm-hmm. is sitting on like a wicker.
0: Isn't that cute?
1: Yeah, I was.

0: gonna say, I as a kid, I would find those and think, you know, okay, well, I can use those as a tee for, you know, my football. That was not what they were for, no, but no, every time I see one of those, it brings nostalgia.
1: That was not the intent. That was not the intent.
0: Yeah, like, yeah, man, that's my kicking tee.
1: But I have seen that before.
0: It works great, too. You know? You're in the yard and you're looking for one.
1: We have to. Everything has to be multi-use, you know. And it is true that children can find ways to use things that other people may not think of. Grown adults have a little bit more filter, you know.
0: I don't think my mom was pleased with that.
1: Probably not. That probably didn't make a big impact on her pleasure, I'm sure.
0: I don't remember saying anything.
1: You know? Why do crabs walk sideways?
0: I don't know. I used to have the worst dream about crabs, like, coming to get me.
1: Ah.
0: Back in the old days when I was a kid. I mean, I love eating crabs.
1: That's interesting.
0: But they would be coming down the road sideways, you know, and I'd have these, there'd be thousands of them. So if you can, you know, bring that back.
1: You do
0: that
1: have a vivid imagination.
0: Yeah, it was crazy. So, no, that's a good question, though, right?
1: There are almost 8,000. There are more than 7,900 species of crabs, okay? And that's just the true crabs. There are other crabs, but the true crabs are the ones that walk sideways. There are a whole lot more of them because they walk sideways. If you can imagine something that small and relatively not as quick as some things might be, this is all about avoiding the predators. Because, as we all know, you can't evolve if you don't survive.
0: They were just being antisocial, maybe.
1: They were trying really hard to go in their own direction, because if the predator is coming towards them and is not aware that they can move sideways, it will throw the thing off, and then the crab is more likely to survive. So those who were able to adapt and begin to run sideways made it, and the others, became lunch. So that's why they run sideways. I like it. That's funny. We get y'all are good. Y'all have some funny jokes. But that's all about the crabs. I had no idea. I mean, 200 million years is longer ago than I can imagine. But that's apparently when this behavior happened, when it became apparent that there were some crabs that were surviving and some that were not.
0: But it may have just been that they had bad breath, you know, and they were just kind of avoiding each
1: getting
0: other.
1: Away from
0: they
1: each
0: don't
1: other.
0: Like eye contact, yeah. You know, they're one of those.
1: And
0: like,
1: they're unpredictable because they could move both directions.
0: That's right.
1: You know, their unpredictability did, you know, I'm sure that if there was belching involved, it helped that the other one could move sideways and go somewhere else. That's no question.
0: I'm going to be dreaming about those crabs again tonight.
1: See? Well, then let me tell you something. I don't usually recommend television, but in one of the silliest things that is going on right now in television, which I'm just loving terribly, is Chopped on a Desert Island. The Chopped thing where you have to get this basket and cook the ingredients from whatever's in the basket.
0: I haven't seen this one.
1: Well, this is a new thing they're doing where they're on a desert island and the basket washes up. Of course, it's all fake, but I mean, it's very dramatic. And one of the things that they pulled out was a crab bigger than them.
0: Really?
1: So watch that one.
0: How are you going to boil that baby?
1: Well, taking it apart was quite a thing. It was a very interesting thing to watch. But as a person who not only enjoys crabs but is, in fact, a cancer, I have a great long affection for them. I have artwork with crabs, and Walter Anderson's crab posters are two of my very favorites, just beautiful, beautiful work. And I have to tell you, I had never seen that particular crab before, so even I was impressed.
0: There's nothing like a blue crab.
1: That's true.
0: And I love the crab legs, and there's so much work that goes into eating a blue crab that you almost wonder why you're doing it. But once you get to the meat,
1: you find out.
0: Oh, man, it's so sweet and delicious.
1: Well, and that's what I grew up fishing for, crabbing for, you know. So that's the ones that I grew up on.
0: That's y'all's neck of the woods. That's a delicacy.
1: Gulfport, Mississippi, thank you very much. The pier that is no longer there. There's plenty of piers there.
0: We used to get some good ones down there and around that area, Gulfport and all that.
1: Sure.
0: Some friends that knew people and you'd get a mess
1: of them. There were processing houses and all that sort of stuff. But my great aunt, who was a tiny woman with a big heart and a very large crab net, taught us all to catch dinner.
0: That was a good lesson.
1: So that was kind of fun. That was kind of fun.
0: I remember as a kid going to the beach, and you would see so many people out flounder fishing, too.
1: Oh.
0: I mean, you don't see that anymore, either. But that was, like, something everyone seemed to do for a long time. And then you go down there now, and it's like everybody's out there on their phone, you know, just walking around looking at the crabs.
1: Speaking of the coast, Ray in Long Beach just sent us his two-day harvest of cherry tomatoes, which is
0: beautiful.
1: Extremely ample.
0: You
1: need to go to supertalk.tv, y'all. These are the best plant pictures and produce pictures you're going to see anywhere. I'm sorry, we do better than anybody else.
0: Definitely.
1: We don't have an archive yet, but we're going to.
0: We're fortunate to be in a state where people know how to grow stuff.
1: That's right.
0: That's our largest industry also, agriculture. So you kind of have to embrace it, right?
1: Well, I mean, if you have any sense.
0: Exactly. If you see what our folks are growing here.
1: And that's the other piece of this now. There's absolutely a new word, y'all. I've been trying to figure out how to describe us because we're different. This group of it's not manic gardeners. It's not a merry band of horticulture people, because but we are not a club either, and neither are we an association. Okay, so the new word is a sodality. We are a sodality, and we're going to have to start. I think I might put it on a T-shirt. I'm not sure, but when the members come together for the same cause, and in this case, it is growing better and living better, and that's really all we're about: is better gardening, better life through better gardening, and as a result, that's different. You know, we might be a club because we all like plants, or we might be an association because we're devoted to, I don't know, restoring hostas, or you know what I mean, something particular. But in this case, we're just the sodality. We're the people who love to garden, and this is why we come together in this particular format here. Wow, that's a very impressive tomato plant that you're showing me, Lance. We got some tomato growers around here.
0: Definitely. I'll have to jump into the cherry tomato game someday. I haven't gone that route yet. But.
1: I love them. And plus, if you just are the least bit careful with them, I did pull four green tomato hornworms off of mine yesterday, and I was not saying words I can share with you here, and I did consign them to a rather sad fate. But if you like tomatoes, and if you've ever liked any cherry tomato, you're going to like the ones you grow better. And you're also going to like the fact that by the time it gets to Thanksgiving, you've still got tomatoes.
0: Wish you would have recorded your Yosemite Sam-laced conversation with your plant.
1: I just have to go see whether they got any more today, because they were green and small, so they were just hatching. So I have to go watch for some more. Beginning to get blueberries. Beautiful, Jim. That looks great. Really, really nice. Can I trim the blackberry stems that will provide blackberries next year? Not until after you harvest. You can prune as necessary, but I'm not one to say prune new canes let me take that back. If you've got a plant that's 3 feet tall and one cane, for some reason or another, brand new cane, shoots up from the ground level and is 6 feet tall in a month, I'd probably cut that one because it's taking a lot of energy away from the rest of the plant. But I wouldn't do it unless it was an exceptional circumstance. Blueberries are beautiful, though. Look lovely, lovely. Paula's telling us about canning cherry tomatoes. That's a very good tomato, but I'll tell you what else it's good for is pickling. And it makes a delicious, delicious pickle. Really does. Wonderful, wonderful. Oh, thank you for putting up the straw flower photo and the native monarda, the native bee balm. I am in love with that flower. Oh, my goodness. I like red bee balm. I like the one that we see more often. But there's just something about, it's the same reason I like nigella, I think. Because it has so many funny little petals and such an odd, twisted design of the flower. It's just beautiful. Ooh, sunflowers. You still growing sunflowers?
0: I am. They're slowly, you know, they're probably at four and a half feet right now. So they're definitely putting on some length.
1: That needs that heat. They'll appreciate it when it's a little bit warmer. Oh, what a beautiful portulaca. That's lovely. This is interesting. This is a photo of what I believe are cloches. I think these people probably planted new shrubs, and they're trying to keep them from getting drowned is what it looks like. But they're little cloches dropped on top of plants. And so, I mean, I can't see what's underneath them, obviously. But he says he sees them all over the place. And usually that's a protective device. That's all. Gloria, your lilies are beautiful. Oh, my goodness. What a gorgeous pink. That's wonderful.
0: Yeah, that's beautiful. Wonderful. Man, goodness.
1: Just beautiful.
0: Y'all got some picks today.
1: Man, it's good. This rain has been good for a lot of things.
0: Yeah.
1: John's driving along. He had a tomato worm eat the entire plant down. Yeah. Yeah, it does happen. But the tomato plant grew back stronger and was more fruitful than it was before. It is amazing. He's absolutely right about that. When something happens to a plant that is determined to produce, it's why trees will, after they're knocked off by lightning or something, they'll send out a branch that's only on the left side of the tree. You know, there's no reason for that, but that's what they could do, so that's what they did. And in the case of things like tomatoes, sometimes it's just basically like they got pruned. The worms ate them, took them all the way down to nothing, and the plant's response, if it does not continue to be devoured, is to go ahead and send up some new leaves and let's get busy. Let's make some more plants, make some more fruit. And I think that's what happened. I love that. I really appreciate it. He's gone 4 days out of the week, so he plays catch up in the garden when he gets back. And that, I understand that. That's a difficult thing, but you're definitely keeping up with it. That's wonderful. Terrific, terrific, terrific. So much fun. So much crazy stuff in my garden at this particular moment. Some of the hidden gingers are blooming, the lilies are blooming, and we're running out of the spring wildflower bunch. The calyopsis that were blooming have just about faded out. So that's a big change, you know, at times. It's beautiful, Paula. She's loving the rain. She's planted hedges. Yeah, they do need a lot of rain. That's good. That's good. University College of London would like you to know that it's not just the crabs that evolved based on who was trying to eat them. Guess who won the fights with T-Rex? That would be T-Rex, okay? But you look at that thing and you think, surely they got the wrong fossil. Those little arms couldn't really be the thing. You know, we've all seen that and thought it was funny, right?
0: Jazz hands, yeah.
1: Yeah. Well, guess what? Their heads grew faster than their arms did when they were becoming creatures. Their heads began to be the dominant battering ram or the dominant thing that they used to kill other things to eat them. And so as a result, the head grew and the arms didn't because they didn't need the arms. Isn't that weird?
0: Yeah, they can't even, like, if they get an itch on the toe, they got to use their head.
1: Well, that's right. As the teeth and mouth and jaws got stronger, the hands went, well, we don't have anything to do. We can just be the jazz hands, you know.
0: Sing and dance. It's good for dancing, right.
1: Exactly. But we don't have to do the rest of it. I think that's hilarious. My goodness. Oh, my, my, my. You know, nature's pretty amazing. We're seeing some pretty amazing nature. And if we look back, we see a whole lot of it. Love getting your pictures. Hope you'll send us some more. This is the Garden Mama Show.

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0: it's really good, though.
1: I like them. It's one of those, you know, the vaults. It's,
0: yes.
1: It's like Al Capone's vault, but this is Nelly's vault.
0: There's just some in there that are, you think to yourself, nobody's ever going to hear this again. Well, they're going to hear it today.
1: Yeah, we're going through the 401s today.
0: See what we can find out.
1: Good stuff in there. Like I said, I knew they were there because I pulled a couple of them.
0: Mm-hmm, mm-hmm. Well, and the other problem, of course, is that there's so many places where there's music, and this is old, many years and many systems put in on top of other systems.
1: Oh, my goodness.
0: So I have to go in and find them.
1: So many layers.
0: But when I have a nice round of 4-0s. Next week we'll do 6-0s.
1: Yeah. We use the 6-0s a good bit.
0: So those are
1: a little more instrumental. But like that one's named mm-hmm. Funky. You know,
0: Funky,
1: I've used that one before. So when you say it's old, you're like, yeah, I played it when because it's got a last play date over there. If you do this every day, you kind of want to make sure you're not playing something too often. Because you can, there's so
0: or
1: much
0: never.
1: Music. Or never, right. You know, finding the way you hit the sift, on the filter over there and see which ones haven't been played, since 2015. Yeah, I'll go through some of those sometimes.
0: Yeah. It's a minute.
1: Yeah.
0: Yeah. But that's why we collect the music and put it in there. And that's why we're so happy we have computers with lots of memory so we can keep all that stuff. It's fun. These are lovely. Mary's got a volunteer tomato, and I'll bet you it is aroma. She's got a beautiful cluster. That's delightful. That's really sweet. I love seeing that. I have Celebrity, and I have Cherokee Purple, and I have, I can't remember which cherry tomato I finally decided on. I think I purchased one and planted one that I had seeded, but I don't know which one actually turned into the plant. Probably Super 1000 or something, one of those modern ones, but they're fun. Just because I promised this, and I know there's people tuning in and out all the time, I have to take you to the Max Planck Institute of Geoanthropology, reporting in Nature magazine. This is not baloney, folks. This is a biggie. They don't do anything that isn't, it's literally, it's as if you went into your kitchen and made a recipe, and then all your neighbors came over to see if they liked it. And could duplicate it, So all of that at one time has to go into these studies. The rainforest discovery that they are telling us now has been lost for 150,000 years, my friends, really does change how we look at human history. I really love this. They believe that our species, Homo sapiens, us, were actually more adaptable than they used to think. You think? How did we survive this long? That's how. But anyway. In what they have found from studying in West Africa, the evidence is that they were living in the rainforest. They didn't used to think that we did this. They thought that we were limited to other kinds of environments, and so therefore those areas were not inhabited, but that turns out not to be true. Turns out we were all looking for some shade, and we probably found a lot of it in the rainforest. But I love this. They studied...

0: was the Ivorians and the Soviets at that time, this is back in the 80s, found this place. And then they eventually found another team more recently that's able to evacuate, I mean, excavate it and make sure to find out what it all is. So what they found out when they excavated was that this just wasn't a place where they had wandered through, you know, this which is what they had thought before, was that, yeah, there was evidence that Homo sapiens were there, but oh, so what? Well, there were tools buried in the excavation once they got down below the surface, because, you know, let's face it, the rainforest floor builds up every year and gets larger and deeper and thicker in different places. So by the time they excavated, they were able to find stone tools in what is now an actual, what would be a rainforest. It's fascinating stuff. They didn't know that. They did not know that they knew we'd been there, but they didn't know we had ever lived there. And what they found out from this, the international team returned. And of course, because 40 years ago, we didn't have ground penetrating radar that they could haul out in a mobile unit, you know, on your back and go and look for stuff. They're able to find things now that they weren't able to. So I'm tickled the Max Planck folks, they have obviously a huge endowment, but they do a lot of work to keep current science topics at the front of people's minds so that they can see what they're supporting and they can understand what they're working on. And there's no question but that human beings and our origins is a big deal. So they're giving us a piece of information that we did not know. 150,000 years we were living there.
1: Yeah, it's amazing. To me, you would think that would be a natural fit for human beings,
0: yeah,
1: to look for the shade,
0: yeah,
1: the rainforest,
0: exactly,
1: where there's ample water, fresh, fresh greenery and all kind of stuff, the shade and, you know, the being able to build, some type of decent structures, because you got wood, right there.
0: Well, yeah.
1: And some protection
0: and
1: from the elements.
0: More food sources than you would have in the desert, or more readily available ones anyway.
1: One of the cool things I think about Mexico is that you got the Yucatan, which is basically a big limestone shelf. And it's almost a rainforest, I would say, but you see.
0: It's a lot.
1: Yeah,
0: there,
1: you can see pictures if you just about the horizon level, wherever there's a bump above the tree line, which is pretty high.
0: Mm-hmm.
1: Is a
0: mm-hmm.
1: some type mm-hmm. of structure that was built and has been overgrown for, however many years, several hundred years that it's been. So you can only imagine, to talk about 150,000 years, what's under there.
0: Exactly, exactly. The I guess that's one of the reasons I was so distressed by the incident that happened on the Yucatan. It happened at the pyramids, because that's just such a precious place. You don't think of it as being something that anybody would even want to despoil.
1: No way. I mean, there's hundreds and potentially thousands that are still
0: underneath something else. Right. That's right. They're underneath something else. That's absolutely true.
1: And they know they're there. They just don't have the resources. Obviously, extremely expensive.
0: On the mainland part of Mexico, of course, the rainforests are spectacular, and you're able to ride, you're able to drive in your car or ride on a bus along the edges on what roads that appear to be too narrow for the vehicle that you're in.
1: Yeah, basically Daytona Beach in the 80s.
0: Yeah, exactly. And so it's a kind of exciting thing, but then, of course, you get to where you're going and you go hiking and you're able to descend into these gigantic canyons, and it's a rainforest. It's magnificent and it's beautiful. In the state of Michoacán is where I experienced this, and it was the greenest place that I have ever personally been. It was just spectacular, and I just see those as places where you would hope no one would want to tear that apart. I feel that way about Avery Island, frankly. I have that same kind of I had that experience there. Now, you could see the sky on Avery Island, so that's a little different. But it has that same kind of haunting and spiritual quality to it, because it is it's so deeply involved in the earth and the way things grow. It's a magnificent trip. I hope you all get to take that one. It's not that far away, I promise. By the way, this is a cutie now. This is one that everybody would like to see. But the first thing on the post is the apologies for the picture quality, and I don't seem to be able to sharpen it up any, but it's a robo mower.
1: Yeah.
0: You can sit and watch your lawn get mowed. I love that. I'm still trying to figure out, well, whose house did they build those roving vacuums for? It wasn't mine. They don't do doorways, and they don't do edges, and they don't do, and it all has to be very normal for them. But I guess your lawn does too, but it's more likely to be a nice big rectangle or square, which would be handy for this thing. Pretty cool, though.
1: They learn quickly, they say, how to cut your yard. I know Rebel Ace, one of our great sponsors for the Handyman Show, has a full line of the crests.
0: Oh, yeah.
1: And I've gone out and researched them. The
0: lawn ones make more sense to me than the house ones.
1: Right. Well, you go from the price of a kind of zero turn all the way up to if you're buying a Kubota tractor. I mean, the price, they're out all over the place as far as the price goes.
0: Yeah,
1: I guess
0: that's
1: so,
0: true.
1: Depending on the size that you want. But I see them using them on the reservoir on the bank. Yeah, mm-hmm, one of the mm-hmm. crews has them, and they're pretty cool.
0: Well, when you can't find goats, you know, you kind of have to go ahead and get a robo mower. Well, there are not a lot of things that I think I probably should have done, but one of them was to have goat mowers, you know, to be the person that brought the goat mowers to your place. I think I would have enjoyed that. I like goats a lot. Ray in Long Beach, there is a robo mower in the yard at Bayside Park in subdivision in Waveland. See? Everybody's getting hip. See, here's another good one, y'all. This is Booker T and the MGs playing music from The Graduate, Mrs. Robinson. We'll be back.
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8: I'm Roger Stern. A gunman killed by Secret Service after opening fire at the White House has a history of mental illness. Reportedly, he thought he was Jesus and was familiar to the Secret Service. Fox's Madeline Rivera.
9: He was reportedly detained by Secret Service on June 26 last year for flagging down agents and making threats.
8: Gunfire critically wounded a bystander. President Trump says an agreement with Iran has been largely negotiated, meaning the Iran war may be near an end. Secretary of State Marco Rubio.
10: I'll leave it to the president to make further announcements on it. Suffice it to say that some progress has been made, significant progress, although not final progress has been made.
8: Iran has not confirmed this, and in the past, President Trump has predicted progress, which did not materialize. 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
11: 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I'm Caleb Saylor. Mississippi has become a much safer state, with local law enforcement agencies forming better partnerships and keeping in constant communication. Public Safety Commissioner Sean Tindall has more.
12: We have moved up in public safety to around number 20 in the nation. Homicides are down. Overdoses, deaths are down. Even things like traffic fatalities, we're doing better. I mean, it's just overall, public safety has moved in the right direction in Mississippi.
11: Just under 76% of Mississippi's third graders passed the initial state reading assessment during the 2025-2026 school year. The figure marked a roughly 2% drop from the previous year. You can find out more at supertalk.fm. 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
11: Mississippi native and All-American running back Ahmad Hardy is on the road to recovery after being shot in his home state. In a video posted by the official University of Missouri football account, Hardy told fans and supporters that he had started rehabilitation efforts with the goal of competing during the upcoming season. Hardy was on the wrong side of gunfire that rang out in what police described as a melee at an outdoor concert at a biker bar near Laurel on May 10th.
16: 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I'm starting the road to my rehab. 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
11: As for the shooting, police have arrested 20-year-old Rashadrick Harris and charged him with aggravated assault. For more information, go to supertalk.fm. I'm Caleb Saylor.
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0: Will be. So my thanks to them. It was a great time. Really, really just a wonderful market. And anywhere near there, you ought to go. So that's go see them. Another thing I need to tell you about today, and I don't usually do this without knowing exactly, but the release date is coming up very soon for a book that I want you to get for your dad. This is Wildcrafted Garden Structures, Father's Day in a few weeks. You can certainly pre-order it if it isn't already on the bookshelves, but I think it is. My friend Jim Long years ago began doing a lot of things that other folks, kind of bringing back stuff that people hadn't thought about, and bringing into this whole business of bentwood structures, making more out of what's left over. You know, you may have seen wattle fences, and in fact, if you have gone up the Natchez Trace, you will see that kind of thing where the wood is just laid into the wood, and so they nest and they make a fence that way. We think about doing that in our own gardens for a little barrier for things, but you can also make trellises and pergolas and benches and chairs and all kind of stuff. And his new book, this is the culmination of other books that he has written on the subject that were much smaller. And this is the big one. This is the coup de grace, as we are proud of saying. We're going to talk to him in a couple of weeks. But it's an art form, and it is absolutely something that everybody can do. And if you, like me, have ever looked at all that stuff that falls down after a storm, or the things that you've had to prune, and you say, what can I do with this? There's a million ideas here, and you will put them all to work. Wildcrafted Garden Structures, Story Publishing, and my friend Jim Long. Jim Long, of course, came to prominence for a number of reasons. One of them in our world is that he created something that nobody else created, and that was some herbal soaks and things that made so much sense. Been using them. Their Long Creek Herb Farm is just a magnificent place, and I've shown you pictures of it before, but there's so much there. So go to Long Creek Farms online and get yourself a copy of Wildcrafted Garden Structures. I love it. So happy. Paula says she has too many dogs for a robo-vacuum. Might need higher capacity, you know. That is true. Go 3 feet and go, I'm done.
1: That'd be like kind of like a New Age Looney Tunes, you know.
0: Might be. Could be a very interesting, but not necessarily a healthy situation. I can imagine the one going around your house having the same difficulty with all your animals. Ken wants to know, how do I propagate this red prayer plant? The answer is you don't. You're lucky. You are lucky, because they oftentimes don't have this many leaves on them in a container at all, and I can still see the soil surface. So this one does not need to be propagated. When you do see shoots coming up from the side of it, on the side of the pot, that's the point where you can unpot it and break those pieces off, and that's how you propagate it. But you don't want to disturb this particular center clump on the Marantas, whether it's the prayer plant that you think of regularly or whether you think of this particular red one. Either of those are not going to respond well to being divided. Now, okay, everything has a caveat. If somebody gives you a plant that's a Maranta, that's a prayer plant, and it only has 6 inches of stem and a leaf on the end of all of it, yeah, okay, you're going to take that and cut it apart and to get it to send up some new shoots from its base. But when you have a beautiful one like this, you don't need to propagate it. You may need to move it up to a larger container, or you may need to fertilize it on a more regular basis to keep it stocky. But it's lovely. You should keep it and enjoy it. There's no question about that. Today is, I tell you, some of these are weird today. We're going to do that other thing another day, because I decided there were too many that were fun today. But, Wendy, how do you suppose we decided that we were going to say wig out? Why did we begin to talk about wigging out? Who wigged out? And does it actually mean that your wig comes off? I mean, I don't know exactly, but the idea comes from so many things come from cartoons. The idea that something would be so wild and crazy that it would literally blow your wig off, and the picture is of the person with their hair flying off their head. The term has become to be like the positive correspondent to meltdown. Okay, if you melt down, that's not good. You're having a meltdown. That's not good. We get that from nuclear reactors. We know that's not a positive expression. But wig out actually tends to be a little bit more exciting. It's oftentimes taken to be such simple stuff. You know, in urban slang, in regular slang, I should say, it's to lose control of your emotions, to just go on a rant, for example, to react wildly. And it does, in fact, go to the old expressions of freak out and meltdown and carry on and all those kinds of things. But it's an interesting thing that we need a day for it. I had no idea that we needed a day to wig out. I thought we just wigged out from time to time.
1: The same, basically, as apoplectic, right?
0: I think so.
1: Wig out's just a more descriptive way of describing it.
0: It's considered to be brought on by shock or anger or even just stress. And when I think of me wigging out, I literally turn the world off, you know, when something makes me so crazy that I want to wig out or shocks me. What can shock me at this point? Plenty of things, actually. But it also can be a fear response. Same thing as fight or flight. You know, you respond one way or the other when you're scared. And I think in the case of wig out, it goes directly to that.
1: Well, and it came about in the 40s or 50s.
0: Yeah.
1: If I recall what wig out did.
0: Yeah.
1: You would imagine maybe that had something to do with like the showing up of the flying saucers. You know, things that were so different.
0: Certainly.
1: That it would just blow your wig off. You
0: That's
1: know?
0: Right. Yeah. That's right.
1: Big things.
0: Things will blow your wig off, as they say. You know. Oh, John, here's a good question. John's in Florence. Is it possible to dig up and move a cypress knee? No, you would have to cut it off at ground level to take it. And you mean you could dig it up. You'd be there for a while because it's as big as it is on the outside. That's how big the root is that's attaching it to the mother tree. There are places where we grow cypress trees and do not allow those to form. And that's... there's a whole controversy about where you should grow cypress trees anyway. But if you've got the cypress knees, they are functioning for the tree. On the other hand, if the tree is gone and the knees are there, well, you have art. So you can dig them up, but you're going to be more likely to cut them off at ground level by the time you get out there. So it's an art. It becomes an art object after it's removed from the tree that it is supporting.
1: Well, and when they're growing like that in the swamp, when you're wearing rubber boots in the middle of the winter, they're extremely great for creating some obstacles that you'll end up on your back.
0: That's
1: or,
0: true.
1: You know,
0: that's very
1: face
0: true.
1: Plant into the... Yeah, I love that. They're so pretty, though. When we'll have a flood here and there, and some of them will get... They'll be underwater for too long, and you can just basically pull them out.
0: Yeah, that will happen.
1: Yeah,
0: because they become disassociated.
1: They do.
0: But that's because another one's growing up underneath it to support that tree.
1: Always.
0: Yeah.
1: Exactly.
0: Which is also another hazard.
1: Yeah, there you go. Another obstacle.
0: I was pretty old before I realized that all those houses with cypress knees that had been drilled through and put lamps in them, you know, that they were that was not a great thing. Because they're very cool looking, but when you realize that it's just like when they started using Spanish moss to stuff mattresses with, they took up almost all the Spanish moss. And as someone has said more than once, if they just could have figured out a way to stuff the nutria into something, we wouldn't have so many nutria to worry about. But we didn't get that, you know, in this world. So it's a trade-off. It's always a trade-off. The cypress knees are working for the tree. They work against us at times, and sometimes we do things to them that hopefully just, if you dig up one, it's not going to hurt the tree, I wouldn't imagine. But when you go in and take them all out in the way that they did when they decided to make them into objects and furniture, it hurts the trees. And so that's that. Does that make any sense? I hope so. Good question, though. People should think about it before they start messing with stuff like that. Today is Reed Instrument Day. Today is Reed Day. And since I don't know anybody named Reed, no offense if your name is Reed, it's a great name. I took that, when I thought about it, I took it to mean Reed Instruments. It wasn't until later that someone said, well, it might be people named Reed. Okay, well, maybe so. But why did we decide we were going to put this thing in our mouth and have it vibrate and make sense? You know, it's not the oldest one, but the one that is the most dramatic, I guess, is the harmonica. Because you're basically just blowing into something, and the reed itself is what's vibrating and making the sound. And the way that you shape the noise that you put in it, the way that you shape the air that goes through it, is what makes the sound of the harmonica. So to me, that's kind of the classic reeded instrument. But, you know, I've got to say that I did, in fact, try to play once or twice in my life an oboe the snake charmer's flute?
1: Yeah, what is that one called?
0: Yeah,
1: it's like an India guy's got, he's sitting there cross-legged and there's the cobra.
0: Well, that's the punji.
1: Oh, the punji, okay.
0: Yeah, we tried to do that. I was not successful, even though I was a flute player. I couldn't get a sound out of it. But, of course, the bagpipe is another, and the duduk and all those things that have, they're double-reeded. And so it's partly the vibration of the air, but it's also the way that you clutch the reed itself with the mouthpiece of the instrument, which is why bagpipes do sound distinct, different, depending on who's playing them. For those of you who have never thought that, I promise it's true. They do sound different, depending on who's playing it, because of the reed. So accordions and all those sort of stuff, those have reeds that you work with your hands, but the rest of them are intended, for example, clarinets and saxophones and oboes even are the things that are intended to be in the mouthpiece of the thing. Why we do this? Why do we have these things? Well, I don't really know, but when I was a kid and was found out that I was in the woodwind group because I played flute and we were learning clarinet and stuff like that, we were told that the reason reeds were invented and the reason mouthpieces, like on the flute and on some of these other fife and those other kinds of instruments, were because people had a lot of time on their hands and they were looking for something to do. Now, I don't know if that's true, but that's what my teacher told me, so I'm willing to pass it along to you. Why else would we decide to put two reeds into the oboe? How did we have time to even think of that? Well, we had time to think of that. So when you're looking for time, sometimes you find it. And in their cases, they were looking for ways to be more interesting, ways to make the song they were singing or the story they were telling stand out from all the others. I think that's just pretty cool.
1: There's somebody in the background who hit it, maestro.
0: I'm sure.
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0: For ways to be more interesting, ways to make the song they were singing or the story they were telling stand out from all the others. I think that's just pretty cool.
1: There's somebody in the background who hit it, maestro.
0: I'm sure.
1: That's the first time music was played behind a story. You know,
0: that's
1: right. I want to know when that happened.
0: Ooh.
1: It was the first time there was somebody lecturing.
0: Yeah.
1: And the wife was like, look, everybody's heard this 20 times.
0: They're falling asleep.
1: Yeah, you over there. Come here. Blowing this wine bottle or something.
0: let's see what you can do with this. And it makes sense. I mean, come on, it's a little silly, but on the other hand, it makes sense. You got to get those things to work for people. We have to find ways to fill the space between minutes, and that's what sometimes it's, you know, sometimes it's with research, sometimes it's with just going out and what doing what I call watching the garden. You know, it may not be doing anything, but I'm watching it, and that's kind of a fun thing. I did not realize until very recently that there's how much work there is still. I thought they'd already figured out they couldn't do much about it. But the Asian citrus psyllids have been a tremendous problem for the citrus industry worldwide, actually, but certainly including the southern United States. What happens is that they spread, they do feed on the sap of the tree, but they also spread a deadly bacterium. And that's the biggest problem, of course, that causes the citrus greening disease. Which has a name about this long that I can't pronounce. But most of them die, and that's really what is so devastating. So the psyllid itself is the vector for the disease that causes the death of the tree. So what we're trying to find out, but in these tests at the University of Florida, were to figure out, well, what'll eat them and what eats them the most efficiently. And in this case, what they've been working on, they've been working through the insidious flower bug, which is also called the minute pirot bug, if you know that one. One of the green lacewings, the particular one, a particular lady beetle that's known as the mealybug destroyer, and another predatory mite. So they've been doing some work to try and figure out which ones were going to do the best job, and they have come up with some results that are exciting for all of us. What they've been finding out, of course, is that how effective they are depends on the situation, so they're putting together some protocols to help with what they will do once they are able to introduce these into an environment that lets them test them even more deeply. But in, you know me, I'm going to say, let's release all of them and see which ones do well. And if I had an orchard, that's what I would want to do. So the best results were obtained with the lacewing adults, and the mealybug destroyer larvae. So those, it's good to know. It's important. And it's another reason why when you have a pest, you don't want to have nuclear response. You want to control the pest that is the problem without damaging

0: The other critters in the environment, because some of them may be the thing that is actually going to help you get rid of that problem down the way. It's important to know. I've been potting up basils. I've been potting up some really pretty Nicotianas, and I'm thinking now that this week is going to be the week that I'm finally going to put out caladiums and begonias in pots. I've had them in a little bit of protection from all this rain, but I think it's going to let up in a couple of days. That's a cute one, Paula. I like it. I don't know who the character is, but I like the music. That's delightful. Thank you for that. Fun. There are a lot of things we worry about in this world, you know. We worry about why crabs walk sideways. We worry about what's going to take care of this problem that we have in citrus, and how maybe we do need to start growing more of these predatory insects. That might be smart. Meanwhile, the humpback whales are just cruising. Do you know that since we have begun to put devices on whales to let us follow their migration, this is the longest one, more than 9,000 miles. Can you imagine? That's a long way.
1: It's like Magellan.
0: Exactly. They have gone open ocean. One whale shattered the records between the sightings, between the, you know, registering it, and made it the longest journey. I think maybe we have to call that one Magellan.
1: Yeah, that's what I'm, that's perfect, huh?
0: Let's name it.
1: I want to know who the competitor is.
0: And of course, they're traveling between Australia and Brazil to get to their breeding grounds. Well, I mean, come on, that's a pretty horrible setup. That's a lot of distance.
1: Yeah, it's a lot of distance, a lot of cold water in there, too.
0: That's a lot, and it's winter there right now, by the way.
1: Yeah, it's cold down yonder.
0: Anyway, something to think about. At least you're not having, when you think your commute's bad, at least you're not a humpback whale. That's all I can tell you. Oh, fun. I hadn't heard this in a long time. All right, we're going to listen to a little bit of music. Step away, hear some from our great advertisers, and welcome you back to more of the Garden Mama Show.

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0: this one makes me want to go to the Caribbean.
1: Yep. Soul Limbo, huh? I think.
0: Yeah, you nailed it. You're good. Like Cuba, you know?
1: Yeah, Ry Cooder could just come walking in. Welcome back, friends. Welcome back. How, my goodness, we're having fun. We're talking about SpongeBob and Squidward on the text line.
0: Fantastic world that they created.
1: Just, yes, truly, truly. I've had the pleasure of attending birthday parties where adults dressed as all the characters,
0: sure,
1: not just
0: yeah.
1: children.
0: So when anyone can get into SpongeBob.
1: I hope so. My goodness. He's certainly fun. Oh, nice, Nathan. Thank you. Nathan's picking up a trailer at the local Lowe's there in Laurel, and they have a really nice display out to recognize Memorial Day and honor those who have sacrificed themselves for us. That's very nice. I like seeing that kind of thing. Really nice. Y'all are filling up the text line. Thank you all very, very much. Mealybugs have appeared on a couple of my indoor plants. I've done the alcohol treatment several times. Would putting them outside a couple of days help or hinder the eradication of this pest? Actually, it won't make much difference unless it happens that it could get rained on real hard and maybe drown some of them, because that does happen in outdoors. But if they're not growing quickly enough, you think they need more humidity to get over the situation, certainly putting them outside wouldn't hurt. I will say, though, that after the alcohol doesn't work, the next thing is generally, and by the way, what you're doing, for those of you who may not know, mealybugs are white masses of gooey things that happen, like, for example, on the branch of a philodendron or maybe in the crevice where a Dracaena leaf comes out from the stem. They take advantage of tender places on your plants to set up housekeeping. So if you take a paintbrush with a little bit of rubbing alcohol on it and hold it onto them, they will die. But that doesn't necessarily kill all of their eggs or all of the others that you can't see yet because they haven't revealed themselves. So that's why, in general, we say do that every 8 days, because that's how long it takes for one of the eggs to hatch. So if you go on and coat the plant today and then do it again in 8 days, generally speaking, you're going to get better control after about 2 or 3 rounds of that. If that's not happening, it just means you have a tougher group of insects, and you'll want to switch to something like insecticidal soap, which you can still use indoors, but which will have a greater effect as an insecticide. So that would be my suggestion. You can certainly put them outside if you believe that will help, and it might, but it might not. It also may be that you just need to do this on a more regular basis, every 8 days, or that you want to switch over to insecticidal soap. Either of those things should help. Paula and I agree that SpongeBob, she didn't say this, but she said it, you pick up on other things about it when you're an adult. I say that's absolutely true, and that's why you ought to go back and watch Rocky and Bullwinkle if you haven't.
0: Oh, goodness, Natasha.
1: So many choices in that world.
0: You know, that was never my favorite growing up, Rocky and Bullwinkle, because it seemed like it was such a throwback. Looney Tunes and those. It was a little rougher.
1: Yeah.
0: But once I kind of got it, you know, because it was, what did it come out in the 50s? So, you know, in the 70s as a kid.
1: 60s, I think.
0: Let's see. I'm looking it up. It originally, Rocky and Bullwinkle originally aired on November 19th, 59.
1: Okay.
0: To June 64. Yeah.
1: Yeah. Because that's when I would have seen it as a kid in the 60s.
0: Oh, yeah.
1: But here's the deal. There, for us, it was so much more sophisticated than Bugs Bunny. No offense to Bugs, we love Bugs, but we were looking for some of those funnier jokes that we didn't quite get.
0: Mm-hmm.
1: And Rocky and Bullwinkle had plenty of those.
0: Yeah. You had the Russians in there, which was so great.

0: which was so
1: Boris
0: funny.
1: And Natasha.
0: I mean, come on, you know, it's just silly stuff.
1: Yeah.
0: But though anything like that, the things that really do work if in children's art and children's entertainment that way are the things that have layers to them, because as everybody who's ever been around kids for any length of time knows, they're smarter than you think they are, and they'll get bored with it if it doesn't have layers. So that's really why SpongeBob and all these things are so popular. Corinne sent these beautiful images. She has heard that it would be helpful to mix some sand into sweet potatoes with the potting soil. That's true. You need to break it up a little bit. You could use something called soil conditioner. It's your finely ground bark. Or you could use sharp sand. You could even use perlite if you happen to have some of that. What you're trying to do is just make sure that the soil is loose enough, and potting soil does tend to sometimes get really thick and dense, and those roots need to be able to spread, and they need to be able to spread quickly to support sweet potatoes. So give yourself a little bit of a benefit there. I think you're right. And she's still got some slips growing from the original mother sweet potatoes. You are so industrious. My goodness, Corinne, this is great. So she wants to know, can she pull them off and root them and plant them too? I'm going to say it's still May. Yes, go ahead and do that. You're going to have a whole lot by the time, by the time you get done with them, that you will have plenty. Amanda, beautiful, beautiful first picking of the green beans, fresh green beans this morning in Pike County. Lovely, lovely, lovely. That's what I always feel like, the end of May is when we should be getting a chance to do that. That's fun stuff. Really nice. That is just beautiful. Yellow butterflies and what else is in there? Looks like petunias. If I could just jump into the picture, you know, transport myself, I could see it even better. That's lovely. Really beautiful. Just lovely. We do have some hope on our front, our issue that we're always thinking about, the microplastics. As you know, microplastics have been found in every bit of water on our earth, every body of water, and their concentrations in fish and other aquatic creatures is a little troubling, to say the least. So a lot of work has been done, but especially Adelaide University seems to be where this comes up a lot. They're trying to figure out a way to just use it. You know, in other words, if we have the microplastics and we're going to harvest them from the oceans or from the whatever, let's find a way to use them. I tend to lean towards the things that say let's replace them in the products that we're already using them in. There must be something else. But you got to work from both ends of a big problem like this, so I appreciate them doing this. They have figured out, because it's Adelaide, and let's face it, if anybody's got sunshine, they've got sunshine. Scientists are using sunlight to turn that plastic waste into clean fuels like hydrogen, which could be a breakthrough solution not only to dealing with the plastic, but then also dealing with the microplastics and the other forms of plastic that we've not been able to do something with. This could possibly turn it into part of the low-carbon future that would allow us to have energy, have plenty of energy, but just like batteries are so important for storing it, we do have to have ways to keep the plastic from just piling up around us. And if we can turn that into hydrogen, we'd be doing a pretty good thing. The Adelaide University PhD candidates, and they are converting waste plastics with solar-powered systems into hydrogen and then into other industrial chemicals through that process. So that could really help. If we can find a way to make that a circle, you know, rather than a, here's, we do all these things and then we just toss the stuff out. If we could actually make it a circle where it feeds upon itself, we would be much, much better off. And working with the University of Missouri Columbia, they're now telling us that we've got even a different approach to a different plastic. This is the microplastics, particularly that the other one is intended to turn that into something. This is in turn of removing it from drinking water, because that's really one of the big problems. When we find it in every water source, then why are we consuming it? This is not something we would ordinarily consume, so why are we doing that? And in this particular case, it's all things orange-scented algae. Orange-scented algae, what even is that? Well, it's a thing. They have created a special kind of algae, and it grabs microscopic plastic pollution out of the water. It's not magnetic, but it has a magnetic effect. It attracts those particular things. That's because it produces limonene, and that is the product obviously it sounds like citrus, it smells like oranges, but that's what binds to the microplastic particles. It's amazing discovery, amazing development. If we can turn it into something bigger, then we would be much better off, because it's really hard to get teeny microplastics out of the water, but if you can get them to clump up, then you would be able to remove them with many systems, and that makes a tremendous amount of sense. Besides that, it cleans the wastewater while it's working. The algae does. The algae, while it's working, it also filters the water that it is taking the plastics out of. Now, I'm telling you, I didn't even know you could develop kinds of algae. I thought algae was pretty much algae, but I suppose you can genetically modify almost anything, and it makes a whole lot of sense to do it in this particular case. We have a lot of issues. We all have feelings about how we're going to do things. Are we going to do them in the way of genetic modification, or are we going to not do them that way? People will argue about it. People will take very strong lines about it. Just like almost everything else, I'm more in the middle. I'm more the person who says, let's see what the risk of using them is, but also what the reward is. And if we can use these algae to get microplastics out of the ocean, out of the drinking water, I'm for it. I'll go for that one. Just beautiful stuff. Beautiful stuff.
1: I was watching a documentary the other day about similar things. It started off with the microplastics, and then it went to all the stuff in outer space. And then you're like, oh my God, when it showed like a live Doppler type of deal, you see.
0: Oh my goodness.
1: And in the actual cloud of junk circling the Earth from all of the space debris from satellites and all those things. It's amazing that in the time we live now, where space travel and getting into that area is much more prevalent, that all that space junk is like, you know, darts and bullets just flying through the air, and that there's been several, you know, the flights that have been hit by these things.
0: They can be a compromising factor.
1: And you're like, oh man. So thinking of all the junk that we create, we've got to find a better way of using these things.
0: Seriously, because we're not going to be able to just walk off and leave it.
1: No.
0: You know?
1: And you think you've got a cloud of metal dust floating around the Earth.
0: There's plenty of science fiction that revolves around what happens after the stuff hits the...
1: Yeah.
0: You know? And so we don't need that. We need to prevent those things, and that is certainly an issue. If there's not somebody working on it, I'd be surprised, because it is a very difficult thing. That one of the things that, just like you hear about all of the plastic in the ocean that finds its way to each other, it's not quite water world, but almost, you know, the plastic conducts itself in such ways that the way the currents flow, those things all end up in one big lump in places. They don't join together, but they are physically located together. It's the same way I understand in space, that there are certain winds and certain currents and certain forces, the gravity of this place or the non-gravity of that place, which causes those things to end up in a big enough... I mean, this is not little tiny stuff. This is stuff that could actually
1: damage you. It's like bolts and
0: you.
1: Chunks of like car-sized debris.
0: Yes, yes. And that's a big problem. It's one that we don't want to think about, but as soon as the Wi-Fi goes out, or as soon as we can't see these satellite images of, you know, the park that we're going to visit or something like that, we suddenly realize that there's a problem.
1: Well, and, you know, with all the plastic, so you're thinking, like, there's obviously a current that pushes a lot of this stuff into the ocean as well in certain areas. I've been considering that maybe, like, one day we'll wake up and, like, Leviathan shows up, and it's like a big plastic bottle.
0: He's
1: taking the form of plastic bottles or something.
0: How do we go from science fiction to science fact? Yeah. Unfortunately, sometimes.
1: Might be right there.
0: That could be it. Because, let's face it, anytime we look at something, if enough of it exists and enough of it is not being used in a constructive way, it does eventually find an evil purpose. There's just, I mean, that's the way, that's nature. You know, that's where we talk about the balance. I hope it's not Leviathan that's plastic, but it could be. It could be. I'm not going to say it won't. We can go a little further back in time, though. I'm always fascinated by the shows. I don't watch them because I tend to laugh at them, but the ghost hunters and go into the spooky house and set up all the equipment and measure stuff, you know, see who's still there. Not that I don't think there are presences, I'm not going to say that, but I just think that the using the technology to try and find it sometimes goes a bit far. Now, of course, as if we needed to know this, the folks at Frontiers are going to tell us that there's sounds in old houses, and it's not just in old houses. You could be hearing things that are in fact there, but that you can't hear consciously. So it's like the undercurrent of noise, and you may be hearing the undercurrent of noise. It's probably not ghosts of a previous century or previous residents of the house, according to this particular study, but it is infrasound, the ultimate ultra low frequency vibration, which is below our range, but affects us. Our bodies pick it up anyway. So that's what they're going to scare us with that now. Did I hear a noise? Well, maybe you did. I'm glad you heard our noise today. Stick around. We'll be back.

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0: All right, now. It's the Rockin' Pneumonia. And the Boogie Woogie Flu,
1: in case you didn't know that.
2: Yeah, I mean, you are nailing them this morning. You know them all anyway.
0: They're stuck in my head. Mm-hmm. It's not really a test, thank goodness. I'm talking with Corinne on the text line about rooting a Cuba. And I always hate to disagree with anybody's mama, and I'm happy I could agree with her. She said that it's hard to root it at this time of the year. She's trying to root a piece. And I said, well, if it's real tender new growth and it bends easily, it is going to be harder to root than it will be in a few weeks when it toughens up a little bit. So, yeah, I think your mama's probably right about that one. I like that.
2: We got a great question from Ray.
0: What's Ray say?
2: Ray was like, I know you normally focus on plants and things this morning, though, speaking a little bit about the connection with Earth. What is your opinion or beliefs on grounding sheets? And I've actually read a good bit about those, and I'm curious what you think about those.
0: Talk about it for a minute.
2: Well, they're basically sheets that are kind of geared up, sometimes wired with, like, you know, something that allows it to be grounded while you sleep to the floor, mm-hmm. or to something, you know. So it's supposed to be fairly healthy for you, I guess, because of, you know, the normal electrical outputs that float mm-hmm. around, and mm-hmm. this diffuses some of it, or it harnesses in some way. Again, mm-hmm. I'm not 100% on what they actually
0: but it
2: do.
0: Is, it's in the category with weighted blankets.
2: Sure.
0: You know, it's all about comfort. And I was listening to somebody talk yesterday about sheets that they swear get cooler every time you wash them. Mm-hmm. I thought to myself, well, is it just cotton that gets thinner, or is there something else in here?
2: Yeah.
0: But all of these kinds of comfort mechanisms I find are so individual. I just think that you can't take anybody else's word for it.
2: Sure. And they'll have silver or copper into the fabric
0: because
2: itself.
0: It's like when people used to sleep under pyramids. Mm-hmm. There are people who slept under pyramids, and absolutely the next morning they got up with 1,000 ideas and were able to, you know, write 2 chapters. And there are other people who saw absolutely no difference in their life at all from it. And yeah. I realize that it might be more subtle than that, and some people miss it. But I think that whole category is important for us to be aware of, because I don't think we're nearly as in touch as we should be with what's around us.
2: Well, we have the guy in Russia. What's his name? Alexander Golod.
0: Yeah.
2: He had the Russian pyramid for healing, popularized back in the 90s, mm-hmm. if I remember.
0: Yep.
2: And I've always been fascinated with that one, too, because people say it works miracles.
0: Yeah. I mean, there are the people that find good results from things that are a little bit strange to the other are usually finding a way to connect.
2: Mm-hmm.
0: And that whole notion of connecting with nature and connecting with yourself to the earth is not a bad thing.
2: It generates an energy column that alters the physical, the chemical, and the biological mm-hmm. processes. Mm-hmm. Many testimonials out there that I've read and mm-hmm. seen that swear by it. And it's one of those things, it's kind of like the hyperbaric chamber almost.
0: Yes, and that doesn't work for everybody either. Right. But the people it works for, it's a wonderful, wonderful way of treating problems. But for some folks, it doesn't work.
2: I wonder if you put your plants in something like that. I mean, it's a greenhouse, in essence.
0: Believe me, there are people the results that I have read personally from that kind of stuff are mixed, and so it probably does go down to the particular plant. It's very much like putting together tests for plants for which ones clean the air better, like they did at the Stennis Space Center so long ago, that gave us the actual list of the best plant cleaners, best air cleaners among plants.
2: Mm-hmm.
0: And so I'm sure that there's probably a list that will tell you these grew great, these benefited, these got better, and these others over here didn't really matter, didn't make any difference, mm-hmm. you know. And that's true of any kind of change that you put your plants through, but I do think that in many cases, the more it is connected to what's around us, the more likely it is to help and to work.
2: Is there anything with electricity, though, that is beneficial to plants? I mean, you know, we have an electrical world. Mm-hmm. We think and suggest that talking to your plants or giving them music or certain things does stimulate them or connect them more to the, I guess, what's going on around.
0: That's the idea.
2: It is, you know, is a plant, obviously it's an electrical creation as well. We're all, you know, got electricity in us. But I didn't know.
0: It's all electricity. Yeah. Between magnetism and electricity, mm-hmm.
2: Is there something that you can use, though, like magnets or electrical current that, I know you can do that with water, which will, you know, purify. Is there something you could do there, though, or have you ever read that plants, to get rid of certain diseases or certain things?
0: There's lots of research that has been done on various things like that. Mm-hmm. But I do not have a study that I can tell you about that says growing them under a pyramid or doing this will do other things. The reason we study so much about water and sunlight and nutrition is because we know those three things will affect the plant.
2: That's the ABCs.
0: And then we get a little further down the road, you know, to growth regulation and the timing of different applications and things. And the more thrifty, the better we can keep the plant growing, the less likely it is to have those pest problems. So as Ray says, the sheets are supposed to provide a path mm-hmm. to earth ground for the static charge in your body to be able to dissipate. And that's exactly right. That's the same thing that we would be looking for in the plants, is to be able to clear their pathways. And so that's why I say that if it works, it works.
2: You know, I've always wondered, mm-hmm. with in the South, too, somebody will make a ton of money one day as we get more health conscious with sprays and pesticides and things of that nature. But in small gardens, I've always wondered if there was some type of electrical device or magnets or something that would say be tuned in a way to keep the yes. bugs away, you know, yeah. kind of create a little force field. Around.
0: Yeah, there are. It's the same principle as the things that you plug inside your house that mm-hmm. are the sound wave things, but they're just not as good outside.
2: Okay.
0: There's all of those, you know, if there's fans that you put outside that basically are draped, and that's what attracts mosquitoes to them, mm-hmm. and that's what can slow down them. But the research has shown that you still got to get the mosquitoes to come over there.
2: Yeah, you got to attract them. And that's a problem
0: because you don't really want to attract yeah. anymore.
2: Hey, we have one question before we go from Brendan in Mendenhall.
0: Yes. Mm-hmm.
2: And it was, the wind and rain caused my tomatoes to blow over. Would I do more damage if I tried to tie them back up?
0: No, you'd be doing fine. Give it a shot. Because if you do, obviously you don't want to break them, but you need to tie them up just enough so that they are not going to be on the ground when it rains again. That in turn exposes them to all of the pathogens that are in the soil that can turn around and rot them. So pick them up if you possibly can. What a lot of things to put up with. We put up with so much stuff in our gardens.
2: Hey, well, Mike's got a fungi. I've told you about these before. I've seen in the Delta that are just mm-hmm. the weirdest mm-hmm. thing, the
0: That's
2: yellow,
0: beautiful.
2: Bright yellow.
0: That's lovely.
2: Yeah, I've always been curious about those because I'll see them growing up against a tree or at mm-hmm. the base of one.
0: Sure.
2: And
0: sure.
2: they're just the brightest yellow. It stands out so much in the green.
0: I don't identify fungi on the air because somebody will hear the wrong thing.
2: Sure.
0: But that's beautiful.
2: Isn't it? I mean, that's so unique.
0: Just beautiful. I was real happy to see at the farmer's market that I went to last week how many people are growing mushrooms again. We got into that, and then we kind of fell out of it a little bit. But I think now that there are so many more people using a different sorts of fungi in their cooking and one thing and another, we're starting to see it pop up again. I think that's great. Gives me great hope for the future.
2: Well, we don't talk a lot about things, you know, like licorice is one I've read a lot about lately. Licorice mm-hmm. root having so many positive digestive and skin
0: yeah.
2: qualities to it, and we're starting to see more of the.
0: We have really, as a society, gone into our guts lately. I should have printed the. I'm still thinking about those T-shirts. Gardening takes guts, you know, because that's one of the things that we have talked about all the time is that your gut really does make a big difference. There's research every week that gives us more details about that. And I'm sure the licorice root is certainly, I mean, that's a powerful, powerful substance. There's no reason why it wouldn't make an effect. You're so smart. You brought us all kinds of things today. I'm going to say thank you. I'm going to say thanks to everybody. Thanks to all these beautiful texts. Appreciate hearing from everyone. And thanks again to our friends in Tupelo. We'll be here next week. Looking forward to it.
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2: Why? Why take a chance? Why risk a mistake? Why say something? We all have reasons why we choose to ignore the things that give us pause, that seem out of place, that don't feel right. The word why can either paralyze us or empower us to stand up and protect what we love. So if you see something, why do you say something?
3: I see safe for my family.
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7: I see safe because all of this matters.
2: We all have something worth protecting. A why that unifies this community we're all a part of. So protect your everyday. Report suspicious activity to local authorities. If you see something, say something.
8: Fox News, I'm Carmen Roberts. Details are emerging about a potential deal with Iran. Even though President Trump says there's no rush, Secretary of State Marco Rubio, speaking in India, said the two sides have made progress, but he is staying cautious.
9: You can agree to things on paper. They actually have to be implemented. You can agree to things in writing, and then you actually have to go out and do it.
8: Israel's concerned the possible agreement would reopen the Strait of Hormuz, but not deal with Iran's nuclear program. In Southern California, a damaged chemical tank may have cracked, possibly lessening the risk of a cataclysmic explosion. Some 50,000 people under evacuation orders, and it's 500 miles, 33 drivers, and one winner. Indianapolis 500's underway.
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11: I'm Kelly Bennett for Supertalk Mississippi News. Mississippi is the only state in the Southeast that doesn't allow county sheriff's offices to use radar. Harrison County Sheriff Matt Haley is disappointed that proposed legislation that would have changed that wasn't passed in the 2026 legislative session, despite backing from the Mississippi Sheriff's Association.
12: We've tried it again, and I just don't get it. To me, the best thing to do now in today's times is to pass something and put it back in the Board of Supervisors' hands. Let each county decide whether they're going to do it or not.
11: Current law limits the use of radar to the Highway Patrol and certain municipal or college police departments. For more Mississippi news, follow us on Facebook, X, or online at supertalk.fm.
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1: Tired of the same old morning routine? Tune in to Mornings with Richard Cross. Your connection to everything Mississippi. 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If it's happening in Mississippi, you'll hear about it on Super Talk Mississippi.
2: Governor Tate Reeves expects state lawmakers to redraw congressional, state legislative, and state Supreme Court lines ahead of the 2027 elections. As Mississippi GOP Chair Mike Hurst explains, the fact that our state has already held its primaries is coming into play in a big way.
3: And even if you were to just invalidate the primary and the litigation that would ensue from that, you would have that litigation. We, the party, Republicans, would have to spend money on litigation, on lawyers, on legal fees to try to fight that in court. And, you know, it's just not enough time to turn around and get this done within 169 days. So I would much rather prefer that we spend our donors' money on getting Republicans elected rather than paying lawyers in the courtrooms.
2: The general election is coming up in November.
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1: Oh, you're damn right it is, and we are going on a field trip. In this hour of Fox Across America, I am going to take you to a foreign country known as California. We got Katrina Campins coming by. She is a superstar realtor down in Miami, and she's going to talk about the adverse effect some of these big government policies are having on the exodus of billionaires in places like California that are fleeing for more business-friendly, tax-friendly states like Florida. But long before we get to the real estate effect, we're going to talk about the you and me effect, which is essentially what? Higher taxes, higher crime, and the highest gas prices in America, all brought to you by the fine folks in California.
2: Thanks, big government weenuses.
1: And the reason I've been harping on these big high-profile races is I know most of you listening, if we're on about 200 stations right now, odds are you're not in California. But what they're running on in California is what the Democrats are running on at a national level. And it's what they're running on at a local level in a race near you. Everybody, show of

0: fans right now in the car, if you have someone on TV who is posting campaign ad after campaign ad who is an absolute moonbat. They want men competing inside women's sports.
1: That's not right.
0: Okay, they want ICE abolished so the violent criminals can stay in the country.
1: That's not right.
0: I mean, but these are, you know, familiar refrains. Okay, you guys were around for defund the police. Men can have babies. The kids deserve drag shows in kindergarten.
2: These people are crazy. I'm telling you, they're crazy.
0: I could play that clip pretty much every time I run a Democrat policy these days, but they're not unique to one state. You see, there was a time when, you know, New York might have had a different worldview than California, or New York and California at the very least would have a different worldview than Maryland, or at the very least, maybe different than Chicago. That's not the case anymore. Every one of these, every single one of these mayors has more empathy for the criminal than the cops. They've implemented every woke bail reform imaginable, which has let how many recidivist criminals back out onto the streets to kill? I can't keep track at this point. I don't mean to bum you out, but long story short, with the woke bail reforms,
2: everything woke turns to
0: So the point is, we've been focusing on the California race. It's getting a lot of heat, but I'm only really doing it as a way of explaining, as I did in the New York City mayor's race, that the reason this should matter to you is because if far-left ideology, you know, capitalism is evil, eat the rich, that whole thing, open borders, I said if that proves to be electable for Mom Donnie, it's going to become a national platform in a hurry. And sure enough, Mamdani winning paved the way for every other left-wing nutbag to come roaring into the campaign. And they're all in the lead in their respective races. Okay, that's a real thing going on right now.
3: I got a bad feeling about this.
0: None of you can point to a Democrat primary where the moderate is winning. It's always the nutbag. And it's not tethered to any type of moral or integrity or ideology. You know, give you a good example. Who do the Democrats want the nominee to be out in California? Tom Steyer. Tom Steyer is a billionaire. Bernie Sanders and AOC just went on a fighting the oligarchy tour where they told us all billionaires were evil. AOC said you cannot legitimately earn $1 billion.
4: She's not real smart.
0: Okay, are you telling me Amazon didn't revolutionize the world in a way that he could earn $1 billion? Are you going to tell me the Apple computer didn't revolutionize the world? Okay, in a way that somebody like Steve Jobs and later Tim Cook can make that money? Are you going to tell me Elon Musk allowing blind people to see and deaf people to hear hasn't created a level of innovation that should entitle him to whatever money the free market wants to give him? Of course we need capitalism. Of course we need billionaires. So I'm not mad at Tom Steyer for being a billionaire, but is it not curious how Bernie Sanders says the billionaires, you know, are evil? What is he going to tell you to do in California? He's going to tell you to get out there, and he's going to tell you to vote for the billionaire. Okay, that's what Bernie Sanders is going to do.
2: He is so full of shit, this guy.
0: And AOC is no better. So this is not tethered to any value other than get power. And I told you that was the danger of Mamdani running. Mamdani is economically illiterate. I'm going to play you some of his clips on the way to this California conversation. But the minute he won, understand, and I said this during the election, so I'm not taking credit after the fact, high-level Democrats were not endorsing Mamdani in the primary because they were like, well, socialism's the devil. It could destroy our whole economy. But I said to you, if socialism wins, they're all going to start embracing socialism, not because they believe in it, but because they want the power.
5: Ah, you have a good eye, my man.
0: And sure enough, they are all behind him now. And they're all telling you we need to raise taxes, we need to eat the rich, we need these government-run grocery stores. Here is Mamdani quickly making the case for government-run grocery stores by trashing Ronald Reagan in the process. This is clip 14.
6: I cannot help but think of the words of our 40th president, Ronald Reagan. He famously said, the 9 most terrifying words in the English language are, I'm from the government and I'm here to help. It's a good quote, but I disagree. I think 9 more terrifying words are actually, I worked all day and can't feed my family. We are going to use the power of government to lower prices and make it easier for New Yorkers to put food on the table.
0: Oh, come on.
4: What would you do with a brain if you had one?
0: Now, you might hear that for the first time as a person who doesn't want to work, as a person who thinks life is too expensive. And you might say to yourself, yeah, screw the the government should be helping and everything would be a lot better for me if the government ran it.
7: Not even close.
0: Okay, understand, the reason Ronald Reagan was against the government helping is because, number one, the government can't do things as efficiently as the private sector can, which means you have to pay more for the government to do it. A good example is California's diaper program. Costco sells you diapers for 13 cents a diaper. In California, they're giving away 20 million diapers, but they're paying 50 cents a diaper.
8: Well, that's the dumbest thing I've heard of.
0: But it's not dumb. They're paying 37,000 cents more a diaper. Why? Because it allows them to line their pockets and their NGOs, which in turn donate to the candidate who greenlit the diaper program. That's why they do it. The reason they want you to be dependent on the government for their everyday needs is because it allows the government to raise the money from the taxpayer to give them to you. And they don't give them to you. They create an NGO, a non-government organization, which is insane because it's funded by the government. And that NGO makes salaries and creates jobs in itself that then distribute the diapers they could be handing directly to you. So it costs you more as a taxpayer. It costs the government more as an entity. And in the process, it takes away the self-reliance people would otherwise need to do for themselves to get ahead in life. Socialism is catering to the people who don't want to work. Yes, it sucks when you're starting out. You can't get a gig. You don't make a lot of money. I drove a taxi for 10 years. My wife was making homemade diapers. They were reusable diapers. You bought liners, but the diapers themselves were affixed with a Velcro that could then be thrown in the washer machine after they were used. That's what we did when our kid was born because it was a cab driver. We didn't have any money. And, you know, we battled our way through it. Jenny was a nanny for a couple of families, and she could take Lincoln to work, which kind of offset some of the child care costs. I understand you got to get really, really resourceful. But the reason getting the government involved in things like commerce and ultimately grocery stores, as Mom Donnie's doing right now, is the way the government gives you more affordable groceries is by artificially lowering the cost of those groceries. What does that mean? It means they are offsetting the difference between what the market would charge you and what they're going to charge you by raising taxpayer dollars to subsidize the gap. So let's say Chips Ahoy are $5. I don't know what they cost these days. Okay, I don't eat Chips Ahoy. I'm not eating any cookies right now.
2: He is so full of shit, this guy.
0: No, it's not true. If you look at me right now on the Fox News, I am not eating. I haven't had Chips Ahoy in like a month.
8: Put that cookie down now.
0: All right, whatever. But the point is, okay, if Chips Ahoy is $5, the Mom Donnie grocery store is going to sell it to you for $4. And you go, well, I guess Chips Ahoy is just losing money then. No, the government's paying them the dollar. They're paying them the dollar difference. So your taxes are going up. So you can buy these at what you think is a discount. But here's the small problem. Mom Donnie says he's doing this in the name of helping the little guy. But do you know what the little guy running a family-owned bodega here in New York City can't do? They can't afford to sell you things at a loss in order to keep up with the government. That's why the government's not supposed to be involved in commerce and putting their thumb on the scale of anything. Okay, they did this the opposite way when it came to Obamacare. Okay, Obamacare was supposed to lower the cost of health care. Oh, man. Premiums have gone up about 300% since the bill was passed, and the government has funded the difference. So Obamacare was supposed to be some type of a handout to the little guy who couldn't afford health care. But what it ultimately did is it handled trillions of dollars in subsidies to the health care companies. So in theory, they gave you the health care at a discount, except the health care cost more than it ever had before. You understand? And the government was just paying the difference. So the government getting involved drives up the cost of everything by artificially lowering the appearance of cost. But the person living in the everyday reality making up the difference is that tax-paying citizen who has to make up the difference.
9: We're paying in cash.
0: Paying in taxes. So Mom Donnie's an idiot, and everyone in California is an idiot with all the stupid free stuff they're promising. So Karen Bass, making the rounds, tries to say with a straight face that, well, we know Spencer Pratt's popular. Okay, but I'm reducing street homelessness. Except she's not. But here she is telling you her priorities, clip 21.
7: I think that he is tapping into a general sense of anger that people have, not just in Los Angeles, but in many other places around our country. But, you know, I think what's important is the fact that in my time, for the first time, we have had a reduction in street homelessness by 17.5%, while homelessness has gone up 18%. So I want you to know that that resonates with Angelenos very much as well, because homelessness is one of our major problems.
9: Some of these women, they're so stupid.
0: Okay, what she doesn't tell you, and this is why people hate politicians, is their homelessness rate doubled in the course of this $900 billion spending spree. It doubled. So if it goes up by 50%, okay, over the course of her run as mayor, and she's quoting a stat that is very disputed, but let's just take her at her word, okay? If it went up by 50%, she got it down by 17% this year, that means overall it's still up under her watch 33%, okay? 33%.
10: You gotta do better than that.
0: And when she says things like, well, I think Spencer Pratt's just tapping into a general sense of anger across the country. No. This is very specific to your mayor's race. Okay, 7,000 homes burnt down in a city that pays the highest rate of taxes in America. 7,000 homes were told, we don't have any water in the reservoir or water in the fire hydrants because of some woke climate change initiatives. Oh, well. Okay? Right now, as we speak to you, that reservoir is still empty. And here's Karen Bass on MS Now saying we have other priorities beyond the wildfires. Clip 22.
7: I can tell you, and I talk to Palisadians all the time, a lot of Palisadians are not excited about Spencer Pratt and do not feel that he represents their neighborhood very well. Los Angeles is a very, very big city, and the wildfires had a big impact, that is for sure. But people do recognize that there are other issues.
11: Life is hard, but it's harder when you're stupid.
0: I mean, really, though. Okay, when she says there are other issues in Los Angeles besides the wildfires. Fair. Okay, that's not true. The homeless population has doubled. They're paying the highest taxes in America. Okay, crime is through the roof. None of the kids can frickin' read. And oh, by the way, because of woke climate policies like the ones she support, they're all paying an extra $2 a gallon in gas. Los Angeles has become unlivable. And the reason they hate Spencer Pratt as much as they do is he is a celebrity. He is a reality star. He is a guy who makes a lot of money. So seemingly, none of this should really be a problem for him because he could afford to move somewhere else. Okay, but the reality is he cares about Los Angeles. And like Kennedy, who works with me here at Fox, he saw the government completely inept when it came to fighting a fire. And then they tried to outsource blame for that very fire to climate change, knowing full well a guy was arrested for arson. So when they try to attribute this to like MAGA fascism or national anger, okay, nobody's mad. We're laughing at people over here. If you are voting liberal right now after all they've done to the people of California, okay, we ain't mad at you. Okay, in the South, they say bless your heart. Okay, up here in the North, I just say thank you because you're probably going to wind up in one of my monologues on my TV show because you, my friend, are weapons grade stupid.
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23: We find ourselves rich in goods, but ragged in spirit. Reaching with magnificent precision for the moon, but falling into raucous discord on Earth.
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26: 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The Eagle has landed. I'm going to step off the land now. It's one small step for man, one giant leap for mankind.
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30: President Trump gathering top tech companies to sign a new agreement to help fuel the global AI race. Executives from companies like Amazon, Google, Meta, XAI, and OpenAI are agreeing to pay for all the energy needed to run their planned data centers. They hope it will reassure communities wary of having data centers in their backyard.
31: We're here this afternoon for a historic signing that will help keep down utility bills very, very substantially. And electricity prices for millions of Americans, and in many cases for a lot of people that don't really understand why they're going up, but they're not going to be going up, they're going to be actually going down.
30: The president says the tech companies will build their own power supplies and will end up strengthening local grids. Around 3,000 new data centers are under construction or planned in the U.S. The data centers are expected to account for as much as half of U.S. power demand for the rest of this decade. With Fox on Tech, Connor Hansen, Fox Business.

0: Katrina Campins in the On Deck Circle on Fox Across America with Jimmy Failla. But there's a clip I got to play you really quickly while I got you here. Every Democrat has been telling you that this redistricting war is costing black people their vote.
1: Democrats are so full of crap.
0: Nobody knows better than a black voter at the Cook County board meeting who stood up last week and called out the Democrat Party for all the shameless race baiting that's been going on when it comes to voter ID and it comes to redistricting and everything else. This is such a fascinating clip because as she distills the wisdom you're about to hear, every Democrat in Chicago has the energy of a cat getting a bath. You know, the cat just shrinks and looks like it wants to kill everybody. Listen to this, clip 32.
2: 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I'm 63 years old. I've been voting since

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1: For getting y'all the right to be here instead of sitting up here manipulating the Voting Rights Act like something's getting ready to happen to our right to vote, when you know that's not true. So now you all gonna drag black people in here, definitely some senior citizens, and gonna have them come up here and talk about how they scared to vote, how this messed up the right to vote, women need to vote, all that junk, when you know it's not true. Just like you sit up here and make like black people can't get IDs, us requiring IDs to vote, it's gonna stop black people from voting. Why black people ain't got IDs?
2: Congratulations to her on never getting booked to speak to the Chicago board meeting ever again, because she's telling you the truth. Nobody's right to vote is in danger. They said it was Jim Crow on steroids when they passed voter ID in frickin' Georgia.
3: This is Jim Crow on steroids, what they're doing in Georgia and 40 other states.
2: But lo and behold, Georgia has broken turnout records in the two subsequent elections since they told you it was Jim Crow on steroids. Okay, here's a newsflash. Black people can get ID, just like white people and Muslim people and Latino people. And if you think they can't, the real racist we need to protect them against is you.
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0: This is a big damn deal, folks, because we're in a little bit of a reunion here. Just someone I know and love who is a fan favorite on this show, the TV show. Show she's never even been on. She is considered a fan favorite. And she triumphantly returns to this studio. The iconic. Iconic is fair. I think it's fair. Okay. You say I should say something even more. I think iconic. Can we just agree
1: on
0: that?
1: I'm very grateful. I'm very grateful.
0: Katrina Campins is here and the crowd goes wild. She was giving me a look. I said iconic and she was like, keep going.
1: No.
0: Such a diva. Good to see you, pal.
1: It's wonderful to be here again. Missed you guys.
0: You're the only person who comes in this direction. Everyone in New York goes to Miami, but nobody flies this way. So, like, we can't miss you. You're the only one coming this way.
1: Everybody is coming to Florida.
0: I know.
1: All of the big dogs. It's really incredible because when I did the first season of The Apprentice, I remember everyone making fun of me because I was the only Floridian.
0: Uh-huh.
1: And they're like, what do you do all day long? Sit on the beach? You know, all these business people. And now all those same business people are flocking to Florida. And I'm the only one, coming back here.
0: Yeah.
1: I do have a home studio, which helps in Florida. Yeah, but
0: it matters. But the point is, Mom Donnie, too, with this Ken Griffin thing. He met with local business leaders yesterday.
1: I heard.
0: Because he's just chasing them out of town.
1: It's insane to me. And I know it's political theater for him. But what he doesn't realize is he's driving out the very people that could help his city grow and transform. And I also think that it was quite dangerous what he did with Ken Griffin.
0: Yeah.
1: Like, you're putting his life in danger given, you know, the
0: CEO. He filmed a video outside his house. Is that what you're talking about?
1: Yes.
0: Yeah.
1: Yes.
0: So, Mom Donnie, if you guys didn't see it, Katrina Campins is in studio. He was, you know, trying to scapegoat billionaires and filmed a video of himself outside of Ken Griffin's apartment. He doxed him, in essence, and gave you the guy's address. At a time when Ken Griffin was trying to decide at Citadel if they should be creating more jobs in New York or moving them elsewhere.
1: I mean, it was ridiculous, and I couldn't believe he had the guts to actually do it right in front of his home, because it's not only about him. Now you're putting his family in danger. You had the CEO get shot, you know, and so it's just, I thought it was very irresponsible. And then Mondani, you know, continues with the political theater, but now I think he's realized, because he just met with J.P. Morgan as well, that, hey, I am doing myself harm and I'm doing the people of New York harm.
0: That's the part they don't get, is that when you drive away the billionaire class, who do they pay most of the taxes? So the only way to offset that revenue
1: of wealth transfer, that's $4 million per hour. I mean, when you really think about these numbers, these people are really speaking with their pocketbooks.
0: Yeah, they're going. We're talking to the great Katrina Campins, and understand, when you're talking about those house prices, that's not a retired

0: city cop buying a $10 million house. I mean, if it is, he's probably getting popped for fraud at some point in the near future.
1: Something else is happening.
0: Don't get too attached to that guy in the neighborhood. But the point is, the other people, when they leave, and this is the part all these eat the rich idiots don't understand, is they are, in essence, ecosystems all to themselves. The guy who's a billionaire is not only employing thousands of people, but they're buying homes and they're contributing to schools and taxes and going to businesses and tipping waitresses and things like that. You know, everybody like AOC who says billionaires are the devil, you know, tell that to a working mom who's waiting tables and somehow miraculously got a once in a lifetime $5,000 tip, which happens with these guys.
1: And you bring up a great point. Schools, the schools in Florida are jam-packed. Yeah. The private schools, like where I went to school as well, and all of the private schools, there's waiting lists, 2 or 3 year waiting lists. So what a lot of these billionaires have realized is that they need to start their own schools. And so there's more schools coming up. And then obviously the elected officials in Florida also realize that they need to improve the public school system in addition to that. So everybody's working together to make Florida great. And California and New York are suffering as a result of that.
0: It's crazy. We're talking to Katrina Campins. California's really having a big problem, too, because they have literally chased trillions of dollars in wealth away, and they were already paying the highest taxes. They can only go up if that money leaves for the regular guy. I'm sure you've been following the Spencer Pratt thing.
1: Yes. Yes, I have been.
0: And all he's saying really quick, let me just say this, is like 7,000 people lost their homes. Okay, they want their houses back. That's a very relatable platform. And when the counter to that is, well, like, he's MAGA or he's like a fascist, that's not like a real argument. You know what I'm saying? So I'm not surprised that he's making the inroads that he is. Are you?
1: I'm really impressed by him, I have to say, because, you know, you always think reality TV star. And I mean, I came from reality TV as well. But it's really remarkable. I mean, he knows his stuff. He's passionate about it because his family suffered. And he's really calling everyone out. I mean, his campaign is brilliant.
0: Yeah.
1: Every time an ad comes out, I think to myself, wow, that one's better than the last one. I mean, it's just, it's hitting.
0: Yeah.
1: And I really have high hopes for him, and God bless him, and God bless Heidi. And I hope they really, I hope he gets elected and they make change there.
0: Yes, they need it. I mean, when you look at California and the mess they have, like, one party rule is bad because if there's no incentive for the party in power to change anything, it just gets further and further, you know, to the left. In this case, for them, it's become uninhabitable. And I always explain it to people like this. It's like, you know, if you go out with a group of guys, it's good to have one contrarian guy in the crowd, because otherwise every bad idea gets green lit, you know?
1: Yeah, they're all yes men.
0: Next thing you know, you and your buddies are in the back of a paddy wagon because there wasn't one guy who was like, no, maybe don't punch the police horse, Vinny. And the next thing you know, the horse is getting hit and you're going viral, but you're also going to jail, you know?
1: That's so true. You have to have a well-diversified group of friends.
0: Yes.
1: That's a great point, Jimmy.
0: Diversity of thought. You need diversity of thought.
1: Athletes need more of that. More people around them that say no as opposed to yes, so that they can, protect their wealth and make good good decisions.
0: Imagine that. That sounds like it's coming from a specific place, so I'm not going to dig too hard. I'm kidding. Katrina Campins is in studio on the rebound. If you're just, I'm kidding. I know nothing. I don't know anything.
1: No, just because of all the athletes and entertainers that I helped with their real estate.
0: Yeah, of course.
1: It's great to see so many of these athletes and so many friends of mine and former clients of mine either going back to school and graduating or being part of financial firms or now doing commentary, you know, on Fox Sports and so forth. It's inspiring for the younger kids.
0: But wouldn't financial literacy, it's the one thing we don't teach in this country, and it's probably the thing we need the most, right?
1: And I think about that all the time because I have an 8-year-old. Yeah. I started to teach him, you know, so much about just, you're good at math, let's put it to use, you know, and simple basic things that they're never going to teach you at school. And we need more trade schools too, because he says, I'm not going to go to college. I'm like, you know what? I'm not totally against that. So let's discuss the skills. I tell my nephew too, who wants to go into construction. I'm like, be an engineer. Like, you know, do something in construction, and also electricians are gonna, with AI.
0: Electricians are macking it.
1: They're going to make more money than doctors and lawyers. They are.
0: Yeah. No,
1: I mean, the plumbers are already making more money than doctors and lawyers. Every time I need to call a plumber, I'm like, ow.
0: I know, because they're plumbers getting paid.
1: I tried to do it myself.
0: Is that true?
1: So the guy that I was getting a manicure, and the guy's from Vietnam, and he's like, you don't need to hire anybody. You know, go to Home Depot and get this machine, and it goes down, and you can unplug your own toilet. It was a disaster. I was so scared. I was so intimidated, and I tried it, and I failed.
0: Oh, Campins. You should have called Jenny Fallon. Because Jenny can coach you through any of that.
1: Really?
0: Jenny can do anything.
1: Oh my
0: do you know Jenny during COVID? I'm not.

0: making this up. Like, literally remodeled one of the bathrooms in our house, like, to the studs, though. Tub, tile, toilet, vanity, everything.
1: So
0: like,
1: she literally. Should be doing HGTV.
0: She could be. In another life, she could
1: Maybe
0: be.
1: Maybe she should try that, and then you can do cameos.
0: Yeah.
1: And and then one network can fuel the other.
0: That would
1: you know?
0: Be funny.
1: Look at that cross-promotion.
0: But I'm not, like, I'm not, I'm not making that up. Like, literally, like, kitchens. Like,
1: I love that, because I see women do that, and I'm like, go, girl, you go, girl, because I can't do it.
0: Yeah, yeah.
1: You know, but I see them do the, and it's micro cement because I want to micro cement my bathroom. I'm like, should I try it? Should I try it?
0: Yeah,
1: no,
0: yeah.
1: No, Katrina, you failed at the plumbing thing. Like, don't go there. Just pay someone.
0: Katrina Campus is here. She has voices in her head. Who doesn't?
1: That is true.
0: Who among us? I mean, who among? Try doing 3 hours of live radio. Do you know how many conversations I'm mediating in my brain right now?
1: I can't begin to tell you how many times in my day I'm literally talking to myself and someone's like, what? I'm like, no, I'm just talking to myself. They're like, oh, okay.
0: That's where you get to walk around with the earpiece so people think you're on the phone. You're like, no, I'm just crazy.
1: I thought of that the other day because I was practicing, you know, what I was going to say on Fox Noticias because I did Fox Noticias today. So when I'm doing Spanish, like, I have to practice my words and stuff. And I was doing it in the car, too. And I'm like, maybe I should just put something to my ear so they don't think I'm totally nuts.
0: Too late. I laugh at all of this. Give me one more. I know we've talked about mass exodus, New York and California, and they're all moving to Florida. Are they going anywhere else? Is, like, Texas still getting the boom?
1: Yeah. But Texas, so Florida's number one, and Texas is behind Florida.
0: Okay.
1: But when you look at the numbers, Florida is 3.5 times, has a 3.5 times the wealth coming to Florida than Texas. And let me tell you, I love Texas, and we discussed this a little bit, but I don't know, have you watched the Dunn Ranch? Have you
0: watched? A little bit, yeah, I know, yeah.
1: Oh my God, you know, I mean, you know me and Yellowstone and the Dunn Ranch, but I'm watching this going, oh my God, this is my vision board, like when they go. So I think Texas is going to get an influx because of these shows. I truly believe
0: it. Yes, because they want space, they want acreage and stuff.
1: But then you also see that, and you reevaluate, and you're like, man, life is so short, like I've always wanted to do that. Let me move to Texas, buy a farm, find a manly man, move there, and then, you know, you need someone that can actually do plumbing and electricity, too.
0: Listen, if you're listening on KTBB in Tyler, Texas right now, you guys ought to start DMing Katrina Campins. I mean, really putting it out there today.
1: No, because I think that's why a lot of women love Rip. I mean, you don't watch this show the way I do.
0: I know Rip. I know Cole Hauser.
1: You know Rip?
0: Do you know on New Year's Eve 2 years ago, we were at the White Horse Saloon in Tennessee, and he was working the mechanical bull that I was riding.
1: Oh, my God.
0: And, he showed me how if you want to make a guy look good, you can do certain things to the bull. But just the same, you can get anyone off in a second because there's certain settings.
1: He showed you himself?
0: Yeah. I mean, he wasn't on the bull. He was working the controls. But he showed me. Like,
1: how did you not tell me that story? As much as I love Yellowstone.
0: It's public knowledge. It's out there.
1: Wow.
0: But the point is, if you have acreage and you know how to fix the toilet.
1: Yeah, if you actually, like, own the land, yeah. And you have horses and dogs and everything that I don't have to take care of, but I can enjoy.
0: I think the kids call this a thirst trap, but it's a classy version, and I'm not above it.
1: And I think a lot of women feel that way.
0: Yes.
1: Like, you know, they do. That's why the show is doing so well, because they love the love there.
0: Yes.
1: I mean, I need Jenny here to help me out.
0: If you've got
1: this.
0: A beard and a toolkit, Katrina Campins. I love this. Listen, so much more than an interview. Okay, this was.
1: We always get in trouble here.
0: Yeah.
1: I get in trouble with you and Jesse Waters.
0: Oh, yeah.
1: Those are the two shows I get in trouble
0: with. Yeah, but you're supposed to get in trouble with him. You know, that's like kind of the hook. Like, our job is to go on his show and make him look like the normal one. Like, this show, no one's even pretending I'm normal. So it's like you come here, nobody, they're not even paying attention at this point.
1: I'm going to be with Jesse tomorrow, so we'll see what fun topics we get into. You're normally on right before me.
0: Yeah, sometimes I'm your opening act and vice versa. You don't know. And we'll see. We'll see where this goes. But the great Katrina Campins, you know where you love her. You know what you need to do, East Texas.
1: Oh my
0: gosh. We're back after this.
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9: The student now goes to college to proclaim rather than to learn. 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
11: Ali comes out to meet Frazier, but Frazier starts to retreat. If Frazier goes back an inch farther, he'll wind up in a ringside seat. Ali swings with the left, Ali swings with the right. Look at the kid carry the fight.
12: Everybody just gathered around, organized, and it was orderly. No kids were out of hand. They just wanted to talk. 2 seconds, throwing tear gas, and the kids were picking up and throwing them back at the cops. And they chased the kids over the hill. The cops were boxing. There was kids all around them. All of a sudden, the cops got trigger happy and shot kids.
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0: girl. It is Fox Across America with Jimmy Failla. Got a lot to get to in the next hour with Madison Allworth. Stick around. Madison Allworth, really the belle of the business television ball. As sharp, as smart, as funny as anybody who covers business TV. And when it comes to the Mamdani stuff and the impact on your bottom line, it's all worth hearing. Because the truth is, there's nothing local in politics anymore. Nothing, man. No matter where you live right now.
1: I swallowed a lot of
0: pressure. Whoa, that's me calling myself fat. But wherever you live right now in America, if you turn on a campaign commercial, if there's a primary tonight, like the one we got going on down in Kentucky, okay, the liberal person is always talking about Donald Trump. And they have nothing to do with Donald Trump, but they've nationalized our politics. The old adage used to be, all politics are local. That's what they would say. But they don't do that now. They've nationalized the policies. It's a one-size-fits-all Democrat approach. And I'm telling you, they're going to get to a place. You know, they say the necessity is the mother of invention. You know, your back's against the wall. You got to think of something good. At some point in the not-too-distant future, the Democrats are going to have to nominate people who actually sort of pretend to care about the country. I'm not saying they have to pretend, you know, care about the country, but they have to be able to sort of pretend again. That's politics used to be. It was just you'd get up there and you'd say, well, the American people. But you didn't actually go after the American people. The Democrats now, like, literally call the voters fascists and white supremacists. You know, in the mafia, women and children are off limits. Like, you have to whack a guy, but you're not going to shoot his wife or his kids because they are off limits. The mafia is above that. Okay, the mafia holds themselves to a higher standard than the Democrats do. Like, the Democrats don't just go after the politician. They go after his voters. These semi-fascists, these MAGA extremists, the whole basket of deplorables, that whole song and dance. But it's going on right now with voter ID, and it's kind of shocking that there's almost more etiquette in the mafia. No, we're not going to go after them. But the Democrats are like, screw it, because they're all running on social pressure. The social pressure being, if we call someone the devil enough, people are going to feel uncomfortable supporting it. Ergo, they'll just vote for us by default.
2: Democrats just call everyone racist so they go along with their stupid ideas.
0: Totally. Okay, and one of the people doing that for the longest time was Mark Cuban. He hated Trump. Mark Cuban gave Trump a real gift in this election cycle when he said Trump is, he likes weak women. He won't surround himself with strong women. Okay, Donald Trump is actually the only presidential candidate in history to have a female lead a winning campaign for the White House. And he did it not once, but twice. And when you talk about the prominent roles so many women play in his administration, okay, you obviously realize Mark Cuban was a bit of a prisoner of the moment. And he himself knows that now because he spent yesterday at the White House endorsing the Trump RX plan. Why? Because it's lowering prescription drug costs for seniors and people on a fixed income in a way we've like legitimately never seen before. Here he is talking about it, clip 12.
3: Thank you for having me, Mr. President. I think other than you, I've been the biggest proponent of TrumpRx.com. And the reason for that is Republicans want cheaper drugs, independents want cheaper drugs, Democrats want cheaper drugs, and together, I think we're going to do something special. What makes Cost Plus Drugs different is that when you click through TrumpRx to our site, not only will you see a great price, but you'll see our actual cost and that we only market up 15%. And what makes this incredible, Mr. President, all the volume and all the people that are going to come from the site, as our volumes go up, our costs go down, which means we'll be ending up charging less to people over a period of time. So this is a special announcement. This is a special partnership. 559 of those drugs are ours, so we're really excited to be part of this.
0: And you know what? Give Mark Cuban all the credit in the world because he's putting the people ahead of the politics. Do you know who's not doing that? Every other person in the media.
2: The media is a bunch of losers.
0: I mean, I really want you to think about the midterms right now. One of the reasons, and it just doesn't get talked about, the Republicans have a good chance of holding on to the Senate and the House is because seniors have never supported Trump at a higher level than they do right now because he profoundly changed their quality of life. If he's lowering your prescription drug costs and there's no taxes on Social Security, you're in a much better place because of Donald Trump than you were without him. And the reason no one factors that into their midterm analysis and their polls is because in doing so, they'd have to acknowledge all the good that Donald Trump has done for senior citizens. Something to think about the next time you read an article in the New York Times that they're going to lose the midterms because he's not helping anybody. I mean, come on, man.
1: You can take that newspaper of yours and wipe off
4: it. Man, I love this place. I've been surfing here since I was a kid. Now, seeing my grandson out on the water, it means everything to me. Watching him and taking in the blue waves, the sea breeze, the blurry horizon.
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10: Fox News, I'm Jack Callahan. The Iran war may be near its end. President Trump says an agreement with Iran has largely been negotiated. Secretary of State Marco Rubio saying,
11: I'll leave it to the president to make further announcements on it. Suffice it to say that some progress has been made, significant progress, although not final progress has been made.
10: No confirmation yet from Iran. In the past, President Trump has predicted progress, which failed to materialize. The gunman killed by Secret Service agents after opening fire at the White House yesterday had a history of mental illness, reportedly thinking he was Jesus. The Secret Service was familiar with him. Fox's Madeline Rivera reports.
12: He was reportedly detained by Secret Service on June 26 last year for flagging down agents and making threats.
10: A bystander was critically wounded in Saturday's gunfire. 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
13: You're listening to Super Talk News. I'm Caleb Saylor. Mississippi has become a much safer state, with local law enforcement agencies forming better partnerships and keeping in constant communication. Public Safety Commissioner Sean Tindall has more.
14: We have moved up in public safety to around number 20 in the nation. Homicides are down. Overdose deaths are down. Even things like traffic fatalities, we're doing better. I mean, it's just overall, public safety has moved in the right direction in Mississippi.
13: Just under 76% of Mississippi's third graders passed the initial state reading assessment during the 2025-2026 school year. The figure marked a roughly 2% drop from the previous year. 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
13: Mississippi native and All-American running back Ahmad Hardy is on the road to recovery after being shot in his home state. In a video posted by the official University of Missouri football account, Hardy told fans and supporters that he had started rehabilitation efforts with the goal of competing during the upcoming season. Hardy was on the wrong side of gunfire that rang out in what police described as a melee at an outdoor concert at a biker bar near Laurel on May 10th.
16: 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I'm starting the road to my rehab. 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
13: As for the shooting, police have arrested 20-year-old Rashadrick Harris and charged him with aggravated assault. For more information, go to supertalk.fm. I'm Caleb Saylor.
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1: Jimmy, back in action, hour number three on Fox Across America. We got Madison Allworth coming by, bit of a ringer, business television superstar, wants to talk to us about the financial policies of one Zoran Mamdani. Now, that being said, long before Madison gets here, a thing you need to know is whether you agree with our socialist mayor, you disagree. None of it matters. You are all welcome. It is very much a kumbaya show.
2: This sounds very gay.
1: All right, Tony Soprano might feel that way. But regardless, I am in charge, Captain Phillips style. I am the captain now. So 888-788-9910 if you want to be a part of the show. The rules are the same every damn day, man. Be a Republican on this show. Nobody cares. Democrat, Libertarian, Independent. Nobody cares. Just don't be a bang. So we get underway in hour number three. J.D. Vance filling in for Caroline Leavitt, who is on maternity leave. So rather than, you know, bringing in, you know, a backup press secretary, second stringer, somebody on the staff, Trump is just letting his cabinet members, like he did with Secretary of State Marco Rubio, go out there and give the briefings on their own instead of the traditional strategy, the focus groups, making sure everything is carefully curated to sound just right. Trump has a cabinet full of people, and he's willing to let them talk directly to Americans.
3: President Trump has oranges the size of beach balls.
1: But as we get underway in this hour, it's not so much about J.D. Vance as it is about the fraud he's been uncovering. And some things to be clear, like what Zoran Mamdani's trying to do here in New York is not fraud. It's just, you know, financial idiocy. And I bring it up because in this hour, we're going to talk to Madison Allworth about it. And I'm trying to make everybody listening understand. I make human points. I don't make political points. Like, I'm a conservative. It's Fox News Radio and Fox Across America and blah, blah, blah. All sounds great. Okay, but the reality is I'm not here to win over people to the conservative cause. I'm just here to get Americans, for real, to go back to playing team ball again. Because the bigger problem we have right now is that the government does not go out and pursue our interest. We're told this is a democracy. And obviously on the Democrat side, that is absurd. They tell you they're protecting democracy by arresting their political opponent, which they did to Trump. They're like, we're protecting democracy by suing to take their political opponent off the ballot like they did to Trump. They said they were protecting democracy by greenlighting a Russian collusion narrative that they started themselves. I mean, bananas stuff. They said they were protecting democracy by impeaching Donald Trump. Never mind, they were impeaching him because he looked into reports that Biden threatened to withhold aid from Ukraine. Now, how did he know Biden threatened to withhold aid from Ukraine? What kind of innuendo, what kind of rumor, what kind of skullduggery we dealing with? Oh, yeah, that's right. Joe Biden bragged about withholding the aid from Ukraine.
4: I had gotten a commitment from Poroshenko and from Yatsenyuk that they would take action against the state prosecutor, and they didn't. They said, you have no authority. You're not the president. The president said, I said, call him. I said, I'm telling you, you're not getting $1 billion. I said, you're not getting $1 billion. I'm going to be leaving here. And I think it was, what, 6 hours? I looked, I said, I'm leaving in 6 hours. If the prosecutor's not fired, you're not getting the money. Oh, son of a bitch. Got fired.
1: Isn't that crazy? Okay. They impeached Trump for looking into claims Biden threatened to withhold $1 billion from Ukraine. Never once did they acknowledge those aren't claims. That's Biden's own videotaped bragging about doing it.
5: When you're right, you're right, and you're right.
1: So you understand the Democrats, blah, blah, the democracy. They don't believe in democracy. Okay, Joe Biden was removed from the ticket, and there was no primary to replace them. The donors chose his replacement. Does that sound like democracy?
6: The answer would be no.
1: In fact, the Democratic Party, if you go back before that election, they got sued for rigging their own primaries against Bernie Sanders, so much so that the DNC chair, Debbie Wasserman Schultz, had to resign on the eve of the Democrat National Convention. And everybody there covering it, including myself, was walking around with a badge that had Debbie Wasserman Schultz's name on it, even though she was no longer there because she had to get fired. I mean, pretty funny stuff. but even funnier if you think they care about democracy. And on the Republican side, the frustration with democracy, just so you get it, is we're living in a country right now where the Republicans control the Senate and the House and the presidency. 84% of Americans want voter ID. And John Thune, your Republican Senate majority leader, is like, nope, can't do it. Don't have the votes. Don't have enough Democrats to clear the threshold. Well, to be honest with you, 99% of the legislation that's ever been passed in the history of our government didn't begin with the votes to pass the legislation. Somebody got off their ass, went out there, and got the frickin' votes.
2: Oh, you're right. And when you're right, you're right. And you're always right.
1: Okay, they horse traded. They made deals. Okay, that's how politics happen. People compromise to get where they want to be. But lo and behold, establishment Republicans don't fear their voters any more than establishment Democrats do. So when I get on the air and I start talking about things like fraud and finance, it's just because, like, if I can get you guys at the very base level, and I understand the core audience for this show, you're the best human beings who've ever lived. I've met you. You're all hilarious. You truly care about the country. You know, you're not blindsided by any of these lazy, you know, race baiting attempts that are made every day in our politics. You don't believe Americans evil and systemically racist. I mean, how many black people are listening to the show? Millions. How many black people are on my TV show every weekend? So many. Okay, we had the RZA from the Wu-Tang Clan 2 weeks ago. You know, we had this week Neil deGrasse Tyson. Okay, pretty prominent members of the black community. And by the way, neither one of them happens to be Republican.
6: That's true. That is true.
1: Because I'm not there in the kumbaya infomercial for the Republican Party broadcasting business. I'm just here having an honest conversation with you. And if I can get people to realize we're all getting screwed, then you understand there's something in common between two parties. I know ideologically it might not seem like the Republican voter has anything in common with the Democratic voter, but the truth is we do, because we are all being screwed.
6: What can I tell you, kid? You're right. When you're right, you're right. You're right.
1: But nothing is screwing us harder than this wave of overconfident, stupid people. Overconfident, stupid people who communicate in such a limited ideological bubble that they have nobody there to factually counter any of their arguments, ergo they come to believe their arguments are true. You know, if you watched that AOC symposium last week when she was on Alana Glazer's podcast and became a national laughingstock because she was trying to express her economic views, I mean, I'm just, you know, she is a fountain of knowledge. Unfortunately, there's a drought. there's nothing, there's no water in the fountain. I mean, she is a fountain. It's just the coins that were thrown in there when it was a wishing well and people thought electing AOC would get them somewhere in life. But AOC's biggest political contribution to this day is that she is one of those eat the rich moonbats who didn't think Amazon should move into her district and get tax abatements. So she chased them out of her district. And instead of bringing in 100,000 Amazon jobs that would boost real estate values, increase tax revenue, help the local restaurant scene, pay into additional infrastructure, maybe even strengthen some of the schools with some public sector enrollment by some of these Amazon employees that were coming into town. No, she read half of an economics textbook for some radical communist and decided if they were rich, they were bad, ergo they needed to leave. And what happened? AOC, who champions sanctuary city policies, now presides over a district that is the hooker capital of America. She has more hookers in her district than they do in D.C. That's hard to do. But she chased away Amazon jobs, and she replaced them with hand jobs, for all intents and purposes.
7: What the hell did you just say?
1: I said the truth. And what Mamdani's trying to do in the name of the same economic populism is demonize the rich into paying more money. But the rich understand that giving the government more money doesn't shrink problems, it increases them. Because the minute we outsource responsibility to the government, you've green-lighted the idea that the problem should endure in perpetuity. Why? Because if the government solves the problem, the funding goes away. And funding is the only real goal they have, because at the end of the day,
8: it costs a lot of money to run for political office.
1: It costs a lot of money to run for political office. That's why all this NGO fraud is getting committed. Because what happens is, say somebody goes out to Minnesota and they're like, all right, we got a Somali daycare. There's no kids in it. You're like, whoa, that's fraud. We should lock these people up. They're like, well, I will have you know, these people donated $250,000 to your reelection campaign. I was like, I'm sorry, what did you say about those daycare centers? They're not fraudulent. They're legit. Yeah, sounds good to me. Okay, end of the investigation. That's how it works. All of this money does not get directly given back to them. I don't expect people to go to jail. What happens is the middleman is called the NGO, the non-government organization. So Mamdani and my mayor in New York wants to open up a government-run grocery store, wants to give the people cheaper groceries. Now, does he just give them like money or a check to use towards their groceries to bring down the costs? Of course not. He gets a massive taxpayer endowment, which allows him to hire an NGO and build the grocery store. Traditionally, a grocery store opens up in Manhattan. It costs about $3 million to get it off the ground. This one is going to cost $30 million.
7: That is financial lunacy.
1: Financial lunacy. $30 million for this grocery store. But it's because of all the salaries. It's because of all the NGOs that'll have a hand in this. And more importantly, it's because the government has to drive down the cost of goods by paying the loss that the producer would otherwise incur. So understand, you go into a Mamdani grocery store, if something's 10 bucks, he's going to sell it to you for $9, and the government is going to pay the producer that dollar that you're not paying. So you ultimately, your groceries go down in cost in theory, but you're paying more in taxes over the course of the long run.
9: That is correct.
1: And that's the biggest problem we have. But it's not unique to Mamdani. It's all around the country. That's why I keep bringing it up, is because they keep championing causes that sound like they're going to help the little guy. They're going to fight inflation. But the government can't fight inflation unless it stops spending money. Every time the government spends more money, it drives up inflation. Do you remember the old Milton Friedman quote? I'll play it for you one more time.
10: Inflation is made in Washington because only Washington can create money. And any other attribution to other groups of inflation is wrong. Consumers don't produce it. Producers don't produce it. The trade unions don't produce it. Foreign sheiks don't produce it. Oil imports don't produce it. What produces it is too much government spending and too much government creation of money and nothing else.
1: Did you hear that? Too much government spending, too much government creation of money. So at a time when the government has spent so much and raised taxes so high that most of the wealth in my state is now moving to Florida, most of the wealth in California is now moving to Florida, what does the government want to do? It wants to print and spend even more money. Okay? By default, a government-run grocery store is the financial equivalent of throwing a drowning man a sofa.
0: Tackling issues of the day in an easy way.
11: He's all man. He's a big, strong-looking guy.
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5: The Department of War has designated Anthropic as a supply chain risk. This means defense vendors and contractors have to show that they don't use Anthropic's models in their work with the Pentagon. Anthropic is the first American company to be publicly named a supply chain risk. Fox Business spoke to a member of Anthropic's National Security Council, and he stressed that the move is not only unprecedented, but that their position is being misunderstood. Here is Josh Hodges.
6: We got one of the top three American AI companies being penalized in an extreme fashion for raising concern over future capabilities and impacts that could have on warfighters as well as sort of general population.
5: In a memo, Anthropic CEO Dario Amodei said they have been having productive conversations with the Department of War about, quote, ways we could serve the department. The Undersecretary of War saying on X that there is no active negotiation with Anthropic. For Fox on Tech, I'm Madison Allworth, Fox Business.
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0: Super Bowl is headed to Nashville. That is right, the NFL making the announcement, the year 2030. Super Bowl headed to Nashville. So is half of my state, because we've got this nutbag running the frickin' mayor's office right now. And if that wasn't crazy enough, we've got these other women, the women hanging outside the courtroom supporting Luigi Mangione. There's actually so many of them. The scientists have a word. They're called losers.
1: Correctamundo.
0: I don't know if you heard this yesterday, but these women got press credentials from Zoran Mamdani, and they're talking about Luigi Mangione and why he was right and just to kill United Healthcare CEO Brian Thompson. This is bananas. Clip 16. Let me jump in right there. Are saying Brian Thompson deserved to die. His children are better off without him.
2: Garbage like you just makes me sick.
0: I just really wish, as disgusting as this is, it hasn't forced a conversation around healthcare. And the truth is, you know, Democrats, obviously, like a lot of people, think healthcare is unaffordable. I'm sure there's enough Republicans listening who agree you have to. But the reality is, why is it unaffordable? Is it because of United Healthcare CEO Brian Thompson, who was gunned down? No, he didn't pass Obamacare. The Democrats did. They did it without a single Republican vote. And then when Obamacare premiums went through the roof, they used COVID as a pretense to pass Obamacare subsidies, saying we needed to artificially subsidize the increased healthcare costs because of COVID and America's systemically racist and George Floyd and blah, blah, blah. But the Democrats passed a 5-year cap on those subsidies. So at the end of the 5 years, in January of this year, they expired. And in theory, Obamacare got even more expensive. And because of that, a lot of people, a scary, frightening amount of people, think Luigi Mangione's the good guy because he avenged healthcare costs by shooting the healthcare CEO. But that didn't do anything to force a conversation about why healthcare is unaffordable. And it didn't build a knowledge bank for people to understand why they're in this position. They're in this position because the Democrats got government involved in our healthcare, eliminated competition in the market. And instead of incentivizing healthcare companies to provide a better product at a more competitive price, they

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1: Pocket to pay for her appendix to get removed. It would have cost us more money with Obamacare. And they're like, yeah, but you know, if you had another problem, just the same. Yeah, but except the deductible was 10 grand. If the deductible's 10 grand and the surgery's 9, what point is there in having the friggin' health care?
2: I think he's got a point.
1: Yeah, the point is it's a scam. Like every Democrat wants to tell you, oh, the Republican health care is too expensive. Yeah, maybe it is. But no Republican voted for this bill. You did. You know, and when you look at it through that lens, you've got women outside of a courthouse telling you they're there to support Luigi Mangione because what he did is righteous and just. And there's no fixing you. If you're a morally depraved person who can co-sign murder, I'm not going to be able to turn you around anytime soon. But if healthcare has gotten so expensive that we now think it's acceptable to kill CEOs, we should at least have a conversation about who's responsible for those prices.

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0: 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My next guest is here to deliver a message from Florida realtors to Zoran Mamdani. That message is thank you. iKid, Fox business multimedia superstar, triumphant return to the show. Madison Allworth is here. The crowd goes wild. Good to see you.
1: It's great to see you, Jimmy.
0: It's going to get the band back together. That's what I said to you. I said, we're getting the band back together.
1: I know. You've been traveling too much. You've been really across America, and I haven't been able to see you.
0: I'm on my Cracker Barrel World Tour right now.
1: They hate to see you coming, or they love to see you.
0: They love to see you coming. You can't, I always say this, Mad. I've probably said this in your presence. Nobody has ever gotten offended by a joke within 20 miles of a Cracker Barrel. Okay, that is just a comedy litmus test. If you're ever watching a viral video and someone's like mad at a comic or they're walking out, they were nowhere near a Cracker Barrel. They were either in like the Lower East Side of Manhattan, somewhere in Frisco, or somewhere in D.C. I don't believe there's any other part of America where they care. Because you go to a comedy show to not care.
1: Right, and to laugh.
0: Thank you.
1: It's about the jokes.
0: Imagine such a thing. But nobody's laughing at this government-run grocery store right now.
1: Oh.
0: It's so upsetting to me because I think there are a lot of good, decent, empathetic people who vote for Mamdani thinking they're going to help the little guy. And it's hard to articulate how his policies probably hurt the little guy more than anybody.
1: Yes. So what we're talking about, Mamdani announced yesterday the second city-run grocery store. It'll be the first to open in 2027 in the Bronx. I get why people voted for him. I've covered voters in our state and across the country. There is an affordability crisis. We are very well aware of this. This is in part why President Trump was elected. The issue is that socialism doesn't work, and he is really putting that to the test with things like this. I mean, he even during that announcement used a line from...
0: Mocked Reagan.
1: Yes, which is really just sacrosanct. But I think the problem is, it's being touted as like we're going to help the little guys. But when it comes even to like business owners... Many of the grocery stores in New York City are owned by small business owners.
0: They're mom and pops, a lot of bodegas.
1: A lot of bodegas in the Bronx and in Brooklyn. It's a lot of like usually people of Latin American descent that own these smaller grocery stores.
0: Yep.
1: So you're competing against those individuals. But then also, like, so then there's the competition side. Then the actual economics of it. You don't get to set prices for goods.
0: Yeah.
1: That's not how the free market works. So if you are saying to voters, hey, we're going to rout out bad actors by making sure that they're charging fair prices, there's other ways to do that. By saying we're going to set the prices in a grocery store that we're running is not that way.
0: Yep.
1: Because then you're either subsidizing it with the taxpayer. So it's not free or it's not lower cost because then the taxpayer is paying the difference. Or it just doesn't work. We've seen this. There's other grocery stores like in Kansas City that closed down because they couldn't provide low prices. They were dealing with excessive crime, and it was no longer economically feasible to keep it open.
0: We're talking to the great Madison.

0: worth. And that's part of the bigger challenge here in New York, is a lot of these small mom and pops are going out of business because of shoplifting. But then the other thing is they can't subsidize groceries, as you suggested, could be the case, and sell them at a loss. That's where that is really where the government corrupts the free market the most, because they're putting their thumb on the scale in a way that happens at the detriment to both the consumer and the provider. And that, like, to me, is the biggest frustration of him bastardizing the Reagan quote, is that was Reagan's point. He's like, if you let the government get involved, it has to cost more. Because there are go-betweens, and it becomes less efficient. Isn't the Gavin Newsom free diaper thing kind of a microcosm for this? In that it's like 13 cents at Costco, but the average is 50 cents a diaper if the government gives them to you, because they got to pay all the other people.
1: Right, because you have to pay the whole system. And it would be great if our local government here could look at the things that are actually driving up the cost. Things like property taxes, things like the congestion surcharge.
0: What a
1: scam.
0: So
1: I live in that area, so everything that comes into our area now is charged with an additional fee on top of the tunnel fee and parking and all of that. Like, let's look at the things that are actually adding to the cost of goods, and let's adjust those, not pretend like we can pretend to how much a potato should cost.
0: But what's so fascinating about it, man, is that it really just comes back to one thing, which is just spending. But they'll never address spending.
1: They'll never stop spending. Who wants to stop spending? Spending is so fun. And if you have an open checkbook from all of these New Yorkers who pay so much in property taxes and on income taxes, why would you stop? And then you have a state government that's saying, we're going to give you more.
0: Isn't it crazy that they balance the budget? Because the governor just gave them between $4 and $8 billion,
1: right?
0: Which just means the rest of the state is going to go without, so New York can claim they balance the budget.
1: And
0: that's a scam.
1: Even the balancing of the budget is contingent on certain things happening exactly as planned. And not to mention, the budget is still not set in Albany.
0: Yeah.
1: We are like, I have to check. I think we're maybe at 48 days delayed. It's the latest it's been in 16 years.
0: Uh-huh.
1: They have still not come up with a budget. And part of it is because it's figuring out what they're going to do for New York City.
0: Oh, it's so stupid. And again, we're dealing with economically illiterate people. And I'm not telling you I'm a financial consultant. I'm wearing a pink denim jacket.
1: It's really nice.
0: People like it, right?
1: I love it, actually.
0: Everyone in the elevator is like, yo, I love that jacket.
1: I do too.
0: Everyone is so good. I got the Madison Allworth vote. Somebody get Hannity back on the phone. Hannity called into the show specifically because Ainsley was on to complain about this jacket.
1: I saw a video of you earlier. I thought it was like a button-up shirt. It doesn't read as denim,
0: but
1: I will confirm. You heard it here first. It is, in fact, a denim jacket.
0: Hot damn. Take that, haters.
1: I think it reads better in person, so maybe that's the problem.
0: No. It's just some people don't understand, as I lower my seat, in celebration. Some people don't understand, okay? In the pink denim jacket lane, okay, you have your own lane.
1: Yeah.
0: You're
1: definitely not competing with anyone.
0: No, that's what I mean. There's nobody walking by going, oh, you should see that other pink denim jacket this guy had on. Now, there might be a wave of these coming because they're in some of my videos and stuff. So sometimes, you spawn copycats.
1: Mm.
0: But as of right now, I do think I have the whole lane to myself. We're talking to the great Madison Allworth, fashion consultant to the stars. You spent the day yesterday holding up pro Luigi Mangione signs outside the courtroom.
1: Oh my gosh.
0: I'm kidding. No, you didn't.
1: No.
0: But you were one of the people on my show. I remember when this first became a thing. And you were talking about how, as much as we say the politics are broken and everything else, this is actually a criminal indictment of the New York dating system.
1: Yes.
0: Like, New York is that bad that they're showing up here.
1: Yeah.
0: Is that based in any truth at all?
1: I think it is based in some. And unfortunately, I don't think it's gotten much better. As we talked about, I think
0: you're
1: when
0: married.
1: This first happened, I am fortunately married. I was able to find a winner. But I have a lot of friends on both men and women. It's mm-hmm. tough out there. This is probably a larger conversation about swiping, like dating swiping culture, and also about our expectations. I think there's a people feel like we have all of these choices, but then, there's lots of goods, but the goods are sometimes damaged. And I think when you see, it's a very populous city, and yet there are people that are struggling with dating, and you understand that when you see women fawning over a alleged murderer.
0: Yes. Well, what it ultimately is, when you're dating in New York, you think you're getting a Fifth Avenue product, and then you find out it's a Canal Street bootleg.
1: Yeah,
0: that's a lot of the issue.
1: Does.
0: It's like, oh, wow, this is nice, right from the Fendi store. But Fendi spelled with a Y. You're like, wait, what's happening? But you know what's interesting? And I don't want to get sidetracked here. But one of the reasons that Luigi is a hero to some is because they think he's avenging the high cost of healthcare. And I don't want to get sidetracked, but let's remind ourselves that healthcare went up because the government got involved, like they did with grocery stores.
1: Jimmy,
0: it's the same thing.
1: Preach.
0: So what are we going to do? We're going to start shooting a grocery store owner because the groceries went up because the government got involved? Of course not.
1: No.
0: And we're not advocating for that. But that's the point.
1: Yes. I think the hard thing with healthcare is that it's obviously so emotional because
0: yes.
1: it is how we take care of ourselves. But you look at the world and there's nowhere I'd rather live than the U.S. when it comes to healthcare.
0: Yeah.
1: We have the best hospital systems and the best care and the best access to healthcare. If you live in places like the UK or in Canada, where I now have family thanks to said marriage, you have to wait to see a doctor. If you are not like bleeding out and dying,
0: yeah.
1: there are weeks long or month long wait for a like regular appointment or for an injury that does need to be seen. So we have an incredible healthcare system. I think the Trump administration is trying to do a lot with healthcare prices because I do think it is broken. Other countries have kind of bullied our U.S. pharma companies to say, like, you have to sell it at this price because the government gets involved. But they're also not seeing the innovation that America has because we have free markets. So there's a balance. Like, I want us to encourage free markets, but we also should be getting access to the prices that other countries have access to, because if we are the backbone behind this innovation and behind medical discovery, American patients should benefit from that. But let's be clear, and I don't think anyone listening, hopefully, you know, would disagree. Murdering someone because you disagree with what they do or what their company does is so ass backward. I don't like to curse, but I don't understand how we have gotten to a place where anyone is saying that is okay.
0: Yeah.
1: It is so messed up. You can disagree with what he did, or you can say that there's faults in the healthcare system, but this was a man who had a family who was leading a company. The fact that he was murdered in our city in broad daylight should be astonishing to anyone. And there are people cheering this alleged murderer is beyond me.
0: Yeah, we're in a really broken place. We're talking to Madison Allworth.
1: Can we end on something happy?
0: Yeah, I'm going to get you there. There's always a plan.
1: Good.
0: You don't throw on the pink jacket to kill the vibe.
1: Yeah, that's right.
0: You know what I mean? It's gonna work out. New York has one thing going right now. The Knicks are back in the playoffs tonight. You don't have to be a basketball fan to know this. Like, civic pride is good for a city.
1: Yes.
0: This city, you can tell, like, we have low self-esteem right now. They need something good to happen. So you can hope maybe that's the pick-me-up. But we're also coming up on a holiday weekend.
1: Yeah.
0: Thank you. And the airport strikes are over. I'm taking my mom to Reno. I have to do stand-up. My mom has never been to Reno, and she needs to go to Reno, and she's never been to California. I'm going to drive her down the PCH.
1: Oh, that is an
0: she's
1: incredible
0: never been.
1: Drive.
0: That's what I'm saying. It's going to blow
1: her
0: mind.
1: Do you need to go to Reno before you die? Is that a must stop? I think California driving down the PCH is
0: a
1: bucket list.
0: Yeah, that matters, and everyone should see that. And it's like really going to change her life. It is. It's going to be mind blowing because she loves the beach anyway. Like we grew up on Long Island.
1: Yeah.
0: So she drives.
1: And then you go to California, you're like, oh, this is the beach. This is actually coastline.
0: Exactly. Because we grew up on Long Island, like she would drive Jones Beach, and it's wonderful, but it's just flat beach for 20 miles. And it's very nice, and it's very nice sand. But California is like, it's almost like AI pretend nice. It's so stunning.
1: This is why you go there, and you're like, oh, that's why everyone lives here.
0: Yeah,
1: like, because we always hear about the crazy policies, and then you go, and you're like, oh, because it is, we've talked about this, like the most beautiful place ever. It is the gem of America.
0: And
1: it's just.
0: That's why I'm so invested in it. Like, I might not like the politics of a local leadership, but I still root for the state to get through it because it's amazing.
1: It is amazing. It's an amazing state. And so are those Knicks.
0: Oh, there you go. So we have two positive things. We have a holiday weekend, which is not nothing. You've possibly got the Knicks in the playoff. The rest of the country doesn't care, but the Knicks are playing the Cavs locally. So you can root for Cleveland against big New York City if you roll that way. Jenny's from Ohio, but you could if you were so inclined. And you got the San Antonio Spurs. I'll be there in San Antonio for stand-up August 15th. Hey, girl.
1: Hey.
0: The Spurs are going up against the defending champ Oklahoma City Thunder. Now, I'll be there for stand-up October 21st, talking to you, OKC. So the point is, you can root for a Jimmy Fallon market in every one of these every one of these playoff contraptions.
1: Yeah, and I'm sure that's actually what they're talking about in the locker room.
0: I think if you were to put on the NBA Live right now, that's probably the lead. I mean, let's be clear, though. Can we just acknowledge one thing? Anybody hosting an NBA pregame show would love this pink jacket.
1: Absolutely.
0: I know this.
1: We can't let them see it, Jimmy, because then you will no longer have the lane.
0: I won't have the monopoly.
1: That's right.
0: One last thing, then. At the Fanatics convention here in Manhattan at the Javits Center, which is every pro athlete in the world, okay? Like Jay-Z was there. Jay-Z was on Fox News Saturday night at the Fanatics convention because he said he liked my jacket. So we were supposed to do a package with pro athletes, like who you're going to vote for, which nobody cares, yeah. Okay? They don't want to talk about that.
1: They definitely
0: don't. We actually did a package about this other pink jacket I owned. We're like, do you like his jacket, yay or nay? We're going to take a poll and we'll make the audience guess what the celebrity's going to say.
1: Yeah.
0: Loved it. I went undefeated. Even like Dr. J, Julius Erving, Jay-Z, guys like Tom Brady, okay, everybody.
1: Yeah, I know. Well, you look at the walkouts for like the NFL or the NBA, and the outfits have gotten more and more Jimmy-esque.
0: Yeah, they have.
1: They have gotten extravagant, more glitter, more gems.
0: Defund the fashion police. Okay,
1: yeah,
0: defund
1: I agree.
0: The fashion police. Regular police, they can have the money. Fashion
1: but
0: police, defund.
1: They're out. Because actually, I think we need more flair.
0: Yep.
1: If you look, and this might, you know, check me on this. But there's some stat that's like the vast majority of cars, 90% are sold, are either black, white, or gray.
0: Yeah.
1: And we used to have color and pizzazz, but now it's like we're the neutralification of America. Things are kind of bland.
0: Yes.
1: But not in this studio.
0: No, ma'am.
1: Not in that pink jacket.
0: Take your-
1: and great, I think that's a good thing.
0: The great Madison Award. We've successfully defunded the fashion police. Great work.
1: Thank you.
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0: 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I've been surfing here since I was a kid. 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
21: Temperatures being 30 degrees above average.
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0: bottom of the ninth on Fox Across America. Couple more days to get tickets to see me in Reno this weekend. They are on sale at foxacrossamerica.com. One thing we did not announce on the show. Down in Clearwater, Florida, October the 10th, the first show sold out so quickly, they have since added a second show that is on sale now. And our December 5th gig in New Hampshire, now officially on sale. There's a lot happening, man. And we are going to be all over the road. I was looking at my schedule this fall. I'm basically off two weekends. I have to go to parent weekend at Lincoln's New College the last weekend of September. And I think there's one other weekend. I'm not entirely sure. It's not Thanksgiving weekend. William, my comedy pimp, has a very aggressive touring schedule mapped out for the fall. I'm not complaining. We get to hang out. That's the whole point of this show, is that it belongs to all of us. You know, I come to town and it's like, hey, the radio guy's there. Hey, I know that guy from, he hosts that show on Fox News. But the reason the shows work is because we all have an ownership stake in them. It's a regular guy with no formal background in media. And Fox just decided to hand me a national platform.
1: That's stupid. Use your common sense.
0: I think it's stupid, too, but it's working. So, I mean, how mad can you get at him? But here is the run right now. Reno, Nevada, May 23rd. Then we're in Hagerstown, Maryland. We are like an inch away from a sellout to that show. So if you want to go see me in Hagerstown on June the 6th, I probably single-digit tickets at this point. And then we're going to be at the Golden State Theater in Monterey July 17th, the Uptown Theater in Napa July 18th, and the Grove in Anaheim July 25th. And then August is bananas. We're going to be in San Antonio. We're going to be at the Coronado Theater in Rockford, Illinois. Then we're going to Fayetteville in September, Reading, Richmond, Virginia, Clearwater, Florida in October, Colorado Springs in October, Grand Junction, Colorado in the first week of November. Then we're going to be in Indianapolis. Then we're going to be in Oklahoma City. Then we're going to be in Salt Lake City. And, of course, November the 5th, we are going to be in New Hampshire. So you got a lot of ways to see me. And we're not even done adding dates to that calendar I just read to you. But the point is, if you want to see me live, those tickets available at foxacrossamerica.com. In the bottom of the ninth, somebody's got to get the game ball. That's how it works. We usually like to salute the person who made the biggest difference. Okay, today we'll give it to Ronald Reagan because he was blasphemed by Zoran Mamdani over the famous iconic quote that occurred in August 12th of 1986. Here it is, clip 15.
2: Nine most terrifying words in the English language are, "I'm from the government and I'm here to help."
0: So that was Ronald Reagan, one of the greatest presidents who ever lived. And the reason he deserves the game ball is those words have never been more true than they are today. You're sitting here listening to women support Luigi Mangione because healthcare costs got so high, he killed the CEO in protest or whatever the hell you want to call that cowardly act of disgustingness. But the fact remains the prices got high because government got involved with your healthcare. And now government wants to get involved with your grocery stores. Good God, Reagan, you were right.
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10: News. I'm Carmen Roberts. President Trump says he's in no hurry to sign a peace deal with Iran and that the blockade on the Strait of Hormuz will continue until a deal is signed.
11: He wrote on Truth Social, our relationship with Iran is becoming much more professional and a productive one. They must understand, however, that they cannot develop or procure a nuclear weapon or bomb.
10: Fox's Alex Hogan at the White House. Oil analyst Trilby Lundberg says gas prices have surged $1.57 a gallon since the war started, with the national average now $4.59.
12: We have low stocks, we have spring demand, and retailers are still reeling from the price hikes they received a couple weeks back. They have not yet passed it through.
10: AAA's average is 7 cents less a gallon, and authorities in the Congo say the number of suspected Ebola cases has topped 900. 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
13: I'm Kelly Bennett for SuperTalk Mississippi News. Mississippi is the only state in the Southeast that doesn't allow county sheriff's offices to use radar. Harrison County Sheriff Matt Haley is disappointed that proposed legislation that would have changed that wasn't passed in the 2026 legislative session, despite backing from the Mississippi Sheriff's Association.
14: We've tried it again, and I just don't get it. To me, the best thing to do now in today's times is to pass something and put it back in the Board of Supervisors' hands. Let each county decide whether they're going to do it or not.
13: Current law limits the use of radar to the Highway Patrol and certain municipal or college police departments. 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
13: Governor Tate Reeves expects state lawmakers to redraw congressional, state legislative, and state Supreme Court lines ahead of the 2027 elections. As Mississippi GOP Chair Mike Hurst explains, the fact that our state has already held its primaries is coming into play in a big way.
17: And even if you were to just invalidate the primary and the litigation that would ensue from that, you would have that litigation. We, the party, Republicans, would have to spend money on litigation, on lawyers, on legal fees to try to fight that in court. And, you know, it's just not enough time to turn around and get this done within 169 days. So I would much rather prefer that we spend our donors' money on getting Republicans elected rather than paying lawyers in the courtrooms.
13: The general election is coming up in November.
18: What's up, y'all? 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
1: Oh, hot damn, we are back in action and fired up for a big hour of Fox Across America with Jimmy Failla, the hosts of the Ruthless podcast, which is celebrating its one-year anniversary on the Fox News channel. They are going to stop by and yuck it up with a little bit of a State of the Union. We'll react to last night's defeat of Thomas Massie in Kentucky. Obviously, Donald Trump's endorsement of Ken Paxton in the Texas Senate race also making waves. But long before we get to them, we'll have some you and me time. 888-788-9910. I am a conservative. This is Fox News Radio, but I do not make conservative points. I make human points. I'm going to open with one right out of the gate. If you'd like to be a part of this hour or not like to be a part of this hour, okay, I want to believe I can play you this next clip, and we should at least be able to agree that there's something wrong with this country and specific locales where what I'm about to play you is allowed to happen. Now, this is a weird way to start an hour of a national radio show. I mean, people are listening on the Fox News stream in the millions around the world. There's about 200 stations carrying this show around the country. And I'm about to play you a clip about naked people walking up to children in Oregon.
2: Why do you do things like that? You're like a crazy person.
1: I really am. But you know who's crazier? Whoever made the laws that said this was okay. I want to play this clip for you. And the reason I want to play this clip for you, as a guy who says, we're making human points, everybody's welcome on my show. I say that every day. You're all welcome. I don't care how you vote.
3: This sounds very gay.
1: Okay. Tony Soprano thinks it's gay. But the point is, it's a very inclusive show. I am trying, because I'm new enough to media, to kind of rise above the partisan bile and have a real conversation that human beings should be able to agree on. I believe I can move the needle in this country back to the center.
4: You're a stupid man.
1: Okay, I might be. But listen to this clip. And I'm not playing it gratuitously because it's a little crazy, because it's going to get you all worked up, but because there's a very fundamental truth we have lost sight of. So let's start here. This is a homeowner in Oregon who goes up to a cop responding to a call of indecent exposure. This guy had his kid out front, 2-year-old. Some creep walks up to him completely naked, to the 2-year-old. And out in Oregon, the naked guy is not facing any criminal charges because this is legal.
3: What the hell is the world coming to?
1: Listen to this, clip 28.
5: In the state of Oregon, someone can walk up and to your 2-year-old kid completely bare naked, and that's not a crime, even if it's on your property.
6: Correct. Well, so it's trespassing, but what I'm saying is there's no laws against the actual nudity portion of it.
5: So you can expose yourself to children in Oregon.
6: Again, if you're not doing it for sexual gratification or the gratification of somebody else, yes, you are allowed to walk around in public naked.
1: So in Oregon, you can walk around in public completely naked, right up to a 2-year-old child, and there's no law stopping you. That is disgusting. And why is that the case? Because in that Oregon state legislature, like a lot of blue cities around the country, they now have more sympathy for the criminal than their victim. That's the reality. That's what the woke bail reforms were. That's what defund the police was. Hey, the cops are worse than the criminals. Wait, are they? Are they? Are the cops worse than the...
7: Not even close!
1: There is not a single person listening to the show that can provide us with a statistic that says the cops are killing individual races at higher rates than other races, that they pose a bigger threat to the community than the violent criminals they're sworn to protect us against. It's the same thing with ICE. You demonize the good guys. It's a thing the Democrats do. Oh, Trump wants to get all the migrant criminals out of your community? This is Hitler stuff. Time was, if a guy broke into your country with a rape arrest under his record or a murder arrest, you just let him go free. What's with all this discrimination? And that's what they did. They have weaponized society against the good guys because they are now investing as the bad guys, the lazy guys, the criminals, as their reliable voting bloc. That's a thing. Do you remember the most devastating campaign commercial Trump ran in 2024? It was the one where it was Kamala Harris is for they, them. President Trump is for you. Why did they run that commercial? Because they had a Kamala interview where she bragged about being the California Attorney General and making sure she changed the laws so taxpayer dollars would provide prison inmates who were in this country illegal with free sex changes.
4: Kamala is so stupid.
1: This is the ad Trump ran. I just want you to hear this really quick.
7: When I was Attorney General, I learned that the California Department of Corrections, which was a client of mine, I didn't get to choose my clients.
8: Right, a client of the Attorney General.
7: A client of the Attorney General, right. Of the Office of Attorney General, that they were standing in the way of surgery.
8: For prisoners.
7: For prisoners. And there was a specific case. And when I learned about the case, I worked behind the scenes to not only make sure that that transgender woman got the services she was deserving. So it wasn't only about that case. I made sure that they changed the policy in the state of California so that every transgender inmate in the prison system would have access to the medical care that they desired and need.
1: I mean,
9: what sort of sad, twisted, and tiny leftist echo chamber does that woman belong to?
1: That's Kamala Harris bragging. Again, these are policies that would traditionally get you disqualified. No, I'm running for president. I want you to know that if a guy went to prison for rape and he didn't want to be in the men's prison, he wanted to be in the women's prison, I paid for free gender reassignment surgery so he could go be in the women's prison because that's where he wanted to be deep down. I mean, who the hell wants to go to the male prison? Do you know what they do in that place? You could do that with the women if you just go to the women. That's what happened. And she bragged about that. Every one of these woke bail reforms. How many migrants have violently killed American girls? And it's horrific. And these poor girls, defenseless girls. You know, you've seen that horrific, iconic image down in Charlotte that they don't want you to share online because they're afraid it'll weaponize sentiment against the immigrants. Out in Chicago, poor girl who just got killed on the pier, the Navy pier, you know. We can't be showing this stuff because people will get mad at the migrants. There could be some type of violent assault on these migrants if you keep reminding everybody of how many times they kill folks. They say that with the trans people. They're like, hey, be nice to transgender people because they might kill themselves once they get done shooting up the nearest mosque or the nearest synagogue. I mean, that's crazy. So the newest document dump from the trans shooter at the mosque out in California today says they had three places they intended to go. They wrote a manifesto about killing Trump and Vance and killing all the Jews. They wound up at a mosque. They were also going to go to a synagogue. But here is Tom Steyer, somebody you should be glad you aren't. I know he's the billionaire, and that sounds like a lot of fun. And I know the Democrats tell you billionaires are the devil, and we got to fight the oligarchy, and nobody should be a billionaire. But do you know who the Democrats support for governor in California? A billionaire. Here is Tom Steyer, billionaire governor candidate in California. Clip 24, he is telling you that there is a link between those evil mosque shooters and ICE. ICE, you know, the people who are risking their lives to deport murderers and rapists. Here it is, clip 24.
10: I don't want to start this without mentioning the tragedy in San Diego yesterday at the Islamic Center. That is an example of hate in California, of violence. It's exactly the kind of things that we can't have in the Rainbow Coalition that is our amazing state. And I want to make sure everybody knows that I will make sure we protect the people of this state against hate and violence, whether it comes from a 17-year-old and a 19-year-old, whether it comes from the ICE agents who want to racially profile and harm Californians, or whether it comes from Donald Trump himself.
1: I mean, come on, man.
11: What you just said is one of the most insanely idiotic things I have ever heard. Everyone in this room is now dumber for having listened to it.
1: So Tom Steyer wants you to believe that the kids shooting up a mosque in California, the ones who said they wanted to kill Trump and Vance and kill all the Jews, that type of hate is the same thing as what ICE is doing?
12: That is a fact check false.
1: Guys, ICE, and again, they keep saying racial discrimination. Do you know the majority of ICE is minority? Okay, black people, brown people, Latino people, minority. And do you know why they enlist in ICE? Because a lot of them want to live in a country that doesn't resemble the one they fled. Okay, they enlist in ICE to take murderers and rapists and child molesterers who have detention orders, detainers, and kick them out of the country to make a safer America for you and me. But the Democrats decided somewhere along the lines that we would start treating all the good guys as the bad guys, because that would make victims out of all the people who didn't actually follow the law, respect personal property or human rights, and ergo, we could start to invest in them as a reliable voting bloc. And that's a lot of what they've done. I mean, if you go back to defund the police, I know we have no societal memory, but the Democrats were pushing aggressively to get rid of the cops.
13: Yes, I support the defund movement because this is about the investment in our communities, which have historically been divested.
14: Not only do we need to defund, but we need to dismantle and start anew.
15: Why use the word defund? Why use the word defund? And it's like, this is the word that's coming from the streets.
1: So that's AOC telling you we need to defund the police.
16: Some of these women, they're so stupid.
1: And they want to pretend that they didn't now. Okay, but they did. We cut billions of dollars in municipal budgets in places like New York and Los Angeles. And what happened? The crime rate went through the roof. The black murder rate spiked by 25%. And they did that in the name of empathy. Okay, do you understand that 90% of actual violent crimes in this country are committed against members of the same race? So when you go out and say, we're not going to arrest people because it's too many people from this race are getting arrested, what you're ultimately doing is letting the bad guy go at the expense of the good guy who happens to be a member of the same exact race.
17: That's stupid. Use your common sense.
1: But that's the fool's errand in trying to cast the good guys as the bad guys. Cops are the good guys. Okay, if there's a bad cop out there who's breaking the law, yeah, throw him in jail. And every good cop will tell you that. Okay, ICE is the good guys. There's a bad ICE agent out there, you could throw him in jail. But you know who ain't going to jail? The guy who shot Renee Good, because she hit him with her car. So when the Democrats try to tell you that ICE is just out there indiscriminately killing people, they make it sound like they were driving around with nothing to do. Okay, this guy was standing on foot and a woman tried to hit him with her car so he can legally shoot her. I'm not happy she's dead. But I also don't want to play into this narrative that she didn't contribute to her own death, because that might convince other people to do what she did, which could end their lives just the same way. Same thing with Alex Peretti, that nutbag out in Minneapolis who got shot by the cops because he got into a fist fight with them for the second time in a week with an undisclosed firearm on his person. This comes after he kicked out the taillight of a federal law enforcement vehicle and spit in a cop's face. A week later, he comes back without ever having been arrested, because they don't want to lock people up in Minnesota. That's what they're telling you. Time was you could spit on the cops and it was no big deal. Kick out a taillight. We're Minnesota nice, although that doesn't sound very nice. And lo and behold, because he was never once arrested for his actions, he came back a second time, got in a fight. It turned fatal. And then to make matters worse, the Democrats thought he wasn't good looking enough to be a martyr. So MSNBC got caught photoshopping his image to make his arms bigger and his face broader. They did that to Alex Peretti. We talked about it on Fox News Saturday night. I thought it was hilarious. Is there anything more insulting? Showing up at a funeral being like, yeah, sorry to hear about Gary, but I can't help but think this place would be a little more crowded if he wasn't so chubby. I mean, couldn't you have photoshopped the obituary? I mean, that's what the Democrats did to try to enrage you against who? ICE, the good guys that are trying to get rid of the bad guys, the murderers, the rapists, the child molesterers. Think of that clip I played you from Oregon at the tippy top of this hour. If you walk up to a kid butt-ass naked and that kid is 2 years old, you ain't going to jail, okay? Unless you start fondling yourself, in which case you might go to jail. But I got to be honest with you. I don't know who feels like handcuffing you, okay? But this is really disgusting stuff. And there was a time in this country where our better angels in either party would have saw a naked guy walk up to a kid and said this.
18: You do that again and I'll break every bone in your body.
1: And in most cases, they might not have gave him a second chance.
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19: 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We expected the verdict, but until that clerk reads the verdict, you never know.
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26: This is House Call for Health. A recent study from a university in Finland finds that you might be able to exercise longer without feeling more exhausted if you're listening to your favorite music during a workout. Those who picked their own music extending endurance by nearly 20% during intense exercise. For the study, they looked at 29 recreationally active adults completing two identical cycling sessions with about 80% effort. One group cycled in silence, the other chose music, with their workout lasting about 6 minutes longer on average. But despite being able to go longer while listening to some tunes, heart rate and other physical markers remained similar to the silent group. The lead researcher saying self-selected music doesn't change your fitness level, it just helps you to tolerate sustained effort for longer. The study was published in the journal Psychology of Sport and Exercise. For more health news, go to foxnewshealth.com. House Call for Health. I'm Lisa Brady, Fox News.

0: Fox Across America with Jimmy Fallon. We're going to talk to the boys of the Ruthless podcast. In the very next segment, their opening act that is in their rider. My man Jeff, listening on WVMT up in Burlington, Vermont. Yo, Jeff.
1: Oh, what's happening?
0: You name it, man. Were telling Mikey you guys might have a similar law in Vermont to the one in Oregon?
1: Yeah, Vermont has had a law on the books for pretty much almost ever where, if you walk out of your house completely naked, it's completely legal. But the caveat is if you strip down in public, it's indecent exposure.
0: Wait, so you can leave naked. You can't get naked.
1: Strip in public. Yeah. Yeah. super ass backwards.
0: It's so bizarre because anyone passing a law like this is, it's like, remember when they were trying to change, like, you couldn't say pedophile, you had to say minor attracted person. Okay.
1: Yeah, there's what's the difference?
0: Yeah, exactly. But the point is, you're trying to create sympathy for one of these groups, clearly because someone belonged to it. You know what I'm saying?
1: Like, 100%. There are some towns now in Vermont that are actually making it illegal where you can get fined for being naked in public.
0: That is bananas, man. But I mean, it's such a dumb time to be alive because essentially laws like this are telling us we should feel bad for that guy. Instead of the person who might have just been eating lunch, and now they've got a guy who looks like in his third trimester walking around in his birthday suit.
1: With a Hannaford bag walking through downtown Church Street, Burlington, by middle schools and everything else. Crazy.
0: Every time I'm on the morning show on VMT, everyone asks me when I'm going to come back to Vermont. But then they go on to tell me stories like this, and I'm like, you guys aren't the best tourism ambassadors.
1: You just got to stay out of Chittenden County. That's pretty much it.
0: All right, good advice.

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1: The dirty mind that think like that.
2: Well, if anybody would know that, it's Michael Jackson. 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
1: He's totally false.
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0: And we're just getting started. 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

0: a.m. It is Fox Across America with Jimmy Failla. And if the house band sounds fired up, it's because they are. Joining us now on the Zoom, okay, broadcasting icons. I'm just reading what they wrote down. I kid, they are marking a major milestone, and they're on the Zoom. We couldn't have them in studio because they're kind of a pain in the ass to deal with in person. Please welcome John Ashbrook, John Holmes, Michael Duncan, and Comfortably Smug. You know them and love them as the Ruthless Podcast Fellas. Good to see you.
1: Hey, Jimmy, I got to correct one thing. It's Josh Holmes. Now, I have a lot of similarities to John Holmes, so I understand. I understand the mistake. It's a simple thing. A lot of women have made that mistake over the years.
0: Now, I believe I said Josh, but to be clear, I do concede that, yes, you also turned gay sex tricks in a pickup truck.
1: So you got to pay the bills. It's tough times out there.
0: We challenge the play, but it stands as called. You and Josh Holmes. I've seen the last 20 minutes of Boogie Nights that's patterned after your life story. I'm well aware, Josh. Stop it. Fellas,
1: comfortable.
0: How about it? So we're 1 year with Fox is right now. That's where we're at today. That's the milestone.
1: Yeah, we're just about there. It's been a hell of a year. We've enjoyed every single second of it. And we get to meet chuckleheads like you, which, you know, is a profound honor.
0: Obviously. Oh, you're buttering me up. No, I thought this was a big damn deal. And, you know, I always, like, I'm of two minds, right? When you hit a major milestone in broadcasting, it's like, are we celebrating, you know, meaning is the network celebrating and acknowledging it because, like, yeah, we're cheering you on and you're doing great? Or is it because they're shocked you lasted this long? You know, yeah. No, I only say that because this happened to me today. It's not a shot at you guys. This is real life, and I think you've been there before. Have you ever, for real, met an ugly person, okay, and kind of unintentionally told them how ugly you think they are by how you reacted to meeting their girlfriend or their husband or wife? Like, meaning somebody I've worked with for 9 years introduced me to a girl in the lobby today, and he goes, and this is my girlfriend. And I go, really? Oh, get them. Like, couldn't even attempt to, like, I was guilty. I was absolutely guilty of saying, like, no way, dude. Like, Josh, with all due respect, that guy might have a day job as a speed bump. Okay, because this girl was two time zones outside of looks compatibility. So I always wonder that. Whenever even somebody says something nice to me, I'm like, it's almost like we're getting over-celebrated. Like, people expected nothing of you. But in this case, they're used to your greatness on a daily basis. So congratulations. That's a big deal.
1: Thank you, Jimmy. We appreciate that. No, we get the speed bump treatment from time to time, but we like to make our way around, don't we, fellas?
2: I think it's been a good partnership. I mean, we've had a lot of fun. We've done a lot of live events with Fox. You know, we're contributors on the channel, which we love to do. We love meeting everyone at Fox. I feel like the culture is really, really good.
3: And I mean, to bring up, like, the events is a huge deal. Like, hanging out at the Patriot Awards, it was a blast with you, Jimmy.
0: Hey, girl.
3: Loved hanging out with you.
0: That was
3: and
0: fun.
3: Like, I think a lot of, you know, they had a saying of, like, you never want to meet your heroes because they'll always, like, you know, disappoint you. But, like, everyone at Fox we've met has been terrific, except for Will Kane.
0: Yeah.
3: Way disappointing.
0: He's a diva.
4: Jimmy, I think the only way to make it better would be for you to be here in the studio with us, and I cannot wait till you're down in D.C. so we can
0: listen.
4: Fulfill
1: 100%. He only comes.

0: down here when he's doing the Joan Rivers impersonation on the red carpet.
1: That's the thing. The last time I went to D.C., I got shot at. So I'm kind of on the fence.
0: Oh, my God.
1: I'm kind of on the fence. I spent Friday in the Oval Office with the president. I spent Saturday under a table with Kennedy. And then a shooting broke out an hour later. That whole thing. Good night, everybody. Good night. Come on. No, I want to come down.
2: Jimmy, Ashbrook and I were at the White House Correspondents' Dinner, and we were, like you, under a table. And the only thing I was getting, because not great service in there, I was getting texts from Comfortably Smug. First, wanting to know if I was okay. And then the second, I told him we were okay. He was like, get up and start getting content.
3: That's the thing. That's the thing. You're part of the biggest story. Me and Holmes couldn't attend. We had family obligations. Uh-huh. And so we give our tickets.
1: The old family obligation. Isn't it a weird how there's a family obligation whenever there's an event within 500 feet of a school? It's so weird. Oh, the old fam. Yeah. Who knew?
0: Oh, I love it.
1: But we're talking to the boys from the Ruthless Podcast. If you're just joining us, John Ashbrook, Josh Holmes, Michael Duncan, Comfortably Smug. The thing about Fox, and you guys were speaking to this earlier, that really does give us a competitive upper hand, is our channel truly is a community. And what I mean by that is we cross-pollinate each other's time slots in podcast and radio shows like you're doing right now, which is unheard of in media. Like, you're never going to turn on MSNBC and see Rachel Maddow doing a hit on Morning Joe. Okay? Right. Like, they can't forget. Not only will Rachel Maddow not be in the same room as them, Joe and Mika won't even be in the same room with each other. They do that show in separate states most days. So the point is, that's what really does make Fox different, is the people that are watching this channel all day know everything about us, and they're not even necessarily from watching our own products. It's because they see us on everybody else's, and that's what's given us that connection, that live event thing, you know, the fact that we, you know, do shows like this, the crosstalk. And I don't think other networks could ever invest in that, because having been to the Correspondents' Dinner, like some of you were legally allowed to attend, you realize when you're around like traditional TV people, they really are the caricature of what we told they were, which is
0: totally
1: the center of the universe. Have you ever been at any of those like mediaite parties or any of those parties?
2: I think the issue is they're miserable people.
1: Yeah,
2: like at the end of the day. And if you had to do their jobs every day, you might be miserable too.
1: Totally.
2: And they hate it. And they hate each other. Like on Ruthless, even when the news isn't great, you know, we find a way to have fun. Because, you know, if you can't laugh about politics, you're going to cry is always the way we look at it. And so, like, you got to be able to have fun with your friends if you're going to make it through the day.
0: Well, a good sense of humor goes a long way, right?
1: Yeah. I
0: mean, Jimmy, despite not having one at all, you've done pretty well in this line of work.
1: I want to say shots fired, but then I'll sound like Caroline Levitt talking to me on the red carpet. You know, she famously.
0: That was something.
1: Listen, I was in two of the greatest moments ever. Caroline Levitt was obviously speaking before the speech and in jest. It wasn't an Illuminati plot to get to the president. But I was caught on a hot mic also talking about what seemed like lack security in the lobby of the Correspondents' Dinner. And everybody's like, hey, did you get in trouble for that? I'm like, me? A minute after I said it, a guy with a rifle ran through. I think I should be getting raised.
2: What are the lottery numbers, Jimmy? Yeah. Give me the lottery numbers.
1: So funny. We're talking to the boys from the Ruthless Podcast. They are marking 1 year on the Fox News Channel this week, give or take. We're in like, it's a ballpark call, right?
0: Yeah, it's a ballpark call. And we're actually, you know, this is a triumphant moment for us here, Jimmy, because our very own Comfortably Smug is back and is using your show for the first time since he had the birth of his firstborn boy.
1: Whoa. Is that true?
3: Yeah.
0: Wow.
3: And, I mean, it's amazing. I could not be more thrilled. And I get back here to our studio today to record, and they're like, we have a bit of a surprise for you.
1: Uh-huh.
3: There's something in the office. We've been really excited. We've kept it a secret. It's you know, it's been waiting for you and your boy and your wife. And I was like, hey, what could this gift be?
1: Uh-huh.
3: And I open it, and it's a letter from President Trump and Melania congratulating
1: me
3: on the birth of my son.
0: Yeah.
3: And I was like, I gotta keep having kids.
1: Uh-huh.
3: I want to get close to President Trump.
1: Yeah.
3: This could be a very helpful thing.
2: Jimmy, I almost threw it in the trash, to be honest with you.
1: Well,
2: because I was very worried if he saw that, it would go to his head.
1: Well,
2: and we don't need his head.
3: Absolutely have gone to his head.
4: This raises,
1: can
4: this
1: we just
4: raises,
1: acknowledge,
4: Jimmy.
1: I want to acknowledge for the listeners really quick, though. This, the president sent this letter before he knew you named your son Diddy. I just want to be... I want to shield this man. He's our commander in chief. Had he known, had he saw the Maury Povich episode, this letter does not get written. So but I want to defend him.
3: The other thing about this letter is, like, you know, we've gotten to also know Vice President J.D. Vance. We've gone fishing with him. He's been on our show a bunch. I know his missus is also expecting in July.
1: Ooh.
3: And, you know, President Trump found the time. He's got a lot on his plate. He wrote me a letter. And Melania, they signed it. It was wonderful. And I haven't heard from J.D.
0: Oh, that's
1: nothing from Vance.
0: Nothing.
3: You know? And I'm worried. What if Marco Rubio sends a letter congratulating my son?
4: I do have a question for you. Jimmy, if I could just... Uh-huh. I do have a question for you. Just a little bit closer to home. I'm wondering, did you get a letter from Michael Duncan, your co-host?
3: So that's another a little point of contention that we got to bring up is my son is born, and I've been getting... The text messages from Josh Holmes have been... I mean, I'm being genuinely honest. Some of the most thoughtful, kind, introspective messages I've gotten from anyone about fatherhood and the necessity of being, like, truly, I mean, from the bottom of my heart, incredible stuff from Holmes. Uh-huh. And Ashbrook's missus has constantly been in touch with my wife about, you know, oh, you know, you can expect this. Don't get nervous about childbirth. It's her first child, you know. Truly an absolute saint on that.
1: Mm-hmm.
3: And zero from Duncan. This is the first time I walk into the studio. The first time I've talked to him in like 3 weeks.
0: Nothing.
3: Yeah. He's like, everything okay? Everything going? Yeah, okay. Well, yeah, I guess so, dude.
2: Jimmy, somebody had to be focused on doing the job every day, and it Thank wasn't going to be him.
1: Thank you. You're really over-celebrating as the male. I didn't realize Pete Buttigieg was on my show today.
0: Yeah.
1: Are you going to take 3 months off now during a supply chain crisis while we're at it?
0: You should see the rubber nipples that we bought him. It's fantastic. His breastfeeding is outstanding.
3: And here's the thing. Here's the thing is you know, dads have to be the provider. You know, make sure you got a roof over the head of your kids and everything's taken care of. And it's like your kid grows up and, like, if they win something, if they win, like, a football game, they look at the camera and say, hi, Mom.
1: Yeah.
3: You know, like,
0: yeah, it's
3: you
0: got to
3: recognize dad.
2: Yeah.
1: You want a high dad?
2: I'm glad I could fill that role these last 3 weeks.
1: There might be a commentary there about lack of fathers in the home. I don't want to get sidetracked. Maybe hi, Mom was just a probability guess by the kid. I don't know. I'm not going to get into the demographics of the man waving to the camera. Totally different show. Ruthless Boys, we do have to go down to D.C. and do this. So give me this. Mm-hmm. Let's, because I don't, again, I don't speak fluent D.C. I've spent a decent amount of time there. I love it every time I go. I do hope that if they have the correspondence dinner again, that it is at the Hilton. I like the Hilton. Is it not psychotic, though, that we had an assassination attempt? Mm-hmm. We had an assassination attempt at a hotel that's named after an assassination attempt. It's called the Hinckley Hilton.
0: It's unbelievable.
1: That's bananas. Like,
0: it's like doing the state, you know, the State of the Union from the Lincoln Theater. Like, you're just not going to Ford's Theater. You can't. I've never understood this. It is certainly not the only place in D.C. that can host a lot of people.
1: Uh-huh.
0: But you're right. I mean, the one place that's absolutely infamous for problems, that's where we go.
3: I mean, I think the real tragedy of that whole situation is that we did not get to hear the Trump speech, because, like, he has overcome such insane odds, mm-hmm. and always draws the, like, inside straight when you think he's completely screwed.
1: Yeah.
3: Obama tries dissing him.
1: Yeah. Mm-hmm.
3: Like, saying, you're never going to be president. He's like, I guess I'm going to have to become president. And he does that. And then the Democrats try to throw him in jail.
1: Mm-hmm.
3: That he's like, only way to avoid being put in prison is to win the presidency again. And he still does it.
1: Yeah.
3: And he's like, and now I finally am going to show up and tell all these reporters what I think of them. This is going to be him spiking the football. And then some lunatic runs in and shoots the place up. It's like, what's this guy got to do?
2: Yeah,
1: it is crazy. I almost feel bad letting the guy in the side door when you frame it that way. I'm like, I'm trying to get out of
3: here.
1: I'm trying to get out of here early. I think I have a shot with this Guatemalan waitress. Yeah, this guy looks friendly enough. Let him in. I mean, the old adage, though, the old adage is defense wins championships, right? And there was an unguarded staircase outside the ballroom that the president was in. I feel like the defensive coordinator should have saw that in the game film, no?
0: That feels like that was an opening.
1: This
0: yeah,
1: is what I come
0: I,
1: back
0: I don't
1: to.
0: Get it.
1: If I could make one substantive point on this, it's that if I was the president, you know, like whenever this stuff happens to Trump, he obviously goes, the Secret Service is great. They did a good job. But doesn't he kind of have to? Like, I almost feel bad for him in the sense yeah. that you can't really throw them under the bus because you're still counting on them the rest of the way.
0: 100%. It's almost like if you were president of the United States, you would go through some kind of an architectural process and maybe try to construct a ballroom, for yeah. example. Yeah. go inside a security perimeter.
1: Yeah. I mean, honestly, I would love the idea that they're probably, obviously, they're building this thing, and I know people are protesting it about and all of that jazz. I would love to do comedy in that ballroom. I would love yeah. to do, because what's so funny about it is, and this is
4: you'd
1: the same
4: sell
1: thing.
4: It
1: with,
4: out.
1: Thanks for that. This is the same thing for like the correspondence dinner, if I ever get to do it someday, or anybody like us ever does, is there's so much shared history in those events that you actually can be bipartisan funny if you go there to do that.
0: Totally.
1: You know,
0: totally.
1: And that's why I think they were kind of relieved that Trump didn't get to do his stand-up routine or at least his presentation, because he was going to make fun of himself and his own party, which is very endearing. You know,
0: yeah,
1: and
0: I
1: don't
0: hate
1: think
0: that.
1: Yeah, they didn't want to see that. Like, do you remember during the convention when he like had his grandkids on his lap and they clearly had a relationship that was genuine?
0: Yeah.
1: And they hated that because they're like, it's a real guy.
0: It.
1: And then he was playing into the ear bandage because it got bigger every commercial break. But it was, by the end of it, he had like a white hot air balloon just next to it. It was fascinating. But I love it. But you guys, you made it a year. And despite all the money I lost betting against this in Vegas, I do need to congratulate you. And we need to do this in the swamp. Let's work on a field trip, and we'll do some crosstalk down there again.
0: Yeah, you're always welcome. Always welcome, Jimmy. You're going to have to buckle your chin strap if you get on this desk, though, because we're going to come at you. We're going to research. You know, we're going to think about all this stuff. That we've, yeah. We're going to spend some time on it.
1: This sounds very intimidating, except you guys look like a boy band called the New Kids on the Viagra. Okay? Like, it's like the hits were 25 years ago, but you've still got some frisky groupies. I'm not scared of you. Dude, I've been shot at. I've been stabbed. I've been in showbiz 20 years. You know how dead I am on the inside? Bring it on. Bring it on.
0: I love it.
1: I'll see you guys out on the dance floor. Thanks for this, and congratulations. Happy anniversary for real.
0: Thank you
3: so much, Jimmy.
1: There they go, the heroes of the Ruthless Podcast.
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11: 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Week three, Words Matter and Words Can Heal. And the final week is Supporting Loved Ones. 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I'm Lisa Brady, Fox News.

0: Across America with Jimmy Fallon. Shout out to the boys of the Ruthless Podcast. I do owe them a visit down to D.C. to tape their program. The problem is, last time I went to D.C., somebody shot up the frickin' dinner. And we didn't get to see the president's speech. We didn't get to do our show live from the White House Correspondents' Dinner. But we had a damn good time. We were the stars of several viral videos. If you didn't see them, they're in my Twitter feed, at Jimmy Fallon. If you missed a single solitary second of today's show, I don't know why you do that to yourself, but you can get the podcast version with that generic music, not the cool beds we bump in on, all those Van Halen guitar solos. But you can get that at foxacrossamerica.com, which is also where you can get tickets to see me live. I'm in Reno this weekend. I'm bringing my mom to Reno. Okay. I'm going to do a little gambling, hit the casino, tell some dirty America. It's Memorial Day weekend. What higher way to honor the troops than to bring your mom to the bunny ranch and to the blackjack table? That's the kind of class show we do. But it's over. Pay up, get out. We'll see you tomorrow.
1: 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I've been surfing here since I was a kid. Now, seeing my grandson out on the water, it means everything to me. Watching him and taking in the blue waves, the sea breeze, the blurry horizon.
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0: News. I'm Jack Callahan. A memorandum of understanding to end the conflict with Iran is largely negotiated, according to President Trump. Secretary of State Marco Rubio adding,
1: I'll leave it to the president to make further announcements on it. Suffice it to say that some progress has been made, significant progress, although not final progress has been made.
0: No confirmation yet from Iran, a White House official telling Fox News, no dust, no deal, referring to Iran's stockpile of enriched uranium. The gunman killed by Secret Service agents after opening fire near the White House yesterday had a history of mental illness and was no stranger to the Secret Service. Fox's Madeline Rivera.
2: He was reportedly detained by Secret Service on June 26 last year for flagging down agents and making threats.
0: A bystander was also critically wounded in Saturday's gunfire. President Trump was not in danger. 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
3: You're listening to Super Talk News. I'm Caleb Saylor. Mississippi has become a much safer state, with local law enforcement agencies forming better partnerships and keeping in constant communication. Public Safety Commissioner Sean Tindall has more.
4: We have moved up in public safety to around number 20 in the nation. Homicides are down. Overdoses, deaths are down. Even things like traffic fatalities, we're doing better. I mean, it's just overall, public safety has moved in the right direction in Mississippi.
3: Just under 76% of Mississippi's third graders passed the initial state reading assessment during the 2025-2026 school year. The figure marked a roughly 2% drop from the previous year. You can find out more at supertalk.fm. 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
3: Mississippi native and All-American running back Ahmad Hardy is on the road to recovery after being shot in his home state. In a video posted by the official University of Missouri football account, Hardy told fans and supporters that he had started rehabilitation efforts with the goal of competing during the upcoming season. Hardy was on the wrong side of gunfire that rang out in what police described as a melee at an outdoor concert at a biker bar near Laurel on May 10th.
7: 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I'm starting the road to my rehab. I want to thank everybody for all the support and all of y'all prayers. Thank everybody for everything, and I'm back to the road to success.
3: As for the shooting, police have arrested 20-year-old Rashadrick Harris and charged him with aggravated assault. For more information, go to supertalk.fm. I'm Caleb Saylor.
8: This is House Call for Health. You say potato, I say potato. The debate over whether potatoes should count as vegetables is about to become even more heated this year as a federal committee debates updates to national dietary guidelines, including potentially yanking the potato's current status. While potatoes are, in fact, botanically a starchy vegetable, the debate over whether they're more similar to grains has recently been reignited. In the U.S., nearly half of all potatoes eaten go into frozen products, mostly fries. In the UK, spuds don't count toward the recommended 5 portions of fruits and vegetables per day. Still, the potato industry argues the idea of relabeling the potato is half-baked and that spuds should be considered a gateway vegetable, meaning kids are more likely to eat dishes with vegetables in them when potatoes are involved. Ultimately, they say the debate boils down to educating Americans on balanced nutrition, not changing how potatoes are labeled. For more health news, go to FoxNewsHealth.com. House Call for Health. I'm Lisa Brady, Fox News.
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10: And there was a black soldier sitting on his helmet with a flashlight, reading the Bible and explaining it to the guys sitting around him and asking questions.
11: My goodness.
10: Now, we left that. I don't know why we left. We went in. It was snowing. We can't get out. It was before daylight. There wasn't a cloud in the sky, full of stars. Snow was all over the place, and it was so quiet you could hear the quietness, you know. Mm. And there was one star in the east that seemed like brighter than all the rest.
12: Hello, everyone. As the unofficial start of summer arrives with this Memorial Day holiday weekend, Robert Carey here to share. We'll all be back with you live next week at 10 a.m. Eastern Time on Saturday, May 30th. 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

0: And let's go, America. Welcome aboard America's number one travel radio show, live from Cabo San Lucas. It is just after 10 a.m. Eastern Time. It is Saturday, January 24th, and from coast to coast, border to border, and around the world on TuneIn, well, the fastest 2 hours in travel is once again filling America's airwaves as we transmit via satellite to our now 615 weekly stations across the USA. So, you know, by the time Mary and I land at JFK this Tuesday afternoon, if Mother Nature and the snowstorm allows it, we'll see how that works out. I'm not sure we'll be recognized as we've been away so long, Mary. But as we just shared last week live from Panama, and by the way, we have heard from so many of you. Thank you for sending in all the messages to us through the website, through the Contact Us tab. We really appreciate that. Thank you on that. But as I just said, with what we shared last week here on the show and what's ahead today over these next 2 hours, well, the big Let's Go America tour, Miami to Los Angeles, has clearly connected with so many of our listeners who have tuned in. And really, it makes us happy to know that, you know, our instincts were right, kicking off celebrating America's 250 in such a grand way. It's proven to be a right one,
1: Mary. It has. And January is a good month for us to be away where we live. So we did leave New York back on January 2nd. And we've pretty much, we've traveled extensively through the Caribbean, down to South America. We transited the Panama Canal, which, of course, was the main highlight on this particular itinerary. And you're going to get into a few more details of where else we've been cruising over the past few weeks. But we can't say enough about these travels with our show partner, Regent Seven Seas. I think it's really been, we both do, and this has been a great cruise. We've met great people, itinerary. Yeah. It's been terrific. And, you know, as we said last week, we're traveling from Miami to Los Angeles, not by plane, not by train, not by automobile, but instead by sea and ship.
0: It's a unique way to do it.
1: And listen, I just want to go back to the fact that you just mentioned we're coming to you today from Cabo San Lucas. Our approach into Cabo this morning was beautiful. You've got the iconic granite cliffs. A lot of passengers went out today, took boats around that whole area. We didn't even have to leave our cabin and balcony, though, today to see a whale.
0: No, you didn't.
1: I was very excited, yes.
0: Captain Harris was on last week, Mary. I will thank him after the show for making sure you got the whale in, the whale watching. We appreciate
1: right.
0: that. So, folks, whether it's been through our Monday through Friday 60-second daily travel commentaries this week or what our team has been posting at RM World Travel on our social media platforms, we are traveling, as Mary said, aboard Regent's newest ship, Seven Seas Grandeur. And since beginning the Let's Go America tour, Miami to Los Angeles, we've been to the Cayman Islands, we've been to Jamaica, back to the ABC Islands. Cartagena, Colombia, had a good time there. The eastern side of Costa Rica were memorable, certainly, for us.
1: Very.
0: Certainly transiting the Panama Canal, that's a bucket list item checked off.
1: Yeah.
0: And then all this week, we've been on the Pacific Ocean. And we visited Punta Reynos on the western side of Costa Rica. We've been in Puerto Vallarta here in Mexico. We're going to share something on that later on in the hour, or hour two, coming up in our J block, before making our way to Cabo San Lucas today. So, Rudy, what's the good word from France? I know you made sure you got yourself out of Minnesota. How are you doing over there?
2: I am doing fine. I think I heard that Minnesota is going to have the coldest temperature of anywhere on the planet this weekend. It's going to be so cold. So I'm here. It's about 54 degrees every day here in Bordeaux, and it's lovely. And I'm seeing my granddaughters, and the food is very good. And so I'm sitting pretty like you, not where it's really
0: well, Ray,
2: cold.
0: I'll say we're a tad higher than that here in Cabo San Lucas.
1: It's a little warmer here.
0: A little higher humidity as well. But, but Bobby, I got to say this to you because, you know, we hope you and the team that we have there in Dallas at the Network Command Center that you're safe and getting through all the winter weather. I mean, we're pretty much what we're seeing is pretty New Mexico to New England, 2,000 miles this storm is crossing with the ice and so forth. And where you are there in Dallas where the show's heard, in Nashville and Atlanta, I mean, the amount of ice hitting this weekend is pretty significant.
3: Yeah, it really started this morning. Biggest ice storm or snow system going through Texas since 5 years ago when the whole state basically shut down.
0: Well, listen, stay safe, Bobby, and we'll stay in touch for sure. So, all right, so with that said, Mary.
1: All right, we should probably roll into the fact that we will be cruising again on this particular ship this fall. We've had a lot of you writing into us asking if it will be the same ship, the Grandeur, and yes, it will.
0: It's
1: a beautiful ship. That particular trip is October 20th to November 1st. And if you haven't yet booked your travels to come join us as we travel from Malta to Sicily and Lower Italy, then we're heading on to Croatia, Montenegro, Greece, and Turkey. It's a wonderful itinerary. There's just a suite or two left. I believe there are two left to book and be part of this special trip with us. So we urge you to go to our show website, click on the Regent banner at the top of the homepage, get your deposit made before it sells out. And if you have any questions, you can email us directly from the show website, use the Contact Us tab, and somebody will follow up with you.
0: Yeah, we've had a few people here on the ship actually wanted to travel with us as well. I'm not even sure if there's two, so folks, you better do that. And by the way, there's a great offer going on right now. You want to go check that out. It's like a double suite category upgrade, 50% reduced deposit, $500 shipboard credit, and that's on top of the special offer that Regents offer all of our show fans, and they're combinable, so, and that's like another $750 off per person, another $500 in shipboard credit. So go get this done. Otherwise, as I said last week, you're going to be home at Halloween listening to the show from Istanbul, and we would love to have you on the show with us. So latest travel polls are currently up on our show website, rmworldtravel.com. Go cast your vote. We will share the results next week when we're back in studio. The first question we're asking is, will you be traveling somewhere in the USA this year to celebrate America's 250? You can choose yes or no on that, so it's very easy. And does a trip through the Panama Canal interest you? Again, yes or no on that. And as I said last week, if you have any questions on that, I mean, it was such a great experience. So we're going to get to the Travel News Roundtable. Clearly, we've got to talk about, we just mentioned the weather. Biggest thing we can say right now, you know, many delays. Be prepared. Call ahead. Talk to people. Don't rely on, you know, going online and so forth. Make changes now if you can. There are no charges that are going on for that. And what we always say is, you know, some people have been concerned about the weather. You know, the beauty of travel is if you're concerned about the weather, go travel somewhere and find the sun.
1: Yes, go someplace warm like we did. Yeah. But the airlines are issuing waivers. So just real quick news story. Move over Hartsfield-Jackson Atlanta International Airport because Chicago's O'Hare has overtaken Atlanta for the first time since 2019 as America's busiest airport for aircraft ops. That means aircraft coming in, takeoffs and landings. Atlanta, don't worry, though. You still rank number one in passenger traffic.
0: Wow.
1: And let me say, Chicago O'Hare is flexing their muscles on this. It's all over their social media. They're so proud of the fact that they are the busiest airport.
0: Well, I also
1: what does
0: Sphere,
1: that mean for us?
0: By the way,
1: it means
0: folks,
1: give yourself more time.
0: Give yourself more time. And the Sphere coming to Washington D.C. They're creating a smaller version of that.
1: I saw that.
0: I know there's one Abu Dhabi that they're working on. Yep. London, they wanted to do something. Unfortunately, they felt it was going to be light pollution, so the folks in London are not getting one. But folks in D.C. right there in the the National Harbor Yards
1: the
0: area
1: Harbor
0: that
1: Yards.
0: They're doing
1: Harbor
0: that.
1: Yards.
0: It's
1: nice.
0: Coming. So, all right, music tells us we need to go to a sponsor break. That is the first sponsor break of the day. We will be joined live on set next by the Seven Seas Grandeur cruise director and social hostess. 90% of today's live broadcast from Cabo San Lucas is still ahead. Today's big Let's Go America tour, Miami to Los Angeles. We'll be back in 180 seconds.
4: As we take a brief sponsors break, now's a good time to check us out on Facebook, Instagram, X, or LinkedIn at RM World Travel. We're coming right back.
0: Hey, everyone. Robert here. As you know, we moved our Ocean Cruise partnership to Regent Seven Seas last year. We've already done two big Let's Go America tour events and live remotes with them. Coming this October, we have show fans and show friends booked to join us in Malta for a 12-day Southern Mediterranean cruise. That's going to take us to Italy, Croatia, Montenegro, Greece, and Turkey. There's still a cabin or two available if you want to book to join us on that cruise. We also just agreed to the 2027 cruise that we'll be doing with Regent. It's going to be in July 2027 in the Baltic and North Sea. From Copenhagen to London, it's aboard their terrific Seven Seas Splendor ship. That's the same ship that we were on last November from New York to Miami. Right now at rmworldtravel.com, you'll see two banner ads that say join Robert and Mary aboard the respective Regent ship. When you click on them, you'll get all the details on these trips, plus a special number at Regent to call Peyton or Megan. 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There's a great deal that's being offered to you. These are going to be terrific trips. Mary and I look forward to traveling with all of you and experiencing some truly bucket list destinations.
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1: 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Mary Carey here to share that we'll all be back with you live next week. 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
0: And Let's Go America, it is nice having all of you tuned in with us around the country. 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
1: All right. There are so many facets that help make ocean cruising a special way to travel. And Region 7 Seas really is in a class of its own, whether it's the accommodations, the onboard amenities, the culinary offerings, the excursions, the spa. That's just to name a few. For our B block, we're going to cover some of the entertainment activities that really help connect passengers with each other and foster, I think, in many cases, long life connections. Joining us here live on set, we have on mic three is our cruise director, Alex Vivian Riding, and on mic four, we have our social hostess, Rachel Boxall.
0: So, Alex and Rachel, Mary and I welcome you to America's number one travel radio show. 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
2: Hello, it's great to be here.
3: Yeah,
2: thank you.
3: Thank you for having us.
0: You've both been a lot of fun on this cruise, so thank you. So, Alex, back in November, your counterpart on Seven Seas Splendor, David Nevin, he joined us live on air, and I commented to him that, you know, there's so much to do here on the ship that although we don't recommend it, you folks could certainly stay on the ship and the entire cruise and still have a great time. So I want you to talk right now about the importance of your role, how you go about engaging all of the passengers to keep them entertained, and the range of things you're involved with besides the nightly entertainment. Now, that is extremely well done and something almost everyone looks forward to.
2: Yeah, well, so there's a lot of activities on board, as you mentioned, and as you know, there's over 700 guests on most voyages, and everyone has a different idea of what they would like to do, what is a fun cruise for them. And you mentioned some people should go out, and I always say they should, but many people do actually stay on board for almost the entire cruise, especially when we're in places like the Caribbean. And we have the late night shows. As you mentioned, we have Broadway quality singers and dancers. We have comedians and sometimes even magicians from Vegas. But then throughout the day, we have speakers, some lectures on the ports that we're in, but also always a special interest speaker, something maybe you don't know. Right now, we have someone on who's he's a computer scientist and physicist, so
0: yes.
2: He teaches us a lot of things.
0: Bill Lee, very interesting.
2: Very good, Bill Lee. Yeah, exactly.
0: Yes.
2: Quantum mechanics he was talking about the other day.
1: It's definitely enriching.
0: We're all leaving smarter.
1: Yes, it definitely goes beyond the trivia, which is also still a lot of fun. So, Rachel, you have a unique role here on Seven Seas Grandeur. As social hostess, you act as the dedicated concierge for the solo travelers here and for some groups. You organize special dinners, social gatherings, mixers, onboard happenings. You work with Alex, but I really want you to talk about specifically about your role when it comes to how you're engaging the solo travelers here on board.
3: Sure. Yes, as social hostess, as you said, that's one of the main things that I take care of. And Regent do it so well to have a designated person who meets with the solo travelers. Mm-hmm. At the beginning of the cruise, they get a personalized invitation to come and join myself and other fellow solo travelers. We get together, we have a drink together, talk about our day. And then I do kind of coordinate their dinner with them. So I look at all their plans and, work out who's going to dine where and when. I'm almost like an icebreaker. So, on the first day of the cruise, when people are getting to know each other, perhaps it might be a guest's first time traveling as a solo. They may be used to traveling with a life partner, a friend, somebody else, and it can be daunting. So
0: right.
3: To have a person
1: Absolutely.
3: There at the gathering to just be a friendly, warm face, to break that ice, and to help form those, honestly, lifelong friendships for some people. I could tell you many a story about guests who, they make
1: who
3: friends
1: become
3: on board.
1: Lifelong friends.
3: Yeah, and they travel together again
1: it's
3: and
1: fantastic.
3: Again.
0: So I want to build on that. I'm going to ask both Alex and Rachel on this. So in October, you heard us talk about in the A block, Mary and I will be back here on Seven Seas Grandeur. That's the big Let's Go America Tour event and remote. It's going to have show fans traveling with us for 12 days in the Southern Med. So despite what Mary and I do hosting America's number one travel radio show, my mother has never traveled overseas. Okay, although we've invited her many times, and we'd say, we'd take her along. But, since that cruise takes us to Sicily in Lower Italy, you guys know I'm Sicilian. My mother's 100% Sicilian. We think it's a great cruise for her to go, and she's celebrating her 80th birthday this year. She's reticent, right? Very reticent. Because, for a purported number of reasons, she feels as a solo traveler, she's not going to know anybody. Mm-hmm. She doesn't want to be a third wheel. I mean, I could go on. But I'm sure we have other listeners across the country that fall into this. So I'd like you to talk about how you both deliver for somebody like her to make sure that they enjoy themselves and have a trip of a lifetime.
2: Yes, well, I think Regent's the perfect place to do that. Rachel, of course, is in charge of the solo traveler program, but even just outside of that, a lot of people who cruise the first time solo think that they might not have any fun or might not meet anybody on board. And mostly, almost everyone says no. They actually find someone to hang out with, whether that's maybe, as you mentioned earlier, the trivia, or we have various games on board. just sitting next to someone. I mean, we're in a tender port today. You sit next to people in a tender and you meet people.
3: And your excursions.
2: It's such a friendly way to vacation, if you know what I mean. Right. So I think it's the perfect place for a solo traveler.
0: And you do crafts and needlepoint. You got all this other stuff.
1: You're very busy with these origami, which I thought was terrific.
3: Yeah.
1: Beyond the needlepoint.
3: On the sea days, we obviously have lots of time to spend with our guests. Everybody's on board. We're all here together. So a sea day really is jam-packed with all those extra kind of activities and enrichments. Yeah. So yeah, origami, crafts, needlepoint is so popular. Always so many guests coming along. So again, these are all opportunities to meet like people and to just have fun.
0: Yeah.
3: And, you know, not just Alex and myself, but our whole entertainment team, they are, you know, engaging and fantastic, and they run all these activities and just make sure that everybody feels welcomed and at ease while cruising.
1: Perfect segue into talking just a little bit more about some of the activities. Trivia, there's no competition at trivia. Offer afternoon tea, you do scavenger hunts, indoor and outdoor sporting events. The Deck 12 is my favorite spot.
3: That's
1: pickleball.
3: Beautiful.
1: I mean, there's so many so many things to do. On this question, I'm going to throw it out to both of you. I'll start with you, Alex. What are some things that you say or that you feel separate Regent Seven Seas from other cruise lines, whether it's the activities or things like that?
2: So I would say one of the things that definitely separates is we have a very high guest-to-crew ratio, which means that your needs are taken care of often before you even know you have a need, which is a great way to it's a great way to sail. We try to anticipate. And also, if you come again and again and you keep returning to Regent, we learn those needs more and more. And then, you know, when you're coming on board, we already start to know where we should be, what's maybe your favorite drink is, what your favorite activity is, maybe your dietary requirements, anything like that. And I think that's why people come back so often, because, you know, to me, that is luxury. When you don't have to ask for anything, it's just there.
1: It's just there for you.
2: That's what you want, yeah.
1: Anything to add to that, Rachel?
3: I would probably say, well, alongside the Solo Travelers program, obviously for me, I'm very passionate about that, and I think Regent does that extremely, extremely well. But alongside that, I'd probably say the all-inclusive element of Regent Seven Seas. You know, the fact that you can come on board, you know, everything is taken care of. Your excursions, your cocktails, your dining. Guests can come on and they do not even have to think about that. There's no receipts to
0: all the entertainment at night as well. Some cruise lines, they're actually charging for that now.
2: A lot of cruise lines are now.
0: But the excursion aspect is something we think is important, because, you know, we talk about that with some of the messaging and so forth, but they are free, the excursions.
3: Absolutely.
0: And the excursions are at a very high quality. We've experienced a number of them.
1: And high variety of excursions.
0: But even the art going around with some of the art to be able to see them on here. We've got the Fabergé egg that's just sitting right off to the left of us here.
2: I mean, right next to us.
0: Yeah, there's so many things here. So, Alex, about 2 minutes right now. So, you know, you're an accomplished dancer. You've enjoyed leading roles in top ballets globally. But I believe you decided to try sea life, I was told, about 10 years ago. Clearly, you've enjoyed it. You're still here, which is good news. And you're doing a good job at it, because they still want you to be here, which is also important. But, you know, what's made mixing your life, you know, of travel and work at sea so satisfying?
2: Well, it's just it's an addictive lifestyle. I think once you become part of it, you can't really stop. I think you mentioned my partner is also here. She gets to sail with me, and the company's
0: the lovely Annabelle, yes.
2: The lovely Annabelle. Yes. The company's always been very good about us sailing together. And I mean, it really is, you're mixing work and play perfectly, I think. You know, we work very hard on board, very long hours and things like that, but at the end of the day as well, I'm settling down with, you know, a filet mignon and a champagne, and, you know, I mean, I don't know how many jobs you can say have that,
0: well,
2: that
0: I
2: included.
0: Well, people ask us about what Mary and I do, and I say, listen, because God knows, we work hard, there's a lot that goes into the show, but we're not in a quarry with a pick and an axe.
1: Yeah,
0: so
1: we're all
0: same
1: very
0: thing
1: grateful.
0: With all of us. We really are. Thank you to both of you for being here with us. We really appreciate that very much.
1: Thank you guys. It's been
0: nice getting to know the both of you. I know, Alex, you joined us on the back half of this, and you still have, you're on the ship until when?
2: I have about 3 months, so till the end of April,
0: So some of our listeners, they can still book and come spend some time with you.
2: Definitely, please do,
0: And Rachel, when do you return?
3: I'm actually reaching the end of my contract, so 28th of February, I'll be heading home.
0: All right, well, fair enough. Yeah. Well, thank you to both of you
1: Thank you.
0: Folks, listen, as the bottom of the hour break quickly approaches, that means we need to step aside for some sponsor messages. Up next, we're going to share some of our travels to Costa Rica with all of you. Today's big Let's Go America tour, Miami to Los Angeles, live from Cabo San Lucas, continues. 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
18: Hey, Let's Go America. Back at it we go as we reconnect with all of you today from Cabo San Lucas. Okay. We're going to reset for the C block right now. We've got a lot of stuff going on with us here. Costa Rica is where we are. That has our attention. It's a place that Mary and I have visited both last week and again this week, all on the big Let's Go America tour, Miami to Los Angeles. That's had us traveling between these two great U.S. cities to celebrate America's 250th birthday.
21: That's right. And, you know, I think it's been really interesting to see both sides of Costa Rica on the three-week journey to L.A. One of the two places we visited in the country was Puerto Limon, and we randomly chose one of the always-included free excursions that's offered here on Regent. This particular one was called the Caribbean Train Echo Cruise and Countryside Tour, and it may have been my most favorite tour. Here's some of our conversation with our guide, Jose Hidalgo.
18: You know, what a diverse tour we experienced with you today, Jose. We're impressed. This is one of the many excursions that Regent offers at no charge to passengers. You know, we saw a lot in 4 hours. A highlight certainly is the Tortuguero Canals. Some say it's the Amazon of Costa Rica. Talk about what we saw and the waterways for our listeners back in the States.
22: So one of the most impressive things about the canal is that in a very short period of time, 1 hour or so, we saw two-fingered sloths, three-fingered sloths, spider monkeys jumping all over the trees in the branches up and down, howler monkeys.

0: monkeys, and we could even hear them roaring their very loud sound. Crocodiles as well. Several crocodiles, actually. So some water birds, herons, egrets. So it's just such a big diversity in a small period of time.
1: It was fantastic, and iguanas as well. It was really fantastic. I love the Tortuguero canals, but I equally enjoyed the train ride, Jose. It's historic because the tracks were laid in 1890 to export coffee and bananas. And speaking of bananas, right here in Puerto Limon, where you grew up, is home to Chiquita Bananas, which I'm sure a lot of our listeners will recognize. Give our listeners an idea of what we saw on the train ride today.
0: So during the train ride, we went over the original and the very first banana fields that Chiquita Bananas started to grow in Costa Rica. We went through some houses, local people. We saw the lifestyle, the kids out of the school saying hi to the people. We went through a very beautiful view of the Tortuguero canals going across the old bridge, over 100 years old bridge. We saw the raffia palm tree plantation or field, which is a natural forest actually, going out through the beach, ending by the beach in front of the Caribbean Sea, looking how the rainforest, and even more monkeys, because we saw more animals during the train
1: and
0: ride.
1: And we certainly heard them, didn't we?
0: It was
1: great. It was such a treat. Everybody was so excited today. So I know that the capital of Costa Rica is San Jose. It's a much busier area, like most big capital cities are, than where we are today on the coast, on the Caribbean coast. How would you best describe the overall region of the Caribbean coast of Costa Rica and how it's different from other parts of the country?
0: So I like to say that the Caribbean coast of Costa Rica is a small little country inside Costa Rica. We have a big influence of the black people from the Caribbean, Jamaica, very colorful, a lot of rhythm, calypso music, reggae music all over the place, these beach vibes, you know, when you go to the Caribbean Sea, snorkeling. So it's something very unique that you're not going to find in the rest of our country.
2: Listening to you talk about that, so visitors coming to Costa Rica, they often talk about the people, the simplicity of the life here. It adds to their relaxation factor in a major way. The brother of a former vice president of our company that Mary and I own, he moved here, he loved it. All right? I mean, remember them talking about it all the time. So how do you describe to people, really, when you talk about your home country? So let's describe Costa Rica and what people really will experience when they come here from a macro perspective.
0: Two words, pura vida. It's a lifestyle, it's a life philosophy. People in Costa Rica don't take problems, you know, personal. You know the result is going to be the result. If it affects you or not, it's your decision. So the pura vida lifestyle, the pura vida way, the friendly, the how warm the people is in Costa Rica, how welcoming they are, that's what you experience. We have the nature, we have the culture, but it's more about the people and how in a friend's family you feel like when you visit the country.
2: Well, and you also have foods, all right? Every place has their own unique spin on foods. We've enjoyed today some local fruits, the bananas, Costa Rican coffee, most people know about. That was delicious. The white chocolate-covered coffee beans, I love those personally, and a lot more. But I want you right now, we've got a large audience around the United States that will hear this. So what's a local dish that you think they must try when coming to Costa Rica?
0: Oh, my God. Something that I like and you can personally see that I eat a lot of it is the gallo pinto, which is what we have for breakfast. It's fried beans with a little bit of rice mixed up. You can add some egg. You can add some protein in it. You can eat it with pretty much whatever. I would eat gallo pinto all day long.
2: So the gallo pinto.
0: Gallo pinto.
2: Gallo
0: that's
2: pinto
0: the best
2: there.
0: Dish.
2: There
0: yes.
2: We go.
1: And the lifestyle again, pura vida?
0: Pura vida.
1: Okay,
0: yes.
1: I think we end there. It's a good spot to end. Jose, your hospitality was fabulous. What a great guide you are. You're meant to be doing what you're doing.
0: Thank you
1: for your hospitality, and the wildlife viewing was fantastic today. Thank you.
0: Thank you, guys, and I hope to see you here in Costa Rica pretty soon.
1: Absolutely. We'll be back.
0: Pura vida.
1: Muchas gracias.
0: Gracias.
2: Well, fun guy. Folks, well, that really is a snapshot of our time in Costa Rica, and as we bring you back live right now here in Cabo San Lucas, we hope you get to enjoy Costa Rica at some point. It's not going to disappoint you. And separately, by the way, I got to say, Mary, our walk above the clouds in the Costa Rican rainforest that had us going over all those suspension bridges.
1: Oh, my goodness.
2: I mean, it was unbelievably memorable.
1: I will never forget the walking across those suspension bridges. That was quite a day.
2: Yeah.
1: And, of course, it rains, but it should rain in the rainforest.
2: Well, we had to go find it. It hasn't rained on this trip at all. We had to go find it.
1: That was a great, great, great tour. Yeah, both of them. They were fantastic.
2: Should rain in the rainforest, right?
1: Exactly. It's supposed to rain in the rainforest. And we had our ponchos. We were all good. All right. Well, we're told Rudy is ready to talk diving in the deep block, and that's coming up next. And when Robert and I rejoin you, we're going to share some of the spa and wellness offerings here on Seven Seas Grandeur with the spa manager, Queen Ford, who will join us live on set. Don't go anywhere. Stay with us, everyone.
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4: 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And as I step in for today's D-Block, we're going to talk scuba diving in the Caribbean. 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Well, a lot of folks I find, I used to live on the East Coast. I went to the Caribbean quite a bit. I'm now in, live in the upper Midwest, and I find a lot of people haven't been to the Caribbean. They tend to think of it as all one place, the Caribbean. Yeah, there are these different islands, but they're all the same. In fact, they aren't. And our next guest knows that better than I do. Rocio Bunker is a Caribbean dive expert. We're going to talk to her about diving in a minute. But first, Rocio, talk to me about the different, you don't have to tell me to describe them, but there are, each island has a different personality, doesn't it? Or a group of islands.
9: People may think that they're all the same because they're all warm and clear water year-round with really good temperatures. But in fact, there's islands that you're only going to go to see gentle giants like the whales and migrations. Some of the islands you are going to see sponges, and some other are you're going there for the sharks. So every island is going to have a different vibe.
4: Some people go to islands for the sharks? I'm sorry, I've never done that.
9: Absolutely. There's lots of nurse sharks, but also lots of reef sharks, and they love gathering around the reefs. And, of course, we divers, we love to see sharks, so we travel specifically to see them.
4: Rocio is a professional. Okay, so let's talk about diving specifically. I know you have said that the Bahamas has the clearest waters, especially for filming underwater movies, but tell us some of the distinctive points about two or three other islands.
9: Well, there's some incredible places like, let's say, Dominica. It has amazing freediving with the sperm whales. And there's some other places like Colombia that has Santa Marta, which is warm and accessible for, like, newbie divers or somebody that is a professional but just wants to have a chill dive, taking pictures, macro or just wide angle of this gorgeous, gorgeous coral reef. So there's something for everyone. There's other ones, places like in Panama, where you can find all kinds of vibrant reefs, and Caliba National Park in there has some incredible sceneries.
4: How about wrecks? How about shipwrecks? Are those diveable? Do they exist?
9: They do. The Caribbean has lots of shipwrecks because, of course, it's just a place where it's been explored a lot by boat, and there's accidents when you crash into a reef, and then they don't go very far because the reefs are shallow, and it's very easy to explore this wreck. It's a wreck that sank on its own, the wreck ends up being a place that you can explore from the outside because you cannot go inside because it's not made to be gone inside. But there's some other ones in places that have been clean with the purpose of making it easy to be accessible for divers and explore in a safe way.
4: And I know you consider Panama City and the Cayman Islands as places for great wreck dives. I just find that fascinating. And how does one do you need to prepare? Do you need to learn how to dive before you go do something like visiting a wreck?
9: Yes.
4: Visiting the Caribbean. I mean, should you know before you go, or can you just learn there?
9: Well, there's several ways to become scuba certified. You can absolutely get certified in your town and then come to the Caribbean with your certification, or you can just take part of your lesson in your town. Like, let's say, do the e-learning or your book learning.
4: Rocio Bunker is a Caribbean dive expert. You can visit her website at Rocio, that's R-O-C-I-O, saltylog.com, rociosaltylog.com, to learn more about the Caribbean and dives. Rocio, thank you so much for joining us.
9: Thank you for having me.
4: When the program returns, Robert and Mary rejoin us live from Cabo San Lucas aboard Region 7 Seas Grandeur as the big Let's Go America tour Miami to L.A. continues. We'll be right back.
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21: 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We're aboard Seven Seas Grandeur on Deck 5. It has certainly been some three weeks of travel on the big Let's Go America Tour, Miami to Los Angeles for sure. The E-Block today, folks, well, we're sponsored by Hilton Grand Vacations.
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1: All right. 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Joining us now live on set on Mic 4, we have Queen Ford. Queen, I've been wanting to say your name all week. Love your name.
21: We absolutely love your
1: the
21: name.
1: The spa manager on the Grandeur here.
21: Queen, welcome to the show. You. Nice to have you aboard with us today.
23: Thank you so much for having me.
21: Yeah, thank you. So, Queen, you know, since we left Miami back on January 3rd, your spa team has been very busy. Every time that Mary and I have made a visit, so we're glad you were able to come join us here on set. Our listeners know that Mary is much more of a spa person in our marriage than I am. I would be more on the golf course. But, you know, admit there are things that you offer here that even I have enjoyed and appreciate. So I want you to share how the spa on this ship differs from spas on other cruise lines. For example, just to throw out something, you know, you've got the hydrothermal suites. And I'm bringing it up because they're complimentary for everyone. You've got the outdoor lounge. It's a separate oasis from the spa with these great sea views. That's really nice, too. So talk about these unique features.
23: So the hydrothermal spa is a complete hideaway. So for husbands, when you want to hide from your wife, you know where to go. The spa, we have our dry sauna. We have a steam room, and we also have a cold room. Most ships do not have a cold room.
1: Yeah, that surprised me, the cold room. I enjoyed it minimally, but I prefer the hot saunas, but I did enjoy the cold room and the contrast of the two. Yeah. So something, Queen, that I really appreciate is the use of some of the local ingredients. The first one that I'm thinking of is coconut, which is used in some of your treatments, but you and I talked earlier this week. There are a few others. So tell our listeners what you incorporate locally from different areas of the world.
23: So we incorporate even marine algae. Mm-hmm. We have that in a lot of our facial products from Padina Pavonica. That is our anti-aging products. We also offer a seaweed massage. So that's the Aroma Spa seaweed massage. It's also made from marine algae that we use to detoxify the body.
21: Hmm. So the algae is in all of the product.
23: Yes.
21: Yeah. I mean, that's outstanding.
1: And then coconut and salt scrubs. So I also like that the wellness theme extends outside of the spa. I mean, you have a wonderful fitness center and all of that, but the menus in the main dining room, Compass Rose, there's a section there that's indicated if it's a Serene and Spa wellness approved menu item. I think that's fantastic.
23: It is. And actually, I have a favorite dish, which is the Indian vegetarian patties. That's awesome.
1: We had them last night.
21: Oh, we did.
1: They were delicious.
21: Yes. The butler we have actually came and he had to ask us, actually, yeah. If in fact that we enjoy, they were delicious, and I love the variety of them as well. So, but that's a nice addition. That if folks want to come on, because listen, you could come on here and gain 20 pounds. The food is unbelievable. All right, we know that the chef's coming up next hour as we start off in our F block. We're going to talk about that. But Mary and I really have appreciated the fact that we can eat healthy while being
1: if
21: on
1: we
21: here.
1: Want to, right?
21: And exactly. So you know, I want to let folks know as well. You know, you've got a full service hair spa salon that's here. You've got a place for manicures at the spa, the full fitness center that's there, which is outstanding, and you're looking out to the sea. That certainly it's a nice way to work out and exercise. I like the hot, the wet and dry, both the saunas personally. You mentioned the cold box. It's not my thing particularly because I seem to enjoy the heat, but a lot of people have been using it, that's for sure. And again, anyone can use them anytime. So what's a treatment or two that you like to recommend on the spa menu, and maybe talk about some of the specials you offer passengers, how they can get them?
23: For me, my personal favorite, all-time favorite treatment on the spa menu would be our intensely cleansing salt scrub. 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
1: are
21: on the cruise.
1: The more you spa, the more you save.
21: I like that. Queen, thank you very much. You know, just like the rest of the ship, the abundance and quality of the offerings you have in the spa is outstanding. So thank you for joining us today live on set. Appreciate it, okay?
1: Thank you, Queen.
21: So, Mary, listen, hour one of the fastest 2 hours
1: flying
21: of travel
1: by,
21: is just flying
1: yes.
21: on by. And, folks, I'm going to just say relaxation, wellness, being pampered, that's how we're going to wrap hour one of the program today. We have a jam-packed hour two for all of you. We're going to have the general manager and the senior executive chef.
1: Executive chef.
21: I can see him already.
1: Food.
21: He's across the way from us right here. He's getting ready.
1: Hello, chef.
21: looking forward to that, no question. And then that's all before the big Let's Go America tour, Miami to Los Angeles, comes to an end. And then Mary and I get ready to arrive in Los Angeles. And hopefully Mother Nature will allow us to return to New York. Or we're going to spend a few extra days in L.A.
1: Or we'll stay in L.A. It's okay.
21: Exactly. Folks, today's live broadcast from Cabo San Lucas continues after these top of the hour messages. Keep those radios locked in. Don't forget you can also catch the show anytime through our Listen Live button or through the show archives at rmworldtravel.com.
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This ain't your same old Mississippi. 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
1: News. I'm Carmen Roberts. President Trump says he's in no rush to finalize a peace deal with Iran, laid at a timeline of 5 to 7 days. Fox's Trey Yingst has more from Tel Aviv.
2: A regional source who has reviewed the agreement told Fox News the deal states that U.S. forces will stay in the proximity of Iran for 30 days. The context here is that it signals to Iran the military option remains on the table if nuclear issues aren't resolved or the interim agreement is violated.
1: Secret Service agents fatally shot a man they say opened fire at a White House checkpoint last night.
3: Multiple sources tell Fox News Digital the suspect was identified as 21-year-old Nazir Best from Maryland. Best allegedly had multiple run-ins with the Secret Service and had a history of mental health issues.
1: Fox's Madeline Rivera in Washington. 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
4: I'm Kelly Bennett for SuperTalk Mississippi News. Mississippi is the only state in the Southeast that doesn't allow county sheriff's offices to use radar. Harrison County Sheriff Matt Haley is disappointed that proposed legislation that would have changed that wasn't passed in the 2026 legislative session, despite backing from the Mississippi Sheriff's Association.
5: We've tried it again, and for the life of me, I just don't get it. To me, the best thing to do now in today's times is to pass something and put it back in the Board of Supervisors' hands. Let each county decide whether they're going to do it or not.
4: Current law limits the use of radar to the highway patrol and certain municipal or college police departments. For more Mississippi news, follow us on Facebook, X, or online at supertalk.fm.
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4: Governor Tate Reeves expects state lawmakers to redraw congressional, state legislative, and state Supreme Court lines ahead of the 2027 elections. As Mississippi GOP Chair Mike Hurst explains, the fact that our state has already held its primaries is coming into play in a big way.
8: And even if you were to just invalidate the primary and the litigation that would ensue from that, you would have that litigation. We, the party, Republicans, would have to spend money on litigation, on lawyers, on legal fees to try to fight that in court. And, you know, it's just not enough time to turn around and get this done within 169 days. So I would much rather prefer that we spend our donors' money on getting Republicans elected rather than paying lawyers in the courtrooms.
4: The general election is coming up in November.
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1: And let's go, America. Hello once again from Cabo San Lucas, everyone. It is just past 11 a.m. Eastern Time. It is Saturday, January 24th, 2026. We're now into hour two of today's live national broadcast of America's number one travel radio show, which, I have to tell you, it's going to be the final grand finale of the big Let's Go America tour, Miami to Los Angeles, as our 3 weeks of travel to begin 2026 and celebrate America's 250 in a unique way. We kicked it off. Well, it will finish up tomorrow when we get to Los Angeles. On a separate note, since we continue to see messages from many of you listening, we're told there's just one suite at this point left to join us this October. That's going to be the big Let's Go America tour that we will be also doing here aboard Regent Seven Seas Grandeur. This is their newest ship in the fleet that we're on right now. So to all of you listening across the USA on one of our now 615 weekly stations, if you want to cruise with Mary and me this October 20th to November 1st in Southern Europe, go to our show website. You click on the rmworldtravel.com banner. 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You're going to click on the Regent banner right at the top of the homepage. Click on it. It has all the itinerary information. There's a great offer going on right now, a double package that you can take advantage of. The ship is selling out, folks, so you need to make your deposit now. We look forward to spending time with all of you on this bucket list trip that we're going
2: to
1: do.
2: Definitely. And, you know, when we do take this show out on the road for these Let's Go America Tour events, we try to bring you varied coverage of what we're actually experiencing, all for the purpose to get you off the sofa, hopefully get you out from behind the desk, get out, see the world, meet new people, explore new cultures. Exactly. Travel's fantastic. So, you know, we've heard from a number of you after the Panama Canal crossing, and we love it. Hopefully we've inspired you to get out and travel. But with that said, our next guest, here we go. Besides the captain who joined us live on set last week, our next guests are two of the most important people that you will find on the Seven Seas Grandeur. We're joined by General Manager Alessandro Menegazzi on Mic 3 and Senior Executive Chef Olivier Ragoneau, who's here with us on Mic 4.
1: So, guys, welcome. Nice to have you both here on set with us. We appreciate that. As we've said a number of times to you and to your colleagues last week and this week, welcome aboard America's number one travel radio show.
3: Well, thank you very much. It's a pleasure for both of us to be near today. So it's really very, very nice. So thank you. Thank you for the opportunity.
1: Alessandro, thank you. And Chef, thank you as well. We appreciate that. It's great having you here.
4: You're very welcome. Pleasure, Chef.
1: Well, thank you so much. So, Alessandro, your counterpart on Seven Seas Splendor, Anatoly Makayev, told Mary and me back in November that we were going to enjoy cruising with you. He was right. So I owe him a message on this. But, you know, we've enjoyed getting to know you over the last 3 weeks that we've been traveling together. We've shared a terrific Opus One dinner at Pacific Rim. You run a very professional first-rate ship. Okay. So I want to start off by having you share something about Regent or Seven Seas Grandeur that you think might surprise all of our listeners back in the U.S. in a good way, and is something, maybe something here that they're unlikely to find on another cruise line out there besides you.
3: Beside me. Oh, that's difficult. It's a difficult question. Anyway, thank you very much.

0: As for the question, as you know, the Grandeur is the last, is the newest ship of the fleet. So I would say the ship itself is a piece of art. So just the ship itself is something really, really unique. Now I would like to mention the ratio that we have between guests and the crew. I mean, it's amazing. We have 1.30 ratio, so it's almost 1-to-1. So this is the only way that we can actually provide the service that we are very famous for. So I think this is extremely unique. And the same with the ratio is actually the space. So you notice the ship is big. It's a 55-ton ship. It's huge. And we only have 740 guests and 540 of us. So it's a lot of spaces. The suites are big. So this is something really unique to Regent. And I wanted to mention as well, the art collection. So I mentioned before that the ship itself is a piece of art. I would say, well, we have a collection of over 1,600 pieces of art on board, yeah. Or 1,600. I don't know what it makes.
1: Well, 1,600 sound.
2: Everywhere
1: you turn, the artwork, yeah. And it's gorgeous.
2: Yeah, it's absolutely beautiful.
0: It's amazing. And it took more than 2 years just to collect them, yeah. To have them. So,
1: it was all specially curated for the ship.
0: Absolutely. Yeah, absolutely. And as you know, we have the only Fabergé egg that reside at sea. Yes. So this makes something really, I would say, unique, more than unique.
2: Absolutely. That. All right. Chef Olivier, including room service that's available here for guests 24/7 at no additional charge. There are 8 other terrific dining venues. We're going to talk a little bit about them in the next segment. No one's going hungry on a Regent ship, but I'd love for you to talk a little bit about some of the offerings that we've had from a culinary standpoint that are not part of the restaurants, for example, the Sunday brunch.
3: Yeah, sure. So, as you mentioned, first thing first, indeed, there is food as much as we like. My personal goal is to make sure that everybody goes home with few kilos more than they came on board.
2: And thank you, Chef.
3: Yeah, that's a good goal. And yes, indeed, so we have extra event like the Sunday brunch, like you mentioned. So obviously we open 10:30 until 1 p.m. During that time, there are some other outlets are closed, so we can empower all our food and staff to the Compass Rose main dining room for brunch. So we have a big buffet. It can be some breakfast items, some fresh fruits, even local fruits that I managed to purchase last week. We do some Danishes buffet. We have all types of bread. Pastry, there is food everywhere.
2: And then you have that barbecue.
1: The barbecue.
3: Oh yeah,
2: was
3: barbecue.
2: Amazing.
3: Barbecue is another amazing event that we do. The same, so we close a certain outlet and then we open the entire pool deck. So we remove all the sunbed and everything, and then we set up a huge buffet and more than 500 seats by the pool. Upstairs, open deck, it's fantastic.
1: Well, listen, on this particular cruise, we have had 2 of the Sunday the brunches. We have had the barbecue. You have had so many things going on. And, you know, I would say, Alessandro, right now, we're going to come up to a commercial break, but people have been asking us about the level of luxury we're experiencing. And, I mean, I could go into the quality of the bed linens or the bath products, right? I mean, they're going to expect that, but it is the artwork. It's the furniture. I mean, it could be the tables on the pool deck. They don't get hot when you put them down, and the mirrors don't fog. I mean, that could go on and on. But is there one word that you would describe or use to describe really the level of luxury on a Regent ship?
0: Well, I think it's an unrivaled level, I believe. Yeah. We really draw a line, and I really think that we are above everybody else. So, yes, absolutely.
1: Yeah, there's just every time you turn around, there's just something.
0: Whatever you're looking at is something that has a value. And is fine and is not, is designed, most of the things that have been designed just for us. So this is what it makes us, as we said before, unique as well.
1: Well, guys, we are going to come up to our first commercial break of the hour. So we have to ask you to stay right where you are. We need to send the show back to Dallas, a cold and icy Dallas, with Bobby for a quick profit break. He's going to run some important sponsor messages for us. We're going to ask you to stay there. We'll return after this messages. Folks, we still have 4 more segments to go today. Our big Let's Go America Tour Miami to Los Angeles continues in 3 minutes.

0: As we take a brief sponsors break, now's a good time to check us out on Facebook, Instagram, X, or LinkedIn at RM World Travel. We're coming right back.
1: Hey everyone, Robert here. As you know, we moved our Ocean Cruise partnership to Region 7 Seas last year. We've already done two big Let's Go America Tour events and live remotes with them. Coming this October, we have show fans and show friends booked to join us in Malta for a 12-day Southern Mediterranean cruise. That's going to take us to Italy, Croatia, Montenegro, Greece, and Turkey. There's still a cabin or two available if you want to book to join us on that cruise. We also just agreed to the 2027 cruise that we'll be doing with Regent. It's going to be in July 2027 in the Baltic and North Sea. From Copenhagen to London, it's aboard their terrific Seven Seas Splendor ship. That's the same ship that we were on last November from New York to Miami. Right now at rmworldtravel.com, you'll see two banner ads that say join Robert and Mary aboard the respective Regent ship. When you click on them, you'll get all the details on these trips, plus a special number at Regent to call Peyton or Megan. They're going to personally help you make your reservation. 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There's a great deal that's being offered to you. 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Mary and I look forward to traveling with all of you and experiencing some truly bucket list destinations.
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4: All right, now back to our conversation with the Seven Seas Grandeur team, the general manager, Alessandro Menegazzi, and senior executive chef, Olivier Ragano.
3: Mary, you've done that extremely well. I love
4: I
3: that.
4: Hope I hope so. Menegazzi.
3: Exactly. We're saying that all day long. So, guys, thank you.
4: I might have said Ragano with a slightly Italian accent. Sorry,
3: thank you, guys, for staying with us.
6: You're doing well.
3: We don't do a lot of double segments on this program, especially combining our F and G blocks. But as Mary said in your setup last segment, short of the captain, I mean, you are the two most important members of the senior crew here on the ship. So we appreciate you both being here at
4: yes,
3: the same time.
4: Do.
6: Don't say that too loud, please.
3: Okay. So, well, listen, we do have 1.3 million people that hear the show. Back about, okay,
7: I didn't hear it.
3: Exactly. So, Alessandro, we'll start off with you. You know,

0: You manage about 75% or so of the ship's crew. Corporate expects you to maintain all their brand standards. You oversee hotel operations, food and beverage, guest services, housekeeping, all the entertainment. You manage the budgets and more. Every day at sea is different from the previous one. Give everyone tuned in right now a typical day for you here on Seven Seas Grandeur.
1: Well, yeah, as you said, every day is always different. There's always something happening. So my schedule, I start rather early in the morning, like 10 o'clock. No, sorry, just kidding.
0: He has a great sense of humor, folks.
1: By 7, normally. So my very first priority is a coffee. As you know, I'm Italian, so an espresso will do. That's my breakfast. I have few, as soon as I go to my office, I have a few paperwork which I need to do every day, so that takes me an hour and a half or so. And then I normally meet with my management team. I don't really do a formal meeting, although we do have certain meeting which we have to do. But again, we meet each other basically every single day, every single moment. So I meet with them to see if there is something going on. I work a lot together with the chief of skipper. So we go around the ship quite a lot together with the chief of skipper to see how's the maintenance of the ship. Because, you know, we want to make sure that we maintain this beautiful ship in pristine condition. I normally walk all the food and beverage outlets. As you know, my background was food and beverage before, so it's still in my blood. So I still go in the galley to see the chef, to say hello. He never offered me anything to eat. I don't know why, but anyway. So then, I know, crew mess, staff mess. I want to see also, you know, how we do take care of our crew, because they are our, you know, most valuable.
0: And they're here
1: we
0: most.
1: Have on board.
0: That's right. Correct.
1: Yeah, exactly. Yeah. So if you don't take care of them, you know, they would, it's not good.
0: Right.
1: So I walk around the ship, touch base with the captain, chief engineer. And so this is my day. And as I said, we have so many events every single cruise. So we have a party. We have certain kind of cocktail party, private party. So I do attend them as well. We do a lot of hosting with the guests, so having dinner with the guests. My job is, let's say, is a lot of public relation, but as well, there is also a lot of paperwork.
0: Well, it's the management side. You're running, 75% of the
1: show. Exactly. Yeah. And the good thing is that all the managers are working with, they are all excellent, I have to say. So, you know, that makes my life much easier.
0: We know you want to take them with you if you go to other ships and so forth.
1: Yeah, I was thinking to take the chef as my personal fitness instructor, but he said no.
2: All right, let's go back. I love talking to you, but we're going to go back to food now. Our listeners, I'm sure, want to hear. So Robert and I really enjoy eating outside. We love Setamari in the evening, but we also love Compass Rose. You've got the classics, lobster thermidor, beef Wellington. You had a lovely Costa Rican local fish this week we enjoyed. Oh, it was fantastic, Chef. But I think that our listeners would like to hear about the three specialty restaurants that are included in the fare. You don't pay extra for them. So we have Prime 7, Chartreuse, and Pacific Rim. Just give us a little flavor of each, so to speak.
3: Yes, so as a fact, Alessandro forgot to tell that I gave him a full panettone last week. However, yes.
2: A food peloton?
3: A panettone, yeah, a full one. Yes,
0: yes, exactly.
3: But yes, yeah, so we have Prime 7, which is basically our main steakhouse. Yes. Where we do have the best cut of meat in USA, which is a prime cut. It's only 2% available in US. So high quality standard of beef. We do as well have some lobster and seafood. Then we have Chartreuse, which is a French brasserie elevated restaurant, I would say. Kind of gastronomic luxury brasserie. With the onboard grandeur, a new menu that has been upgraded with different dishes than other ships.
0: Which we're enjoying very much, so thank you for that.
3: Yes. And yeah, thank you. Thank you for the feedback.
0: Yes.
3: And we also have Pacific Rim, which is a Pan-Asian based, with a very zen-like atmosphere and healthy food. This, which is a great success on board as well.
2: Yes.
0: Well,
2: great.
0: Listen, Prime 7, I know it's positioned as a London steakhouse. We agree with that. Prime, as far as Pacific Rim, I mean, Mary and I feel like we're in New York City at a very high-end Asian restaurant. I mean, it's that well done. I mean, the food across the board has been terrific. We've had some friends we've had dinner with a few times this week, and we enjoy it. But all of the food outlets are terrific. So, you know, Alessandro, I want to bring this back to you a little bit because, you know, the world of travel has certainly been a passion of yours now over your career. You've worked at airports as an excursion manager. You've worked in the hotel and resort sector Minister of Travel for about 20 years now. You've worked your way through the cruise sector. As you just said earlier, you've got a strong food and beverage background. We were told that it was a vacation cruise that you took that enticed you to make your career at sea. So tell everybody about it.
1: Well, actually, yeah, it is true. But before the cruise, just before I actually took the most famous cruise, I actually, when I was working mainly in Greece, I remember I used to see, that was like 30 years ago, even more. So I used to see this beautiful, at the time, huge cruise ships, cruise liner coming in port. I was like, oh, one day I will be there. So eventually, the company I was working for, they start to promote a cruise ship. And for us, working for the company, we had a good offer. So we were actually, we were encouraged to take the cruise. It was the inaugural cruise. So from Genova, so from Italy, it was a crossing. I think it was to Santo Domingo.
0: Okay.
1: And, you know, we went, few of us, and we enjoyed. I totally love it. Yeah. And I actually took another one.
0: You were hooked. Well, you were hooked.
1: Oh, absolutely, absolutely. And it's funny enough because I come from the mountain, so I don't know why.
2: That's right, Piedmont.
1: Yeah. So, yeah. And I really love it. So since I took this cruise, that was, I think, in 93, 94, if I remember well. Eventually, I started to look for a job on a cruise line. My very first attempt was in 95. I did a full contract. I didn't really enjoy that much because of the type of work I was doing. So I went back to my work. And then in 97, eventually, the official start of my career at sea. So in 97... As a person.
0: So mountains to the sea.
2: Mountains to the sea. So
1: absolutely.
0: There's a song in there somewhere.
2: I have a similar question for you, Chef. You, I think people will be very, very interested to hear this. You're from Nice, an area of France that we love.
0: But you
2: went to French catering school at the young age of 16. You've worked all over the world. London, Monte Carlo, the French West Indies, our home city of New York, Lake Como. For more than a decade, though, very happy passengers here are very happy, I'm sure, that you are cooking for them at sea. But with all your land experience, here you are with Regent cooking at sea, overseeing 88 people. What do you enjoy? What attracted you to Regent? But what do you enjoy about working at sea?
3: Well, so indeed, like you mentioned, I went to catering school very young and I travel a lot. And well, I was always attracted by working on the ship as well. Mm. And then when I start, of course, I was very happy and impressed because the job is the same, obviously, but the environment is completely different. We work different products. We worked with over 40 nationalities in the team. So
2: yeah, that's true.
3: Land-based, you have a fixed hotel or restaurant to work with. And here, on top of that, you have the chance and the luxury to travel.
2: Yeah.
0: Well,
2: yeah.
0: We are going to thank both you, Alessandro, Chef Olivier. Thank you so much. We've covered a lot past 20 minutes, but clearly we can continue to go on. Unfortunately, if we don't, Bobby's going to take control back in Dallas. We don't want him to do that. So thank you very much for being part of our live national
3: thank
0: broadcast.
3: Thank you.
1: Thank you very much. It's been a pleasure.
0: Appreciate the hospitality.
1: Thank you
0: so much.
1: Thank you.
0: And the dining as well. When Mary and I go home, we're going to eat a little differently. So, Mary, listen, you and I were talking
2: about
0: F&G block. That worked beautifully.
2: Great. Nice to have you for both of those.
0: All right.
2: Segments.
0: Well, right now we are going to head into the bottom of the hour break. And when we return, well, what are we going to talk about? We're going to talk about destinations for our H block.
2: That's right.
0: And that means that the big Let's Go America tour, Miami to Los Angeles from Cabo San Lucas, is going to continue. We roll right along. A reminder, we archive every hour of every broadcast on our website once it airs across the 615 weekly stations across the USA. 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
1: And let's go, America, as we now get back to it. As I said before the break, destinations will now have our focus. And as today's big Let's Go America tour, Miami to Los Angeles, rolls right along from Cabo San Lucas, we're going to jump straight into that discussion, Mary.
2: And if cruising as often as we do has taught us anything, I think it's certainly taught us how vital each crew member's role is to ensure guests are happy and that all things are running smoothly on all levels. Many people select a cruise based on its itinerary. So to discuss that, we want to welcome to Mike 3, the Grandeur's Destinations Manager, Jose Barrios.
1: Jose, we welcome you. Say hello to America, and thank you for being on the show with us today.
3: Well, hello, America, and thank you very much for having me here.
1: Well, thank you. You have been terrific, and we really have enjoyed the time with you for sure. So, all right, so you've been in the cruise industry for some time now, celebrating 10 years, I believe, this year with Regent, which means you've seen a lot of places, you've helped many travelers over the years in a lot of places. Itineraries are such a key part of each cruise, and whether it's port information, it could just be offering advice on specific tours to meet, you know, travelers' needs. That's almost anything, right, about the numerous shore excursions. It really is you and your team, Jose, that make this all successful for everybody. So talk to us about some of the things that you most enjoy about your role and working with the team here on the ship.
3: Well, I actually do appreciate my team very much. This team that I have on this ship has been terrific. So this contract myself, I feel very lucky. But one of the things that I really like about my job is that I can actually give the opportunity to guests from around the world to see different places, and then I can help them to customize their experience ashore. So help them to kind of like increase their culture and their knowledge of the places, I believe is kind of like a very nice thing from us to provide to

0: each guest.
1: Jose, let's talk about the variety of shore excursions with Regent. And I want to remind our listeners and point out again that most excursions are included. You can upgrade if you want to, but many come with no additional cost. And that's a big differentiator in the cruise industry. So talk about the range. You also have active, moderate, different for different mobility purposes. The diversity of excursions is big with Regent.
0: Correct. So here at Regent, we do have a variety of options. We have the Fuse program, which is all the tours are included on guest package. Those tourist guests, we really don't have like any additional fee for those excursions. And we do have mild, moderate, and strenuous excursions, mm-hmm. basically offerings to all types of guests. We have short tours for like an hour, 2 hours, 3 hours, even for 8 hours. So we do have options to everyone on board. We also have options like the private tours that we can customize excursions and then provide a little bit more of a intimate experience for the guest, and we can always help them with itineraries.
2: And by the way, they're also very nice. We had a private tour arranged for us
1: in Panama City.
2: Panama City, and she was outstanding.
1: Yeah,
2: the access that we got to places, you're not going to get on most tours.
1: No,
2: sure.
1: And I felt like she would have kept going longer with us if we'd had the time. So we've covered a lot of ground on this particular itinerary, navigating between Miami and L.A. within the Central and Latin American regions of the world. What do you like about this particular itinerary, Jose?
0: Well, this particular itinerary, I do think that is beautiful because of the journey itself. We did the Panama Canal, which was amazing.
3: Yeah.
0: But we do have different ports during this particular cruise. I like myself, for example, Ocho Rios. From Ocho Rios, we have one specific area, like a highlight, that is the Don River Falls,
3: mm-hmm.
0: which is like a very nice nature attraction. And I believe all of these ports, kind of like the main thing, is nature. So
1: lots of wildlife and lots of good wildlife.
0: Exactly.
2: Yeah. Well, last week also when we were in Ocho Rios, mm-hmm. when we went over to see Minister Edmund Bartlett,
1: mm-hmm.
2: I mean, just seeing Jamaica, the recovery going on there, that was nice to see. So, you know, one of the aspects of your role is knowing those hidden gems and destinations that enables travelers to experience something beyond the brochure, you know, or a place everyone goes. I mean, Mary and I talk about that all the time. If it's in the brochure, we really don't care about it. I mean, I don't want to say I don't care about it, but we want to have that unique, that different experience that's out there. So share a few spots for maybe this itinerary, since we all left Miami together, that you know we've been experienced, that you'd recommend listeners come check out to encounter something a little different.
0: Something a little different. Well, basically, like in Cartagena, for example, Colombia, we have this old town, which is beautiful. They have different passages within the old town, which guests really have the opportunity to see the combination of the architecture and also kind of like the culture itself of the place. So that is a beautiful, beautiful area kind of like for guests to participate. We also have the Punta Arenas, going back to nature, because it's mainly nature on this port, but I mean on this cruise. But then in Punta Arenas we have, for example, the Walk in the Clouds, for example. That is a fantastic.
1: It was terrific.
2: And that's
1: area.
2: Where we're going to leave this for today, because that's a good place to leave a Walk in the Clouds, as this show transmits through the clouds up over the satellite. Because Mary and I, that was an experience that we had such a good time with.
1: We won't
2: really
1: ever forget it.
2: Appreciate you
1: it was
2: enjoying
1: great.
2: And coordinating that for us.
1: So, thank you, Jose.
2: Jose, thank you very much for being part of our broadcast today, and to you and the team for making all of these travels special. And we look forward to having you aboard another, maybe hopefully the Grandeur.
1: Hope to sail with you again.
2: We'll see
0: hopefully,
2: in October.
0: Hopefully, yes, for sure, for sure. Thank you very much for having me.
2: Thank you very much, Jose. I really appreciate that. Mary, is there a destination or that you've experienced on this trip that really means something to you?
1: Costa Rica, in addition to the Panama Canal. Walk in the Clouds, yep. And Puerto Limon was great, too. I love those slops. All right, well, Seven Seas Grandeur is soon going to have us in Los Angeles as we complete this trip. Up next, Rudy's going to check in for the first time this hour. He's going to speak with the Port of Los Angeles Executive Director, Gene Soroka. And when we return, Robert, here from Cabo San Lucas, we're going to share another popular place to visit in Mexico when you're on a cruise.
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4: 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Hey, welcome back to the show. I know Robert and Mary have just one more segment to go today from Cabo San Lucas, and so do I. I'm about to talk cruising and Los Angeles. Since that's where the carriers are headed as the big Let's Go America tour, Miami to L.A., will soon conclude. 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You know, Valentine's is coming, and then we'll be into spring break, and even the summer travel periods aren't too far off, which means you probably think about ways to lose some weight so you look great at the resort or in shorts or during T-shirt season. Well, what can we tell you? We can tell you don't do a fad diet. You know, the juice cleanses, cabbage soup diet, raw food diet, and more. It's dangerous and damaging to your body. Doctors call it weight cycling. About half of Americans do it. If you do it enough, you're at risk for diabetes, liver damage, heart attack, and stroke. Most people need help to stop weight cycling, and a good way to make it happen is with non-prescription Lean. It was created by doctors as an oral supplement, not a GLP-1 injectable, and the science is impressive. Its ingredients also target weight loss in three powerful ways by helping to maintain healthy blood sugar, controlling appetite, as well as cravings, and burning fat by converting fat into energy. Burning fat is what keeps the weight off. So join us and lose meaningful weight at a healthy pace and keep it off by getting 20% off with code CAREY, C-A-R-E-Y, at TakeLean.com, or find a link at RMWorldTravel.com. But we have talked in the past about some of the great ports in America, and the port of Los Angeles is right up there. I mean, I guess, let me ask Gene Soroka. He's the expert. Gene Soroka is the executive director of the Port of Los Angeles. I guess the last time, Gene, you were in huge news was when shipments stopped coming in there, right? And everybody's always doing aerial shots of the port saying, see, there are fewer ships here than usual, right?
8: Rudy, it's good to be with you. And the last 5 years or so have been unbelievable from a supply chain perspective, with shipments going up and down, news helicopters flying over the port, trying to figure out what's happening at the nation's biggest complex. But one constant since COVID-19 has been the sheer boom in the cruise business.
9: Well, you're the busiest container port in North America, but obviously with Robert and Mary sailing your way, you also handle cruise ships too, don't you?
8: This has been an unbelievable story. In 2025, our best ever. 241 ship calls on the cruise side of our business, 1.6 million passengers, the best in our long storied history.
9: That's almost one a day. How do you handle that many?
8: Oh, we've got such great crews on the ground. You know, our longshore members, who usually work the cargo ships, also double as baggage handlers. These folks are our ambassadors to the cruise visitors with every ship call. The work of Ports America, who manages our cruise terminal in downtown San Pedro, has been exemplary, and the ability to get those ships in and out swiftly, where our passengers know that they're in the biggest drive market in the country, they're going to keep showing up with every ship call that comes here.
9: Well, let's talk about that in and out, because one of the main, besides taking passengers on and letting passengers off, you've got to supply all kinds of everything, cleaning products, food, just about everything the ship requires, because when they're out at sea, you're not sending helicopters out to them.
8: That's right. And we've got some of the best partners to deliver the stores, as we call them in the industry,
9: to these
8: ships.
9: Okay.
8: And that's everything from the food to the cleaning supplies to the beddings and everything in between, to make sure those vessels are stocked up for the great passengers to enjoy their trips to the Mexican Riviera, Hawaii, or up north.
9: And how long does it normally take to get the stores? How long's a turnaround? I guess that's what I should ask. From the time they pull in, if they've got to pull out, is it generally 4 hours or 2 days? I have no idea.
8: Many of your listeners have gone to the airport and seen how catering companies work those airplanes in between flights and how quickly we can turn around airplanes. We've got to do the same thing with cruise ships here. They're in for a short period of time. We've got to hustle those passengers off the ship so they can get back home. The new one's coming on, and all the while, our experts are restocking that ship. So they'll be in town, in dock, for the better part of 24 hours, maybe 30, and then getting ready to go back out on the high seas.
9: That's impressive, because a plane might carry 300 people. A cruise ship might carry 3,000 or more, right?
8: That's right. And our largest ship, home ported here, has nearly 4,900 passengers that it carries. With a crew of 1,500, there's a lot of work that goes on behind the scenes.
9: That's a lot of store.
8: That's exactly right. So this has got to be precision ordering and delivery, the ability to cater to those folks who have booked maybe a year in advance, and it's their only cruise coming up. We want to make it special.
9: How many cruise ships can you handle at once?
8: Oh, at once? We had just the other day a week with 9 cruise ships coming in, so 3 in a given day is not a problem for us here.
9: Gene Soroka is the executive director of the Port of Los Angeles. Gene, fascinating numbers, fascinating business. Thank you for joining us.
8: Rudy, I appreciate it as always. Good speaking with you.
9: Good speaking to you. And Robert and Mary will return live next week for the J Block to talk Puerto Vallarta, as our 2-week big Let's Go America tour, Miami to L.A., is nearly complete. So stick around. We'll be right back.
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2: Let's go, America, and welcome back to Cabo San Lucas, everyone. 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
2: Maria, we really enjoyed our time with you today here. We're in Tile Park. I mean, and this tour that we've done with you today really reminds Mary and me, we've been talking about it, as one we did in Sydney, Australia at one point, meaning it wasn't scripted. It was more akin to a morning stroll around town with a friend. So we thank you for that. And I want you to talk right now about a true must-see here in Puerto Vallarta, and that's the Malecon Boardwalk, right? Share why it's so special and why you would recommend every visitor spend some time there.
17: I would recommend everyone because it's the soul of the city. It's very cultural. It has a lot of distinct art sculptures. While you walk through it, you can learn about the Wirarica culture, the indigenous tribe that we have here, while seeing, looking at the, down at the floor, while looking at the ocean. You can also see humpback whales while you walk. And it's a must because of this. It's a very specific part of the city, but it's the soul, it's the heart.
1: All right, let's talk about Zona Romantica. We walked the Malecon, and now here we are. We came in town a little bit. We're in Old Town or Zona Romantica. Charming, colorful. I feel like you know a lot of the locals here, Maria. So the park, as Robert mentioned, it's the Tile Park. It's based on the famous park in Barcelona, the Gaudi Park. It's beautiful. Talk about Zona Romantica and what's special here.
17: Oh, a lot of things are special. Mostly right now, the park that we're here, it was inaugurated 2017. The artist is called Natasha Moraga, and she based on this park. She studied the way the mosaic in Spain. But many restaurants around this area. It's the old part of town. It also has a lot of cultural and party at night. It's very special.
1: Yes, lots of music. So today on this tour with you, with locals, you incorporated a lot of hidden gems. We really got off the main area into the town, into some side streets, and you talked a lot about the art and sculptures that we saw on the Malecón today. Don't give them all away. We want our listeners to come visit, but give us one or two very local Puerto Vallarta experiences that you recommend for people to get a flavor of the city.
17: For sure. One of the main ones, one of my favorite ones, would be the whale watching, to come during whale watching season between November and almost April, March. The whales, it's amazing sightseeing. Another one would be to try pescado zarandeado. It's a fish that you typically get at certain beaches, not everyone, not at every beach, but it's one of the main ones that it's very typical from here in the.
1: Can you say the name of that one more time?
17: Pescado zarandeado.
1: Okay.
2: I'm not going to even try to repeat that. Something I will repeat, though, is that this is not a food tour that we've done with you today, per se. But we all know, we talked about this, I mean, how food really is so entwined in our travels wherever we go around the world, right? We've been talking, but here we have a glass of tuba that's sitting here with us right now. We just got from a local merchant. So I want you to talk about, describe what tuba is for everyone. And it is not a musical instrument, I'll tell them, okay, number one. But, you know, and maybe a few other local foods that visitors should try that you like to recommend in and around Puerto Vallarta, because we have been eating with you today and it's been delicious.
17: Of course. So the tuba is typical. You have to try it. It's a drink made out of the coconut tree sap. With the fermentation process, sugar is added to the drink. It comes with slices of apple and pecans. It's delicious and it's like nothing I've had anywhere else. And the other thing we had today is birria. It's a delicious, flavorful broth. But we got the tacos and the broth together, a crunchy taco, the meat, it melts apart inside your mouth.
2: And it's goat meat.
17: The one we had today was beef, but the typical one is goat.
2: Right. And I mean, this is a breakfast dish as well.
17: Exactly.
2: Most people think tacos for breakfast, but this is a breakfast dish.
17: Yes.
2: Great way to start the day with some protein.
17: Exactly. Also, another one I would recommend here, for sure, fish tacos. Besides birria tacos.
1: Of course, fish tacos. But I have to tell you, what you just said before, you're 100% right. I've never had anything like tuba. Very, very refreshing drink. And that's very local for here.
17: I've never had it anywhere else but Puerto Vallarta.
1: Very refreshing. You can get it anywhere around the Malecón. Maria, we really appreciate your hospitality today. Thanks for giving us a better understanding of your home city, Puerto Vallarta. We had a wonderful time with you. Thank you so much.
17: Thank you so much. I loved it. Thanks.
2: Folks, to connect with Maria Navarro yourself or with locals, check out withlocals.com. So there you have it, everyone. 20 unique segments you won't hear anywhere else over the past 2 weeks. Since leaving Miami back on January 3rd, we've experienced so much, folks. We've shared a lot of it with you here, both this week in Cabo San Lucas and last week from the Panama Canal. And as we say goodbye for today and put a wrap on the big Let's Go America tour, Miami to Los Angeles, and get ready to head into L.A. to complete this trip that's kicked off our coverage celebrating America's 250th birthday, we all say special thanks to all of our guests who appear on the show today with Mary and me and Rudy. Thanks to everyone at Regent and here aboard the Seven Seas Grandeur. 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
20: Jack Callahan, a memorandum of understanding to end the conflict with Iran is largely negotiated, according to President Trump. Secretary of State Marco Rubio adding,
21: I'll leave it to the president to make further announcements on it. Suffice it to say that some progress has been made, significant progress, although not final progress has been made.
20: Iran claiming the talks do not include its nuclear program, but a White House official